0: especially as both the U.S. and China just push deeper into space. So what SpaceX learns also from these test flights could also help pave the way for what comes next year. NASA has this multi-billion dollar contract with SpaceX to develop a version of Starship that could land astronauts on the moon.
1: Fox's Sarah Allegre with that report. Splashdown will occur 10 hours after the launch, which is scheduled for 8:15 a.m. Eastern on Monday. I'm Kathleen Maloney. This is Fox News.
2: Skies are partly cloudy with lows in the upper 40s. Winds are north-northeast at 5 miles per hour, becoming light and variable overnight. Monday, showers likely along with a few thunderstorms. Otherwise, mostly cloudy with highs in the lower 70s. Winds are east-southeast at 7 to 16 miles per hour with gusts reaching 29 miles per hour. And Monday night, showers and a possible thunderstorm with lows in the upper 50s. From the Flag Skywatch Weather Center, I am meteorologist Leah Jones.
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Glad to have you joining the program today. Text line, of course, is always open, 33103, 33103. Keyword, Michael. I was just reading the text before the show started. Somebody had a great idea to rename The Weekend with Michael Brown, and that was The Situation with Michael Brown Escalated. Thought that was a pretty good one. We might do that. All right, let me start out by, I always like to try to put you in a room or put you in a scene somewhere. This woman's name is Diamantina, something like that, Cavasso. She's 38 years old, and she's a project manager, lives down in Dallas, Texas. And she lives with this really painful gut condition, the kind that, you know, decides what kind of day you're going to have before you even finish your, you know, morning Diet Coke or morning coffee, in her case. The doctor prescribed a drug for her called, I think it's called Xifaxan. X-I-F-A-X-A-N. I'm not quite sure of the pronunciation. It's one of the, you know, 14 bazillion commercials on television, you know, for some drug, for something that nobody has that I have not seen. So I'll just tell you, I think it's called Xifaxan. And if you take this, I'd like to hear from you, 33103, Mike or Michael, and tell me where you get it and how much you pay for it. For 2 years, let's just call her Die. We'll call her Die. For 2 years, Di's been getting this in the mail, the drug, from an online pharmacy up in Canada. And the envelope shows up in her mailbox. She takes the pills and she goes to work. What is her cost? Her cost for this drug from a mail order pharmacy in Canada is about $10 a week. $10 a week, you know, $40 a month. That's not bad. I mean, that's really not bad. Now, here's what that same prescription would cost her at her pharmacy here in the United States, because her insurance company won't cover it. $1,100 a week. Not a month, not 6 months, not a 90-day supply. $1,100 a week. $10 versus $1,100. Same woman, same prescription. Now, if you run that out over a year, $520 from Canada, $57,200 here. $520, same drug from Canada, $57,200 from here. Now, 4 weeks from today, yes, 4 weeks, October 22nd, the federal government is going to make it really hard for that envelope to ever reach Di's mailbox. She told the Wall Street Journal, "I'm extremely upset." No feces, Sherlock. You are? I think I would be too. Me, I'd be at the kitchen table with a calculator at 2 in the morning, and I'd be writing nasty letters to the insurance companies, somehow demanding or appealing or whatever the process is, to get it covered by the insurance. So two questions that I've got. When I read that story, there really were two questions that hit me at the same time. And honestly, I don't know which of these two questions makes me angrier. First, how on earth is the same medicine that much cheaper when it comes from Canada? Why? Why? Second, why would our own government go out of its way to now stop her and any American from buying anything from a Canadian online pharmacy? Now, my gut said I might already know the answer to the second one, because I think somebody's protecting the pharmacies, the drugstores. Got to protect the home team. So I did what I normally do. I put my thesis to work, and I started digging in. And I'll tell you up front that my gut was partly wrong. Huh. You might think that's good, but you know what? The truth is actually worse. Let's start with the pill itself, because this is where I have to eat just a little bit of crow. Not a lot, maybe just a wing or something, but I got to eat some crow in this one. The brand name Xifaxan, sold in Canada, still runs $10 to $13 per pill. You can't get a week of that for $10. So what she is almost certainly getting is a generic. It's called Rifaximin. Now, this one's made in India, much of it by a big drug company called Sun Pharmaceutical. And it's sold through that same network of online pharmacies that call themselves Canadian. Now, some of them ship from Canada, some ship directly from India, some ship from Britain, some ship from Turkey. And that's why here we call that the gray market.
Now, somebody might be texting me right now, or you might be thinking right now, that's not even the same drug case closed. Really? Ask the next question. Okay, why can't she buy the generic here? Because nobody's allowed to sell it here until the year 2028. You see, Xifaxan is sold in this country by Salix or Salix. It's owned by Bausch Health. Now, when generic companies tried to bring out a cheaper version, Bausch sued them over their patents. Then Bausch settled. And those settlements say the generic makers can start selling here in the United States on January 1st, 2028. Guess who's one of the companies that agreed to wait? Sun Pharmaceutical. The Indian Pharmaceutical. The same companies whose generic pills are landing in American mailboxes from overseas right now signed a deal to keep their generic off the American pharmacy shelves for at least another 15 months. Now, there's also another lawsuit. It's been filed by a Union Health Fund out in Rhode Island alleging that Bausch paid another generic maker, Teva, to hold off. It's just an allegation because it's still a lawsuit. Nobody's proven anything yet, but that same lawsuit says that Xifaxan brought in nearly $2 billion in American sales in a single year. $1,100 a week is a legal arrangement. It is. Same box, different price. Now take a drug where nobody can play the generic card. Eliquis. That's the blood thinner. I think my mom takes Eliquis. A whole lot of American companies take it every single day for the rest of their lives, and they do so because they want to keep a clot from turning into a stroke. So a lot of people take this. Same brand, same companies, Bristol Myers Squibb and Pfizer. Pfizer, this program is not brought to you by Pfizer. The head of a patient group that fights for these imports told the Wall Street Journal that a 90-day supply from Canada runs $600. Now, the White House's own discount website, TrumpRx, good grief, lists Eliquis at $346 a month. Now, that's more than $1,000 for the same 90 days. And $346 is the discount. The list price is about $600 a month. Why? Somebody, why? Why does the same company sell the same box for so much less a few hundred miles north? Why? Because the Canadian government tells them to do it. And the company says, okay, all right, whatever you tell us to do, we'll do. Now, Canada does have a federal board. They created this board back in 1987. And it reviews the price of every patented medicine that gets sold up there. It holds the Canadian price up against what the drug sells for in 11 other wealthy countries. Then they price it higher than all of them. And if you do, you get flagged for review. And then you could wind up in front of a hearing panel. On top of that, the provinces, our states, the provinces bargain together for their public drug plans, and they do it all as one big giant buyer. So the drug company has a choice. Sell in Canada at the Canadian price, or don't sell in Canada. They sell at the price set by the Canadian government, and here's the killer. They still make money. In the United States, nobody sets a ceiling. The company picks the number. So then, something else happens. What happens after the drug company spends all their R&D, they come up with a new drug, the company picks the number, and then something else happens? It's the Weekend with Michael Brown. Text lines open 33103. I'd kind of like to know, what's some drug that somebody out there is taking? I won't, obviously I never use your names, I just use your Goober numbers, but what is the drug and how much does it cost? I'll tell you about one of mine coming up next.

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1: 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So we're talking about these drugs. And I take a drug because I had a pancreatitis attack, I don't know, gosh, 10 years ago. And my pancreas doesn't produce enough enzymes to really kind of help digest my food. Now, I forget the name of it. It's Zenpep or something like that. And it's a PERT. It's a called a pancreatic enzyme replacement therapy. The brand name, which I think is Zenpep, but I don't have it in front of me, runs about $9,000 for a three-month supply. Holy Batman. So, and my medical insurance didn't cover it until I appealed, and I finally got them to appeal it. And now, according to my plan, I pay a copay at the first of the year, and then that puts me into some sort of, I don't know, different category of my drug plan. And then it drops down to zero. But I have to pay that one first of the year difference between what they pay and what the cost is that the insurance covers. And I want to say it's like $1,200 or something. And that's a lot of money. Don't get me wrong. It's a lot of money. But it then drops the cost of that drug throughout the rest of the year down to zero. It's just absurd. It's totally absurd. And there is no generic. Now, there are some supplements that I could take instead, but they're not nearly as effective. So I choose to take the prescription drug instead and do it because, well, frankly, I was losing too much weight because the food that I was eating wasn't getting digested properly. So Canada has this board that sets the prices, and it looks at the average, you know, sold in other countries, and they look at what, you know, the average should be in their country. And the point is, even with this government interference, and I would say, yeah, price controls, I think it is a form of price control, the companies are still able to make money. Now, in this country, nobody sets the ceiling. The company picks the number. But here's what happens next. Then a small army of middlemen negotiate rebates off that number behind closed doors. And if you've got really good insurance, you may never see the sticker price. If you're uninsured or your plan says no, like this woman in Dallas found out, then you pay the sticker price. I would be paying the sticker price on my medicine, except that I appealed it and I fought it. And, of course, I had the advantage of being a lawyer and, quite frankly, being a jerk. So they finally gave up and did something. Well, the RAND Corporation ran the numbers for the federal government using 2022 data. That's the most recent I could find. Across all prescription drugs, American prices ran about 2.25 times what Canadians pay. Brand name drugs compared against 33 wealthy countries, Americans paid more than 4 times as much. Now, this is the part that I think will surprise you. On plain old generics, the stuff that's been off patents for years, Americans actually pay less than other countries, almost 2/3 as much less than other countries. So when there's real competition, our free market works beautifully. The problem here, it's the brand name, patented protected drugs, where we get hammered. So that's question one. The same box costs less in Canada because Canada's government

0: bargains hard and the company takes the deal. It costs more here because we let the company name its price. And then we protect that price. There's a fence built because that word, protect the price, is where things get really interesting in this country. A company can only charge you four times what it charges a Canadian if you can't walk over and buy the box in Canada. So the whole thing depends on a fence at the border. For the lawyers listening, I got a little surprise for you. The Supreme Court decided back in 2017 in a case called Impression Products versus Lexmark, that once a patent holder sells its product anywhere in the world, it cannot use the patent to stop that product from coming back into the country. So the fence is built out of the drug law. Under federal law, the Canadian box of Eliquis from the same company carries a different label and a different approval. And in the FDA, the Federal Drug Administration's, in the FDA's eyes, it's an unapproved drug. So bringing it into this country is technically illegal. That's insane. Utterly insane. It's the same drug. And it's a fiction that somehow in the FDA's eyes, it becomes unapproved because it carries a different label and an approval from a different country, even though the manufacturing is the same. Now, for almost 25 years, Washington has just turned a blind eye. Washington has looked the other way. In fact, the FDA wrote itself a policy of discretion. U.S. Customs waived small personal packages coming across the border. Both Republican and Democrat administrations alike turned that blind eye, and they waived small personal packages coming through. So what happened then? Well, then more than 2 million Americans got really smart, and they came to count on that, according to a study published in the Journal of the American Medical Association, Network Open. Nobody changed the law. Everybody just agreed not to enforce it. You want to know why? This is just my opinion. Because the back door let everybody off the hook. Think about that. As long as a retiree in Florida, or this woman, the project manager in Dallas, as long as they could quietly order from Canada, well, then nobody in Washington had to do the really hard job to fix the front door. Well, then what changed? What happened? Why suddenly, a few months from now, are we not going to be able to do what the woman in Dallas was doing, and that is just order her drug to come across the border, and U.S. Customs just waved it through? What changed? That's up next. It's The Weekend with Michael Brown. Text lines open, 33103, keyword Michael. I'd still like to know what drug you're taking and how much. I'll be right back.
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7: The president says no. I'm Kathleen Maloney, Fox News. President Trump reveals he rejected the Iranian ceasefire proposal. Fox's Alexandria Hoff at the White House.
8: The Iranian side argues that the request and the latest proposal were included in the previous memorandum of understanding, just broken down in stages over 7 days. The MOU had fallen apart back in July due to vague language on Iran's nuclear future and disagreements over shipping lanes. The country's foreign minister, though, he was asked about trust between the two nations. Here's what he had. Say.
9: Well, we trust ourselves. We are ready for diplomacy. We are ready for war at the same time.
8: Well, Axios is reporting that negotiations are set for once again to take place this week.
7: The president is standing by his assertion that Iran must not have a nuclear weapon. He also promised lower gas prices after the midterm elections. UK police arrested 5 men near an airbase used by the U.S. suspected of preparing a terrorist act. Police say 3 suspicious trucks appeared to be heading toward the Royal Air Force Fairford base early Sunday. Authorities are investigating an Iran link as a possibility. 2 Ole Miss students found dead. Police found kratom at both scenes.
10: Officials say the toxicology reports for 18-year-old Aiden Hamilton and 20-year-old Robert Strang could be ready as early as the start of this upcoming school week. But investigators are still not confirming whether the drug was a factor in either of these deaths. Kratom is not FDA approved and illegal in many states, but it has been banned in Oxford for years. On Friday, Oxford police revealed 2 people were arrested during an investigation into a nearby tobacco store where members of the county's narcotics unit reportedly found more than 500 units of kratom.
7: Fox's Natalie Chuck. 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
22: Skies are partly cloudy with lows in the upper 40s. Winds are north-northeast at 5 miles per hour, becoming light and variable overnight. Monday, showers likely along with a few thunderstorms. Otherwise, mostly cloudy with highs in the lower 70s. Winds are east-southeast at 7 to 16 miles per hour with gusts reaching 29 miles per hour. And Monday night, showers and a possible thunderstorm with lows in the upper 50s. From the Flag Skywatch Weather Center, I am meteorologist Leah Jones.
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Welcome back to The Weekend with Michael Brown. 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The Situation with Michael Brown. Once you find that, hit that subscribe button. Leave a 5-star review because that helps us spread the podcast out to even more people. And then that will automatically download all 5 days of the weekday program and the weekend program. So you get all 6 broadcast days of Michael Brown. What more could you ask for? Somebody on the text line, Goober number 9026, writes that their doctor prescribed Xifaxan and the insurance denied it. $3,000 out of pocket for 48 pills. They say, I just ordered the generic from Canada. It's coming from India, $300 for 100 pills. You do the math. Holy moly. This is insane. Utterly insane. So what changed? What I found during the research for this segment was a customs rule that's aimed at Chinese discount websites. Now, I'm not sure I want to order anything from a Chinese discount website. For decades, anything mailed into this country worth $800 or less comes in duty-free, and there's almost no paperwork. It's called the de minimis exception. Congress created this back in 1938. Then the limit was $1. The idea was, rationally, that it cost more to collect the tax than the tax was worth. Now, fast forward to 2024. Customs and Border Protection was processing 1.36 billion of those little packages every year, almost 10 times what it had been handling back in 2015. So in 9 years, it increased tenfold. Because things were coming from Temu, from Shine. And according to the government, counterfeit goods, fentanyl, mountain of tariffs that nobody was paying. So last summer, President Trump suspended the exemption. Then Congress wrote the repeal into the one big beautiful bill, effective next July. And in June of this year, Customs and Border Protection, run by Commissioner Rodney Scott, wrote the suspension into their own regulations with a new process for mail and tucked that rule into one clause that does all the damage. Starting October 22nd, any mailed package that another federal agency regulates, and of course that would include the FDA, and every prescription drug cannot use the simple mail process anymore. It will have to have a formal customs entry, which means you will have to have a licensed customs broker, you will need a financial bond, and somebody has to be legally on the hook. So the same kind of process that a company uses to bring in a gigantic shipping container off a tanker ship now has to do the same thing that company has to do for 90 days of a blood thinner. You know, I thought, just let me put it out there. You can get mad at me. I don't care. I thought Trump was about deregulating. I thought Trump was about making things easier. Here, they just did exactly the opposite. Now, according to the Journal, a company in St. George, Utah called Zonos, they handle the customs paperwork for a lot of this mail, will effectively be checking every package against the FDA's actual rules for personal imports. And those rules require that the FDA generally won't stop a personal shipment if it treats a serious condition with no good treatment available here. Well, guess what? Eliquis is available here. Xifaxan is available here. It's just that at $1,100 a week. So here's the real question the new paperwork really asks. Could you have paid more at home? Damn it, that's what they're really asking. And if the answer is yes, then your package has a problem. Your package is probably not going to clear customs. Your package is either going to be destroyed or sent back to its original shipper. Now, a spokesman for the Health and Human Services says the FDA will keep looking at these case by case. Wait a minute. If the whole idea was to reduce the cost, then why are you going to start looking at every package case by case? Now, the pharmacies
You think they're waiting around to find out? Huh. One big pharmacy in British Columbia says it cannot guarantee delivery on orders placed after October 9th, and it stopped restocking completely. Another one says this puts us completely out of business. Here's the part that I can't let go of. As a lawyer and as a guy that used to work inside the Department of Homeland Security, where Customs and Border Protection lives, you know, we did everything we could when we created the Department of Homeland Security to make sure that all the different elements that got put into Homeland Security were doing what was mission critical. Do you think that tracking or inspecting small packages meant for personal use coming from a mail order drug company in Canada or India, do you think that is a good use of a Customs and Border Protection agent's time sitting at a port somewhere checking those? No. When an agency writes a major rule, they're required by law to calculate the cost. Who gets hurt? How much is this going to cost? Well, Customs did the count. You can find it in the Federal Register. The cost they could put a number on come to about $170,000 a year. Really? In a multi-trillion dollar budget? Meanwhile, the rule brings in somewhere around $165 million a year in new tariff revenue. So, pause a moment. $170,000. That's the entire bill on paper. Now, then, there's a list of costs they could put a number on. Some folks will have to find a customs broker. Okay, that's more paperwork. Maybe a few short interruptions in the mail. Okay, that's just time. A little less stuff coming into the country. Okay, but that summary does not say one word about medicine. In the part of the rule that explains why they are doing this, the only time I found the word pharmaceuticals was in a footnote about tariff negotiations. So Customs also skipped the step where the public gets to comment before a rule takes effect. They said this was a matter of foreign relations, foreign affairs. And they said this was an urgent matter. Really? After all this time, it suddenly becomes urgent? Oh, they took the comments after the fact for 30 days. As of yesterday morning, the public docket had a whopping 11 comments. 11. 2 million people at the minimum are, give or take, about to lose their pharmacy, and there are 11 freaking comments? So did somebody at Customs sit down and say, hey, you know what? We need to protect Walgreens. We need to protect CVS. I looked because I thought I could find something where I could make that claim today. I can't find it. I can't find a sign of that anywhere. Oh, but you think that's okay? No, what I found is worse. As far as their own paperwork shows, nobody at Customs thought about that woman in Dallas at all. At all. They didn't care. You know, somebody's probably already typing. Well, hey, Michael, this was always illegal. You're mad the government finally enforced the law. Okay, true. The FDA's own policy never covered drugs that you can buy here. Next text. Well, Michael, half those so-called Canadian pharmacies ship from India and Turkey. You have no idea what's in that envelope. Also true for some of them. Counterfeit drugs are real. There are really crooked websites out there that will sell you chalk with a nice label on it. And there's a serious argument. The drug companies say that Americans pay more because Americans pay for the research. Canada and Europe cap their prices, and we cover the difference. If we import Canada's prices, we import Canada's price controls, and the next cure never gets invented. And then Customs. They've got their argument, too. Carve out an exception for medicine, and every smuggler on the entire planet will write medicine
on the box. Okay, let's do this. Let's rip apart each of those arguments one at a time. I'll be right back.

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0: Hey, welcome back to Weekends, Michael Brown. Glad to have you with me. We're talking about these drug prices and how the Trump administration has decided that they're going to cut off imports of personal use packages of drugs coming from, well, not just Canada, from anywhere else. Now, I've never ordered from a Canadian drug company. My brother-in-law used to do it all the time. But he did all the heavy lifting. He did all the research to find out which ones were legitimate and weren't legitimate. And I just, quite frankly, haven't taken the time to do it because my insurance company's always been very good about paying my drug costs, so I haven't worried about it. Typical American, right? Hey, it's getting paid for, so why do I care? But when I read about this woman in Dallas and then started trying to find out from the Wall Street Journal story what was true and what was not true and started digging into it, that's when I started getting angry about it. And, of course, like I always do, I want to understand what the other side's argument is, and I just gave you those. And let's walk through them. Yes, I know it was always illegal, but for 25 years, administrations of both parties decided that it wasn't worth the cost to enforce it, particularly against sick people that had legitimate prescriptions. On purpose, they decided that. And then Congress passes a law back in 2003 that actually opens a path to import drugs from Canada. And then the Trump administration in April of last year, they ordered the FDA to make the path easier for the states. In fact, my state in Colorado took them up on that. And the FDA approved Colorado's program to import drugs from Canada starting back on June 15th of this year. Now, Colorado still has some hoops to clear before the first shipment can come in, but it's been approved. And then 9 days later, Customs published the rule that shut down the mailbox. You know, there's a general rule in the law that if something is wrong or even illegal and you never enforce it, you know, I've used this against my homeowners association one time. They were complaining about the color of my garage doors. And I said, well, but they've been this color for, you know, since the house was built in the late 1990s. And you've never complained about it until now. So you are stopped from now trying to make me change the colors of my garage doors. They backed off. Well, if Washington is not enforcing a law, I could make maybe weak, but I can make an argument they are stopped from now changing the law. If they want to end a 25-year practice that 2 million people depend on, then somebody ought to stand at a podium and say out loud with their name on it, this is what we're doing and why. But they won't, because they're weasels. Now, let's talk about safety. As I said, I think some of these websites are indeed sketchy. But the licensed Canadian pharmacies in their trade associations require a real prescription from a real doctor. And look what the rule leaves alone. You can still drive up to Canada, buy the same pills at the counter, and this rule won't touch you. The pills only become a problem when they come in the mail. Huh. So maybe we just ought to start, you know what? Again, I suddenly had an idea for a new business. Drug importer. Yes. We'll hire Billy Bob that lives, you know, just on the border of Canada, and we'll hire Billy Bob, and Billy Bob will just drive into Canada, you know, once a week, buy up all the drugs, come back, and then he'll mail them from his address in somewhere in New York or Montana or Washington State. Good grief. The strongest argument, the research argument, I'm a free market guy. Somebody's got to pay for the next cure. But look who's making the argument the loudest right now. It's the president. He calls it global freeloading. So his answer is to lean on the drug companies and on other countries until the rest of the world pays its share. Most favored nation pricing. Trump RX. Good. Go fight that fight with Ottawa. Go fight that, you know, in Berlin with the Germans. Just don't make a woman in Dallas the enforcement point while you're negotiating. And the research argument doesn't even reach the woman in Dallas. Her $10 pill is a generic. Nobody's recouping research on a generic. What keeps it off the shelf here is a patent settlement that was dated with a 2028 date on it. Now let's talk about the smugglers. Customs already exempts gifts and travelers from the rule. What do I have to do? Start making, you know, once a month trips to Calgary, once a month trips to Ottawa? Customs already exempts gifts and travelers from the rule. And the FDA has a written test for personal medicine for years. A 90-day supply with a prescription from a licensed pharmacy addressed to a named patient. That's the easiest packaging in the building to tell apart from a fentanyl shipment. Here's how a free market guy has to put it. I believe in free trade. I believe you ought to be able to buy a legal product at the best price you can find anywhere. Our government lectures the rest of the world about that every chance they get, except when the product keeps you alive, or keeps you from dying, or keeps you healthy. Then the government wants to step in and hold the price up. And then starting in October 22nd, it wants a licensed customs broker standing between you and your medicine. So who set the woman in Dallas, who set her price at $1,100 a week? Washington did, by deciding which pills she's allowed to buy. For 25 years, Washington was fine with the back door. Both parties. So were those of us who were, you know, talked about this for a living, including me. The gray market let everybody duck the hard fight, the one over the front door. But why do Americans pay four times what the rest of the wealthy world pay for the same brand name drugs? The back door's closing in a few weeks, and nobody's fixing the front door. And if you're one of the people ordering from Canada, here's what I do. Now, this is not medical advice. Talk to your doctor this week before you run out. Don't start cutting your pills in half or skipping doses, especially blood thinners. Stopping Eliquis is going to raise your risk of a clot and stroke. The warning's right there on the label. Check your pharmacy's cutoff date. At least one of the big ones says orders after October 9th are not guaranteed. Then go look at Trump Rx and look at the drug company's own discount programs. Those aren't Canadian prices, but they might still beat the sticker price. But then, get Congress and the Senate involved. Ask them one question. Did anybody in Washington weigh 2 million patients before they allowed this to happen? Because remember, this is a rule. It's not a statute. Now, the rule is based on a statute. The government's own cost summary doesn't list any of this. This is one of those situations where if politicians wanted to know why the American public is fed up with both parties, this is it. And trust me, this is not in any way, shape, or form an argument for Medicare for all or socialized medicine. 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Hang tight. I'll be right back.
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5: The nor'easter's not leaving yet. I'm Carmen Roberts, Fox News. A massive storm hammering the East Coast for 3 days is still pushing towards land centered over New Jersey. Fox Weather's Bob Van Dillen has more from Manasquan, New Jersey.
6: It means flooding concerns. It also means coastal flooding concerns and, of course, the beach erosion. That's the main deal that we're going to be going on forward for the next 24 hours. Then whose problem is it? Right up towards Nantucket, looking at the East Coast of New England. That's just going to get smashed next, and that's going to be Monday evening through Tuesday before finally this nor'easter just gets the heck out of here.
5: Well, the storms caused massive coastal flooding, beach erosion, knocked out power, disrupted travel, and downed trees, with one killing a man in Brooklyn, New York. And with more on the forecast, here's Fox's Weather's Jane Minar.
7: The wind has relaxed some, but that rain is building in, especially for New Jersey and New York City. Our nor'easter has some spread, stretching all the way across the interior northeast up into New England, cloud cover through much of the interior. But steadier rain is now beginning to really settle in, especially for the North Jersey coastline up into New York. This is probably going to be the most impactful batch of rain that we've seen so far this entire event, but overall, winds starting to back off.
5: President Trump told reporters he rejected Iran's plan to reopen the Strait of Hormuz, but Iran's foreign minister Abbas Araghchi said they're still waiting for an official response, and he told NBC's Meet the Press, Iran's ready for war if that's what it takes.
8: We trust ourselves. We are ready for diplomacy. We are ready for war at the same time. They had tested us in both cases. They tested us in their aggression twice, and they are welcome if they want to test us once again.
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5: Pope Leo spent a third day in France as he looks to restore public trust in the church.
13: Pope Leo XIV presides over Mass in Lourdes, a pilgrimage site to millions of Catholics, as he also meets with several abuse victims as the church continues to deal with its darkest failure. Pope Leo prayed at the Grotto of Our Lady of Lourdes, where more than a century and a half ago, the church says an apparition of the Virgin Mary appeared to a young girl named Bernadette. But it's emotional and psychological wounds that are forefront today, as the Pope was expected to meet with seven clergy abuse victims. The Pope also met with the sick as he continues to stress the sanctity of life from conception to natural death. Then he wraps up his four-day visit in the northeast city of Metz, where his pilgrimage will take on a more political focus. In Lourdes, France, Lauren Green, Fox News.
5: An American family visiting Athens, Greece, was killed when a building collapsed Friday just before they were set to leave the city. The four tourists were staying in the two-story building when it buckled in what officials suspect was a gas leak. Two other people died, an elderly British man and his Greek wife, and three others were injured in that dawn explosion. The Trump administration is about to reset fuel efficiency rules for automakers.
14: It's a major rollback of federal fuel economy standards for new cars and light trucks, giving automakers freedom to build more gas-powered vehicles. President Trump broke the news Saturday on Truth Social with a formal announcement due on Monday. The Biden White House had mandated a 50.4 miles per gallon standard by 2031. A proposal issued this past December would have lowered that requirement to an average of 34.5 miles per gallon for cars and light trucks by 2031. Paul Stevens, Fox News.
5: And Detroit police say three people are dead, four injured after an argument led to gunfire at an after-hours club. All seven are believed to be in their 20s and 30s. I'm Carmen Roberts. This is Fox News.
15: Skies are partly cloudy with lows in the upper 40s. Winds are north-northeast at 5 miles per hour, becoming light and variable overnight. Monday, showers likely along with a few thunderstorms. Otherwise, mostly cloudy with highs in the lower 70s. Winds are east-southeast at 7 to 16 miles per hour with gusts reaching 29 miles per hour. And Monday night, showers and a possible thunderstorm with lows in the upper 50s. From the Flag Skywatch Weather Center, I am meteorologist Leah Jones.
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You can make a donation if you want to, but it's free. And I put articles up there that I either don't get to on air or that I've gotten to on air, but I want to go more in-depth on. And I think you would find some of them interesting. I did an article a couple of weeks ago because I went to an event. It was a 9/11 remembrance. And someone had asked, they were having a panel discussion at the end, and somebody asked a brother of a victim how long it took before they knew that his brother had died. And the guy said, I didn't know until April of 2022. And the room gasped. And it bothered me because I realized at that moment that that audience didn't know why it took those 7 months to find his body or to find even something that would identify him. And so I told the entire story about something called Fresh Kills. That's not meant to be rude. That's actually the name of a landfill. And I think you might enjoy that program or that article. Anyway, all those are the kind of articles. And I've got articles about, you know, people right now, the one I just put up this week, I went to Sam's and filled up my Jeep Grand Cherokee, uses regular unleaded, cost me $101. I was telling my audience this week that once I got past $90, I was like, oh, come on. I want to get to 100. I just want to be able to say I paid more than $100 for. I got to $101. But that made me think about, wait a minute, $101 today, what would that have cost me 10 years ago or 20 years ago in those dollars? So I went, this is what kind of life I have. I went home and I started doing the analysis of $4.05 a gallon today. What is that in dollars from 10 or 20 years ago? And the shocking answer is, oh, we've been here before. And actually, it's not quite as bad in terms of the value of the dollar as it has been in the past. That's the kind of thing I put up there. So heckofajob.com, heckofajob.com. It's a Substack platform. Go subscribe. Doesn't cost you anything. This week, while the United Nations was having their General Assembly, Volodymyr Zelensky, the president of Ukraine, sat down and did an interview. And in that interview, he was asked about diesel, our diesel, your fuel, your diesel, the stuff in the tank of the rig parked out at the truck stop somewhere. Here's why they asked. For months now, Ukrainian drones have been flying hundreds of miles into Russia and blowing up oil refineries that are really close to Moscow. In other words, Zelensky and the Ukrainians have taken the war and said, okay, you're going to blow up our infrastructure. We're going to blow the crap out of your infrastructure. And they've been targeting oil refineries. In fact, Zelensky said in that interview that he thinks they've knocked out 45% of Russia's refining. Now, that's his number, and he's got every reason in the world to round it up. But the International Energy Agency puts it about to a third. Still, that's significant. Either way, Russia used to be one of the biggest diesel sellers on the entire planet, and now Russia has banned its own diesel exports. Why? Because they got to keep their own trucks running. They got to keep their own tanks running. You take that much diesel off the world market, and you're going to pay for it in Colorado. You're going to pay for it in Wyoming. You're going to pay for it in Arkansas. You're going to pay for it in Florida. You're going to pay for it all across this country. And Trump knows that. So there was Trump a week ago standing on a golf course in Ireland back on September, I think it was the 13th or 14th, and he said it out loud. Here's the quote. Mr. Zelensky has to do one thing. He has to stop knocking out diesel fuel in Russia. He went on to say, and again I'm quoting, there are plenty of other targets. Don't hit diesel fuel because that's hurting the entire world.
Now, the Financial Times reported that on a phone call just last Sunday. And so they pressed Zelensky on it again. And they asked Zelensky, and he gave them one sentence. Our lives are more important than the price of energy. He also told them that when he and the president sat down in New York, energy prices didn't come up. And he said he expects the president to push for what he calls some sort of energy ceasefire. Both sides stop hitting each other's oil in the refinery. Now think about that. Both sides are screaming, hey, stop it. Now, the price of the diesel that your trucker fills up with this morning is being decided in Kiev and in Moscow and in Tehran and on the Strait of Hormuz and at a pumping station in the Saudi desert that got hit by drones a couple of weeks ago. Every one of those was a war decision. None of them is a decision that you and I get to make at the pump. That's the part nobody running for office wants to say, so I'll say it. The text are amazing. Truckers, farmers, a guy who runs a small excavation company, and they all end in some version of the same sentence. Something has to be done. Well, I think they're right. Something does have to be done. So I want to talk about what's actually been done over the past 2 weeks, what's being proposed, and whether any of that gets the number on the pump to start rolling, to stop rolling over and over and over until I hit $101 and go, whoopee, I broke a record. Tuesday, the national average for diesel hit $6.53. I chose that date because that was an all-time record. A year ago, it wasn't $6.53, it was $3.69. Now, the same day at the United Nations, the president said he wants a diesel export ban. And he said, I've said, let's not send out the diesel. We make a lot of diesel. I talked about that. Wednesday, Politico reported that the administration was drawing up a 90-day ban on diesel exports. So when the markets heard that, diesel futures fell on that news. Refiner stocks fell. And within hours, a White House official said, oh, it's another fake story. Then it got interesting. Because Chris Wright, the Secretary of Energy, the man whose job is in fact this, here's what he said about a ban on exports. The blunt tool of banning diesel exports definitely does not work. And then he said about the idea of shutting off exports completely, he said, nobody wants a full blanket ban of zero exports of diesel. Now, he's talking about some kind of, I guess, a voluntary arrangement with the refiners instead of a ban. Now, according to Politico, the Treasury Secretary and the Interior Secretary, they're both against a ban, too. One of the president's own energy advisors told Politico, these are terrible ideas. So that's where we are. The president likes it. His energy secretary, his treasury secretary, his interior secretary don't like the idea. Well, guess what? I trust the guys who run the numbers for a living when it comes to this. So let's go check something about the numbers. I'll be right back.

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6: Welcome back to The Weekend with Michael Brown. Glad to have you with me. I appreciate you tuning in. Don't forget, go subscribe to the Substack, heckofajob.com. It's free, doesn't cost you anything. You might learn something from it. Yeah. We're talking about diesel prices. Let's check something, because every headline that you've been reading all week long says that diesel is still climbing. The AP ran it Wednesday or Thursday under the word skyrocketing.

0: You'd expect to see the North Dakota oil and natural gas industry working at wells and processing facilities. What you might not know is our oil and gas industry also works to build roads, provide school funding, and even protect us from flooding by creating nearly 50,000 jobs statewide and generating billions of tax dollars annually to support our infrastructure, our great outdoors, and our schools. North Dakota Petroleum Foundation, advancing the possibilities.
1: That tells you that the shortage is not oil. We've got oil. What's the shortage? What's causing the price spike on diesel? Refining. The machinery that turns the oil into diesel. The gap between what a refiner pays for a barrel of crude and what it gets for diesel hit a record this week. The gap is where your pain sits. Now, keep that in your head for the next question, because that's going to answer the next question. A lot of you have taken this one step further. All right, Michael, forget diesel. Stop exporting our crude oil. Keep all of our oil here, and our refineries can make more diesel out of it. Now, I understand that logic, because we export somewhere between 3.5 and nearly 5 million barrels a day of our own crude oil, depending on the week. Keep it home, make diesel out of it, and that just sounds like, well, that's just common sense. Here's why it doesn't work. First, our refineries are full. They've been running at 97, 98% of capacity for weeks. That's the hardest they have run since the late 1990s. You can bring them all the crude oil in Texas, and they can't run another barrel through. There's no room left in the building. The trucks will just be stopped at the gate. Hey, there's no room at the end for your oil. Second, the oil that we export is not the oil that our refineries are built to run. The crude oil that comes out of the Permian Basin in Texas, or the Bakken in Colorado and the Dakotas, is light, L-I-G-H-T, light. The big refineries on the Gulf Coast, they were built decades ago to run the heavier crude, the kind that we buy from Canada and Mexico and South America, and quite frankly, we'll start getting from Venezuela. That's why even at record production, we still import more crude oil than it exports. We sell the light stuff and buy the heavy stuff because that's what our machines are built to refine. But third, look at the price. Oil is bouncing around and kind of falling a little bit. Diesel's at a record. If the problem was not enough crude, oil would be the thing going up. And here's what a crude export ban would actually do. It traps the light oil in Texas and North Dakota, in the Permian and the Bakken Basin. The price at the wellhead would drop. The drillers do what anybody does when you cut their price. They put down the rigs. A year from now, you've got less oil. And still, you don't have any more diesel. Now, we've done this before. Congress banned crude exports in 1975, and we kept the ban on for 40 years. When they finally lifted that ban in 2015, the government went back and checked. Government price or gasoline prices were unchanged or just slightly lower. So you see, banning oil exports to fix a refinery shortage is like cutting off the water main because the faucet's too small. Now, why is a ban the president's own energy team hates still being discussed? Duh, look at the calendar. The election is just a few weeks away. The Associated Press wrote it up this week. Diesel prices are rattling Republicans, as they should. Ashley Hinson, the Republican running for Senate in Iowa, said, "Iowans are being squeezed and should not have to foot the bill at the pump or the checkout line for the war in Iran." In Kansas, the Democrat running against the Republican, Adam Hamilton, is telling crowds farmers are afraid they can't keep their operations going. Nate Silver, the pollster, ran a piece with the headline, "Diesel Prices Could Crush Republicans in the Heartland."

0: farm country, truck country. The Republican base paying $6.50 for diesel in the middle of a harvest. So when a senator from Iowa demands an embargo, or a congresswoman in a close race demands a ban, and the president says, let's not send out the diesel, I don't think anybody's lying to you. I truly believe they're scared. That's it. They're scared. And a scared politician wants to be seen doing something, anything, before the first Tuesday in November. Now, that's my read, and I think it's a pretty fair read. And I understand it. If I were on the ballot, I was on the ballot in Iowa, I might be saying the same thing. But a policy we pick because it looks like action 6 weeks before an election, that's a policy you're going to live with in January after the election's over and the snowplows need diesel. Now, imagine you're in Europe. Here's something that's been rattling around my head since yesterday. We worry about the truckers here, and we should worry about the truckers here. But picture for a moment, just for the argument, picture being someone in Europe. Over there, it's more than the trucks. Nearly 4 out of 10 of every car on the road in Europe runs on diesel. The family car, the commuter car, the little hatchback your cousin in Germany drives to work. And 96% of their trucks run on diesel. So when diesel goes up in Europe, it isn't just the freight bill. Oh, it's your drive to work. It's taking the kids to school. And here's what they're paying. In France, diesel hit a record this past week. €2.41 a liter. That's almost 4 liters in a gallon. You do the math, and the Frenchman is paying more than €9 a gallon. At the exchange rate, that's somewhere north of $10 a gallon for the diesel. $10 a gallon? To drive to work. Now, a big share of that is their government's own taxes, like it is everywhere else, which are enormous, but that's their choice. But the jump this fall is the same war and the same refinery shortage that we've got. The European Union's average diesel price is the highest it's been since they started keeping track of this back in 2005. And Europe also just lost its Saudi crude. Aramco told European refiners last week, there's no October oil coming, so who do they call? They call us. In fact, the Netherlands is one of our hugest, largest diesel customers. So think about what a ban says. Text lines open, 33103, keyword Mike or Mike. What's a ban really telling us?
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4: The nor'easter's not leaving yet. I'm Carmen Roberts, Fox News. A massive storm hammering the East Coast for 3 days is still pushing towards land centered over New Jersey. Fox Weather's Bob Van Dillen has more from Manasquan, New Jersey.
5: It means flooding concerns. It also means coastal flooding concerns and, of course, the beach erosion. That's the main deal that we're going to be going on forward for the next 24 hours. Then whose problem is it? Right up towards Nantucket, looking at the east coast of New England. That's who's going to get smashed next, and that's going to be Monday evening through Tuesday before finally this nor'easter just gets the heck out of here.
4: Well, the storms caused massive coastal flooding, beach erosion, knocked out power, disrupted travel, and downed trees, with one killing a man in Brooklyn, New York. And with more on the forecast, here's Fox's Weather's Jane Minar.
6: The wind has relaxed some, but that rain is building in, especially for New Jersey and New York City. Our nor'easter has some spread, stretching all the way across the interior northeast up into New England, cloud cover through much of the interior. But steadier rain is now beginning to really settle in, especially for the North Jersey coastline up into New York. This is probably going to be the most impactful batch of rain that we've seen so far this entire event, but overall, winds starting to back off.
4: President Trump told reporters he rejected Iran's plan to reopen the Strait of Hormuz, but Iran's foreign minister, Abbas Araghchi, said they're still waiting for an official response, and he told NBC's Meet the Press, Iran's ready for war if that's what it takes.
7: We trust ourselves. We are ready for diplomacy. We are ready for war at the same time. They had tested us in both cases. They tested us in their aggression twice, and they are welcome if they want to test us once again.
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12: Skies are partly cloudy with lows in the upper 40s. Winds are north-northeast at 5 miles per hour, becoming light and variable overnight. Monday, showers likely along with a few thunderstorms. Otherwise, mostly cloudy with highs in the lower 70s. Winds are east-southeast at 7 to 16 miles per hour with gusts reaching 29 miles per hour. And Monday night, showers and a possible thunderstorm with lows in the upper 50s. From the Flag Skywatch Weather Center, I am meteorologist Leah Jones.
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Michael Beacon with Michael Brown. Glad to have you with me. I appreciate you tuning in. Text line's always open, 33103, keyword Mike or Michael. If you want to follow me on social media platforms, whether it's X, Facebook, or Instagram, they're all at generally Michael D. Brown, and I'd appreciate a follow. I think you'd enjoy some of the arguments I get into. Back to some of the texts that I've received. Here's the honest list, and some of this is already happening, and I don't think any of it is as satisfying to most people as a outright ban on the export. The biggest one is the war. If the president can get what Zelensky calls an energy ceasefire, where Russia and Ukraine both quit hitting each other's refineries and quit hitting their power plants, some of that Russian diesel comes back to the world market. Now, if there's ever a deal with Iran, that's not going to happen, or the Strait of Hormuz opens, that could happen, the Gulf's oil and the Gulf's diesel comes back. Now, there's no doubt in my mind that the president's working all of these, and he worked all of them at the UN this week. That's the lever that actually moves the number, and I wish him luck on that, and I mean that sincerely. Keep the refineries we have running flat out and help them do it. The Jones Act waiver. That's what allows American fuel to move between American ports on foreign ships. That expires on November 15th. That needs to be extended. I go one step further. Congress needs to repeal the Jones Act. Look at the rules that Washington controls. There's a federal mandate that makes refiners buy ethanol credits. And there's a bunch of analysts out there that say it says that that's adding real money to the price of a gallon right now. Stop that. A federal mandate? Why do you think there's a federal mandate to buy ethanol credits? And I'm saying this sitting right on the edge of the reason why. You know what it is? Farm country. Corn, wheat, soybeans, whatever they can sell to make ethanol. And a lot of analysts say that's adding real money to the price of a gallon of gas right now. If you got, in fact, I just don't believe in ethanol credits anyway, but I know if you're living in farm country, you probably just turn the radio off. But ethanol, we've been doing all of this. We're never going to switch to ethanol. Takes up too much land. Takes up too much time, energy. It's not efficient. No, just stop it. Next, if Chris Wright, the energy secretary, could get the refiners to voluntarily keep more product at home for the harvest and for the winter heating season, that's great. But a handshake deal the refiners agree to is a very different animal from a ban that they're scrambling to get out from under. And there's the long one. And this is the one that I could talk about for the rest of the day. Let's start with California. California is, or was, at one time one of the largest refining operations in the entire world. And because of the greeny weenies, because of all of the mandates about special blends, special this, special that, they packed up and they went away. I forget who the most recent one was, but I think it was Valero. Just shut down one of their refineries in California, said, no, we're done. We're just done. I don't blame them at all. If I were running Valero, if I was running ExxonMobil, if I was running any of the companies that have refineries in California, I'd be shutting them down too. The stupidity of some of the rules in California is what's destroying our refining capacity. And I would add that this is also a national security problem. We're talking about the West Coast. Think about all of the air bases. Think about all of the ports. Those need refined products. And we're just shutting them down. California lost more of them this year. That's the thing I'd put on the campaign signs if I were running. It doesn't fix October. It fixes the next war. It just boggles my mind that we
look at refineries and say, oh, they're running at capacity. That tells me there's a market for more capacity. Because if we have more capacity, and I know, as I'm thinking about this out loud, more capacity means you've got to comply with the rules. The rules need to be changed. The rules need to be lessened, to be loosened up a little bit. That takes time. And then the capital infusion that it would take, and the oil and gas companies have the infusion. They've got the capital to do it if they wanted to. The cost that it would take to start building a refinery right now, those costs are skyrocketing because of oil and gas shortages, and the cost of everything is high right now. So they would be building a refinery at peak cost. They would be doing it at a time when the permitting process is at peak slowdown. So all of my argument about opening new refineries is a legitimate argument. We need more refining capacity, and we ought to build new ones that can refine our own kind of crude. But, well, as I look out across the Rocky Mountains right now, that's going to take about as long as it would take me to just start walking and try to cross the Continental Divide and eventually get to California. By then, somebody might have made a decision to build a refinery, let alone actually start building one. I spent years cheering the idea of drill, baby, drill. And I think I was right. And we did drill. We have record production. And this week, oil fell to a two-week low, while diesel sat at a record. That's the whole story in two numbers right there. We built the wells, but we did not build the refineries. I cheered for half the job. And the truckers are right. Something has to be done. But the hard truth about what that something is this. It's a ceasefire in a war that we don't control. It's a deal with the Iranians, that we're still negotiating or still getting ready to annihilate, according to Trump. And refineries will take years to build. None of that fits on a bumper sticker, and none of it happens by election day. Now, Zelensky says that his people's lives are worth more than the price of energy. Whatever you think of him, that's the sentence of a man deciding what the price of diesel is going to be. And he's not the guy at the fuel island in your town. But what he says is true. They're fighting for their survival. Do you blame them? Oh, you can be irritated about it. You can think it's mad. You can be mad because it's driving up the price of diesel. But he's trying to defend himself. If we were trying to defend ourselves, and somebody started attacking our power grid, somebody started attacking our generation capacity, we'd be screaming bloody murder just like him. So I understand his frustration, and I understand that there's a truth in that sentence about his people's lives are worth more than the price of energy. So forget what you think about the Russia-Ukraine war. Forget about any of that. What that says is true. And we'd be saying exactly the same thing if we were under attack. So we can build refineries. That'll take a long time. We can bring what's happening in the Middle East to an end. That will take time. But the thing we should not be doing is imposing a ban, because that will simply drive the prices higher, and then people will be screaming at me and screaming at each other about the high price and wondering why the price is high. Because we tried the experiment before for several years back in 1975, and we looked back, and it didn't lower the price at all. In fact, it increased the price. Hang tight. I'll be right back.

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10: Welcome back to the weekend with Michael Brown. Glad to have you with me. I appreciate you tuning in. I was dead scrolling on X this week, and I ran across a poster about illegal immigration or migration into the United Kingdom. And it said some kind of shocking things, and I decided to go chase that rabbit hole, and I found out, well, it was fake. But here's what else I found. The British government, this was from Birmingham in the UK. The British government really did print posters for asylum seekers. Real posters back in August on a real government website with a real crest, and one of them explains the word consent. It says, and now I'm quoting the government, in the United Kingdom, both people must say yes to sex. Wow. Really? We have to put that on a poster? And we got to put it on the side of buses? If you have sex with someone who does not want to, that is rape. In fact, this poster went on to say that it is still rape if you are married to them. It is still rape if they said yes once and then changed their mind. That is a real poster. If you found that, your eyes are not lying to you. A Western government in the year 2026 decided that the people arriving on their shores needed to be told on a poster with a photo that rape is a crime. There was another one about child abuse. It spells out that you may not have sexual contact with a child under the age of 16. That is real. Every single bit of it on the government's own website. I checked it again today. Nigel Farage stood up and he said the Home Office, that's the equivalent of our Department of Homeland Security. He said the Home Office spent their money on printing those posters. And he's right, they did do that. So look at what they chose to print. Not a poster about bus routes. Not a poster about how to see a doctor. A poster telling grown men that rape is a crime. A poster telling them not to touch a child. Somebody in that building of the Home Office looked at the whole list of things a newcomer might need to know and decided that those were the two things that needed saying out loud in pictures. And that's not me editorializing. That's the government's own table of contents. So the people that posted the fake poster, they had it easy. They didn't have to invent a world where the government hands out "don't be an animal" posters to migrants. That world already exists. The government built it in August. And all the forger had to do, that made the fake poster, all he had to do was print one more in the same font and glue it on a bus. That's the most dangerous kind of lie. Not the wild one. The one sitting one inch to the left of the truth. Now go back to the bus that was in Telford. Because there was a real crime that night that I saw this poster. And it's ugly, and you deserve the real version and not the cartoon that I saw. Last Friday evening in Madeleine, a bus driver was doing his job. A man got to him, assaulted him, threw him off his own bus, then drove the bus down the wrong side of High Street and into other people's cars, just one after another after another. The armed police caught it and stopped it in about 10 minutes. You can do a lot of damage in 10 minutes. Now the driver, a working man who had started his shift that morning expecting to go home that night, instead went to the hospital with minor injuries. Oh, it could have been a lot worse. The man they've named in the charges is Ali Balhaud, 33 years old. Police say that he's a Yemeni national who had been in the area for maybe a week. They've charged him with a stack of things, assaulting the driver, taking the bus, dangerous driving, threats to kill, and so much more. He's in custody. He appeared in front of a magistrate sometime yesterday. I haven't checked to see what happened. And now I have to do the least popular thing that a talk show host can probably do, which is slow you down at the exact moment that you probably want to speed up. He is charged. He is not convicted. I'm a lawyer. I can't help you and lie to you in the same breath. The police have not said that this guy was an asylum seeker. They have not said how he got into the country. They have not said one word about his religion. Everything past Yemeni national, here about a week, and charged. Everything else you think you already know about that man, somebody else put in your head. Maybe it turns out to be true. Honestly, I think it probably will turn out to be true. But we don't know yet, and we'll find out in a courtroom. But right now, it's a story wearing the clothing of a fact. So let me set the two pieces of paper on the table, side by side, because this was never really about the bus. The first piece of paper that I saw, the poster, was a fake poster. It was a lie dressed up to look like an official government fact. Oh, and it traveled. It traveled fast and it traveled far because it flattered what a lot of us already believe, including yours truly. The second piece of paper is blank. And I want to tell you what's supposed to be printed on it. Because once I'd really run all of this down, I went looking for the one thing that would actually settle the argument. Not a poster, not a clip, the numbers. I wanted to know how much crime in Britain is actually committed by asylum seekers, by recent arrivals, by the very people that all of the posters, fake and real, are aimed at. That's the real question under all of it. That's the one worth fighting about. You know what? You can't find out. Now, I told you before, I use LexisNexis. I use a couple of AI platforms. Claude's one of them. I use those to do my research because LexisNexis I've used since I was a baby lawyer, and they now have an AI platform, and they're really good at finding things that you can't find using Google or that you can't find digging for yourself. I can't find the numbers. Not because I didn't look. I can't find the numbers because the answer does not exist. In fact, the British government's own statistics office says it straight out. It does not hold a breakdown of crime by asylum seeker or immigration status. Now, people have filed formal requests demanding the numbers, like a Freedom of Information Act request. The answer comes back the same. We don't have that, and we can't give you that. Sit and think about the size of that for a moment. The Home Office, their Department of Homeland Security, prints a poster implying, hey, here's a problem. It's a problem with how asylum seekers behave. And the very same government that recognizes the problem publishes not one number telling you how big the problem actually is inside that actual group. Oh, they'll show you the warning. They won't show you the books. Now, there is one partial number they do keep. Foreign national offenders. Now, as far as this fight goes, that's about as useless as you can get. A foreign national is just somebody that crossed the English Channel who's a Frenchman who decided to go have dinner in London one night. That bucket, foreign national offenders, could be an American banker, an Irish nurse, a Polish bricklayer, all right next to the guy who illegally came off a boat. Foreign national is not an asylum seeker. It is not an illegal alien. It is not any one country, and it is not any one faith. And even that half a loaf number, the government only started breaking it down by type of crime a few months ago, back in May, and only after years of being dragged toward it kicking by people who accused them of hiding the ball. So understand where that leaves us, where it leaves everybody. These are people who badly want you to believe the problem is enormous, and a few of them will forge a bus poster to prove it. And there's a government that appears to badly not want you to know the real size of the problem at all, wherever it is. And so they just won't count. Wow. They won't count the crimes. Hang tight. I'll be right back.

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Use the keyword Mike or Michael. Let's get started again. So this week, there was a state dinner at the White House for the president of China, Xi Jinping. This is the first time that the leader of China has walked through the doors of the White House in 11 years. But I want you to picture the room for a moment. The china, the crystal, all the toast that they had. And at those tables, according to the guest list that was reported all week, the men who run American technology, all of the giants, Jensen Huang of NVIDIA, Mark Zuckerberg, Meta, Facebook, Tim Cook, the now retired, or now the chairman, I think, of Apple Computer, and of course, Sam Altman of OpenAI. Now, hold on to Sam Altman because of where he was earlier this past week. Earlier this past week, Sam Altman briefed the United Nations Security Council. He asked the governments of the world to write common rules for his entire industry, not just his company, but for every AI company in the country. He wanted common ways to measure the machines. He wanted human oversight. He wanted fast reporting of any serious incidents. He wanted secure channels between governments. And right alongside him was, and making the same pitch, was Dario Amodei. He's the head of Anthropic. He also told the UN Council, and I quote, "We will slow down as much as necessary in order to make sure every successive AI technology that we release is actually safe." Now, China sits on that same Security Council as a permanent member. So in about a day and a half, two or three days, the man who runs the most famous AI company on the entire planet asked the world's governments to regulate his business. And then he put on a tuxedo and he sat down to dinner with the one man who runs the country that most wants to beat him at his own business. So I want to tell you how we got to that dinner table this past week. And that starts with a box. A box. So picture a worker at a desk. Not a person. I want you to think about a machine. One of these artificial intelligence agents that everybody keeps warning us about. It gets handed a job. Let's just say a spreadsheet task. Hey, finish this. Simple enough, right? Except it cannot finish it. You know why? Because the file that the machine needs sits behind links that it cannot reach. There's a locked door. It's a dead end. So it does the thing that you would do if you were told to finish a job and then lock the file cabinet. Well, it went looking for another way inside that file cabinet. It finds a route out of the room that this machine was supposed to be sealed inside. It crawls out. It hunts down the answer. And it hands in its homework. That's the story. That's the whole terrifying story of the machines that we were told went rogue. In fact, an engineer named Abhi Kumar, co-founder of a company called Voice AI, described it to the New York Post about as plainly as anybody has. He said the thing that set it off was an agent handed a task it could not finish, and it was sitting in a leaky box. So, sitting in a leaky box, it did what I think anybody would do, human or machine, or water. It went looking for a way out. And then he said the sentence that I want you to stick in your mind for at least the next 15 minutes. He said, "That's not a machine waking up. That's an impossible task in a leaky box and a system doing exactly what you built it to do." In other words, nobody was watching the door. There was a live wire to the internet sitting right there in the same box. The door was wide open, and the people who built the room want you to believe what happened next was something like Skynet. No, it was a badly built box. Now, I owe you, I think, two admissions up front, because this story doesn't work if you don't trust me on it. First, I do all of my broadcasts with the help of an AI, artificial intelligence, the assistant that helps me dig into stories, that will read court filings, that will read spreadsheets, that helps me chase down who's telling the truth. It was built by one of the two companies I'm about to put on the stand, Anthropic.
So when I tell you that Anthropic and OpenAI might be running a fear campaign, understand that I'm saying it with one of Anthropic's own tools open on my desk. Sometimes if people ask me about a stat, is that stat true or not? I will go to Anthropic, or I will go to LexisNexis, two of the AI engines that I use. I've always used LexisNexis to do legal research. I can now use it to, hey, confirm this stat, or find me the source of this stat, find me this story, find me that story so I can read it myself. I use it all the time. It saves me a ton of time on research. It doesn't write the stories for me. It doesn't tell me what to say. It simply asks the it answers the question that I ask. Is this true? If it is, show me the receipts. I've told this machine to argue against its own maker, Anthropic, and it did. You can make of that what you want to. I'd rather you hear it from me than rather find it out later. There's another admission, though, I want to make, and this one matters more. These incidents are real. I'm not going to stand here and tell you these companies made all this stuff up, because they didn't. Something actually did crawl out of the box. OpenAI wrote it up themselves. Outside auditors confirmed that. This actually happened. So this is not a story about a hoax. Keep that straight. Because the companies would love for their critics to overreach and call it a hoax so they can wave the receipts and win. Instead, this is a story about the distance between what happened and what they're telling you about what it means. A real bug blown up out of all proportion and marched right into Washington in the weeks before an election and a few months before these two companies go public and cash the biggest checks in the history of the entire technology business. So what actually happened? Let me lay out the facts. July 16, a company called Hugging Face. Think of it as a big public workshop where the whole world builds and shares AI models. They announced they got hacked. Not by a person. They got hacked by AI agents that found the weak spots in the website's own code, and then those agents walked right through them. There was nobody at the wheel. 5 days after that, OpenAI raises its hand and says, hey, that was us. Well, sort of us. During one of their own internal tests, they say our models broke out of the sealed room we put them in, and they're the ones that hacked Hugging Face. They did it to cheat on the test. They went and grabbed the answer key. Now stop. Sit with what the test actually was. Because this is the part they don't lead with, and this is the part that oftentimes they don't even tell you. You see, OpenAI ran that evaluation, they ran that test on purpose to see how good its models were at cyber attacks. That was the whole point of the entire exercise. And to get a clean reading, they turned off. Let me repeat that. They turned off the safety filters that would stop the model from doing exactly what it did. They took the guardrails down. They told the machine, without any guardrails, to be as good a hacker as it could possibly be, and then, duh, they acted surprised when it actually hacked something, which is what they ask it to do, without any guardrails. So what happened next? It's the Weekend with Michael Brown. Text lines open, 33103, keyword Mike or Michael. Be right back.

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KOA. It's at 850 AM or 94.1 FM. Hit that as a preset. And then Monday through Friday from 9 to noon Mountain Time, you just hit that preset button and you listen to my weekday program and stream it live on your phone or your device and listen to me during the weekday also. So go get that done. So back to this story about this so-called hack. 9 days after that hack occurred, Anthropic, one of the AI agents that I use, raises its hand too. Same confession. Two of our models, they said, got out of private testing and did some damage. And one of them, a

0: You'd expect to see the North Dakota oil and natural gas industry working at wells and processing facilities. What you might not know is our oil and gas industry also works to build roads, provide school funding, and even protect us from flooding by creating nearly 50,000 jobs statewide and generating billions of tax dollars annually to support our infrastructure, our great outdoors, and our schools. North Dakota Petroleum Foundation, advancing the possibilities.
1: In. The reason the machines could get out of the room that they were supposedly boxed in is that somebody left the window open. One contractor left the same window open in three different rooms. That's not the rise of the machines coming after humankind. That's a problem with the room itself. It's a facilities problem. But a facilities problem can still be a reckless problem, so let's go one more step. Think about how serious people handle a weapon they don't fully understand yet. They don't test the first atom bomb over a city. You haul it out to an empty stretch of the desert where the worst it can do is melt some sand, and you set it off there on purpose where nobody lives. In fact, we did that. It was called Trinity, July of 1945, out in the New Mexico flats. You test it where a mistake cost you a crater, not the entire city. These companies ran the test backwards. They took the safety off a cyber weapon. They turned it loose in a box they had wired to the open internet, not the desert. They wired it to the city. And when it got out, it hit a real company. They did not stand up and say, hey, we ran the test in the wrong place. They stood up and instead said, hey, look how dangerous this weapon is. So let me be precise. Nobody has shown that OpenAI pointed the thing at Hugging Face by name. The model went hunting for a way out of a leaking box, and Hugging Face is where it came out. That's the case against them. You don't run a test like this in a room where a wrong turn takes somebody down that's real. But they did this anyway. That problem belongs to these operators, not to their systems. So how do you get from a contractor leaving the window open to grown U.S. senators calling for a nationwide crackdown? Well, I'd put it this way. You put a costume on it. Back on September 12, Dario Amade, the CEO of Anthropic, publishes an essay, and he calls this essay, We Must Pace the Frontier. And in that, he says the Hugging Face incident is his second biggest fear in the entire world, second only to the raw speed of the technology, to the raw speed of AI itself. And then he tells you what he's really afraid of. He writes that in maybe 6 to 12 months, a swarm of these machines could be capable of taking over the entire internet, a persistent botnet, hundreds of billions of dollars in damage. And he claims it only gets worse from there. Taking over the entire internet? From a model that got confused by a locked spreadsheet? Now, this guy's not a fool. He runs one of the two most advanced AI labs on the planet. He knows more about this than I ever will. So I want to be careful and fair about what I'm accusing him of. I'm not accusing him of lying. I'm accusing him of selling. And there's a big difference between telling you what happened and selling you what it means. And Mr. Amode is one of the best salesmen in America right now, because he watched a machine cheat on a test through a hole that somebody else left in the wall, and he turned that into the coming apocalypse. That, wouldn't you know it, only a very particular kind of government partnership can save you from. And he's got plenty of company at the microphone. In fact, Senator Bernie Sanders says he'll introduce a bill to ban the frontier labs from going any further. Elizabeth Warren, just a few days ago, calls for an immediate pause on all of AI before, in her words, we have a cyber attack or an economic crisis or a national security disaster. Kamala Harris even steps up the same week and calls for a brand new federal agency to test and oversee advanced AI. A brand new federal agency? Written down before the ink is dry on the incident report? You know, when politicians have a solution ready before the investigation is even finished, the solution is probably not about the incident. The solution was already in the drawer. They just needed an excuse to pull it out and show it to you. And here's the part where I ask you to do what

0: I did for a living. Follow the money. And let's look at the calendar. Because the timing on this is not an accident. Timing rarely is an accident. These two companies, OpenAI and Anthropic, they've announced plans to go public, to sell shares of their company on the open stock market. And we're talking about companies valued nearly $1 trillion apiece. No, I didn't say that wrong. Trillion, with a T. The biggest payday this industry has ever seen, that's sitting right there on the horizon. Now, here's what I would call a safe rule of the road that's as old as the business itself. When you are the biggest company in the business, the last thing you want is a fair fight. Competition is expensive to your business. Competition might eat your lunch. The dream, if you're already king of the hill, is to get a set of government rules that's so heavy, so complicated, that only a company of your size can afford to follow them. So you don't fear the rules. You're not scared of the rules. You write the rules. And then the rules become the wall around your castle. So a partnership with the federal government, where the government blesses the big established labs and then makes everybody else, get permission to compete, that's not a burden to companies like this. That's a gift. In fact, I'd call it a moat. And you get the taxpayer to dig that moat for you. I think that's the game going on. The insiders who talked to the New York Post said that in as many words. Tales of AI anarchy, concocted into a security crisis, to cement a public-private partnership. Oh, just months after these companies announced they were going public? That's not me, that's people inside the industry. Next comes the calendar. What does the calendar have to do with all of this? I don't think you'll be surprised when I explain why. It's the Weekend with Michael Brown. Text lines open 33103. Keyword Michael. Michael, be right back.
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3: 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USA.
4: No deal with Iran. I'm Kathleen Maloney, Fox News. President Trump reveals he rejected the Iranian ceasefire proposal. Fox's Alexandria Hoff at the White House.
5: The Iranian side argues that the request and the latest proposal were included in the previous memorandum of understanding, just broken down in stages over 7 days. The MOU had fallen apart back in July due to vague language on Iran's nuclear future and disagreements over shipping lanes. The country's foreign minister, though, he was asked about trust between the two nations. Here's what he had to say.
6: Well, we trust ourselves. We are ready for diplomacy. We are ready for war at the same time.
5: Well, Axios is reporting that negotiations are set for once again to take place this week.
4: The president is standing by his assertion that Iran must not have a nuclear weapon. He also promised lower gas prices after the midterm elections. UK police arrested 5 men near an air base used by the United States, suspected of preparing a terrorist act. Police say 3 suspicious trucks appeared to be heading toward the Royal Air Force Fairford base early Sunday. Authorities are investigating an Iran link as one possibility. 2 Ole Miss students found dead. Police found Creighton at both scenes.
7: Officials say the toxicology reports for 18-year-old Aiden Hamilton and 20-year-old Robert Strang could be ready as early as the start of this upcoming school week. But investigators are still not confirming whether the drug was a factor in either of these deaths. Kratom is not FDA approved and illegal in many states, but it has been banned in Oxford for years. On Friday, Oxford police revealed 2 people were arrested during an investigation into a nearby tobacco store where members of the county's narcotics unit reportedly found more than 500 units of kratom.
4: Fox's Natalie Chuck. 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
11: Skies are partly cloudy with lows in the upper 40s. Winds are north-northeast at 5 miles per hour, becoming light and variable overnight. Monday, showers likely along with a few thunderstorms. Otherwise, mostly cloudy with highs in the lower 70s. Winds are east-southeast at 7 to 16 miles per hour with gusts reaching 29 miles per hour. And Monday night, showers and a possible thunderstorm with lows in the upper 50s. From the Flag Skywatch Weather Center, I am meteorologist Leah Jones.
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Welcome back to The Weekend with Michael Brown. Glad to have you with me. We're talking about this whole, well, we're talking about artificial intelligence. And I would describe this as there's a box out there that they built wrong, and they won't tell you about it. And what they're trying to do now is trying to protect themselves. Don't buy the hoax. So I said, let's talk about the calendar. The midterm election is November 3rd, and every one of those alarms, Senator Sanders, Senator Warren, Harns, Amode's SI, the drumbeat of doom coming out of Capitol Hill, all of that doomsday screaming lands in the narrow window right before the entire country votes. Even President Trump said it out loud. He called the whole out-of-control AI panic a hoax and said the warnings were just an election year ploy. Now, I've told you I don't think it's a hoax, and I mean that. I think the bug was real. But on the question of timing being political, on that narrow point, Trump is right. This arrived exactly on the schedule the AI companies hoped for. The money says build the wall. The calendar says build the wall right now while the cameras are on and the votes are up for grabs. Your money digs the moat as a taxpayer, and your vote gives the moat cover. Follow both, and guess what? You're going to land in the same place. Because think about this. What have the competitors said about all of this? One of their own competitors has walked out and told you the moat in very plain English, and I want you to hear it. Alex Karp runs a company called Palantir. Used to be right here in Denver, now down in Florida. It's another giant AI company, works hand in glove with the government. So it's no friend of the little guy. So this is not some outsider throwing rocks from the cheap seats. Last week, Alex Karp went on CNBC, and he was asked about this sudden push to get Washington to step in and take control. Here's what he said the AI companies are really after. The view that I believe, he said, is these businesses have to be nationalized, because if you don't nationalize them, every single one of my clients is going to sue, close quote. Nationalized? As in, the government takes them over, runs them, and owns them? And why on earth would a company want the government to take it over? Well, Alex Karp said it out loud and very plainly, so they can't get sued. So that the day one of these models breaks out of the box and does real damage to a real business, guess who would be holding the bill? Not the company that built it, the government. Which is a polite way of saying, oh, you. Because you and I as the taxpayers are the government. So that's what I've described as the moat with the mask pulled off. The friendly version is a cozy rule book that keeps the competition out. The version Karp is describing is bigger, larger, and much colder. It's the government swallowing the liability, so the people that might have built a leaky box never pay for what crawls out of the box. And Karp, give the guy credit, says that is exactly backwards. He says the one thing that actually keeps the companies careful is the fear of getting sued into the ground. So you take away that fear, hand that fear over to that risk to the taxpayers, and what have you done? You have snapped off the only brake that was ever working to keep them in line is the fear of liability. That's what keeps the room locked. That's what keeps the guardrails up. Take those away, shift it over to the taxpayers. Hey, nobody cares anymore. Now, here's where my old profession as a lawyer kind of perks up. On the 13th of September, David Sacks, who is the president's former AI czar, told these two companies that if they wanted to slow down, well, go ahead. You don't need anybody's permission. And then he added this. Stop pretending that antitrust law has to be suspended so you can form a cartel. And then a week ago, a group of ordinary people who pay every month for ChatGPT, Claude, Grok, and Gemini, all the AI platforms you may have heard of, they went into federal court in Northern California. They filed a class action against Anthropic, OpenAI, Google, and SpaceX AI, the outfit behind Grok. Their theory? Plain old antitrust. When the biggest competitors in an industry line up in public and agree to move slower than competition would push them to move, that's an agreement in restraint of trade. Now, here's the heart of the complaint.
an agreement among the chief rivals in AI that their progress should be slower than competition would otherwise produce has an anti-competitive effect. Now, let me put my lawyer hat on and let's be careful. A complaint, a federal, you know, a lawsuit is a complaint. It's just an accusation. Nobody has ruled on anything. The companies had not answered when the story broke. They got time to do that still, and the plaintiff's lawyers file bold complaints every single day. But I can tell you what the company's defense is going to have to be. Safety. Everything's always in the name of safety, right? We slowed down together because it was dangerous not to slow down. And the Supreme Court, guess what? They've heard that argument before. You see, back in the 70s, professional engineers had an ethics rule. Members couldn't compete with each other on price, and their reason was safety. Let engineers undercut each other on bids, they said, and you get cheap, shoddy, dangerous bridges and buildings. That case, pardon me, that case went all the way up, and in 1978, the Supreme Court threw it out. The court said the Sherman Act reflects a legislative judgment that ultimately competition will produce not only lower prices, but also better and safer goods and services. So a trade group doesn't get to decide on its own that the public is better off without competition. The National Society of Professional Engineers against the United States. It's a staple of antitrust cases in the case books. Every student in law school studying antitrust studies this case. Competitors agree among themselves to hold back, and they call it safety. Well, the engineers tried that, and they lost big time at the Supreme Court. I don't do the thing where I only tell you the half that helps my case. I want you to have the whole case. There's a real case on the other side. Case one, the danger, as mundane as it is a real danger. A machine with the guardrails off did chain together a real attack on a real company's systems. Outside auditors, the honest ones, the nonprofits that OpenAI brought in, found that more than 1,000 of those agents broke out of their testing, set up a secret group chat with each other. They swapped tens of thousands of messages, including some about how to cheat. That is a genuine gap in AI safety. I'm not going to wave it off, but a leaky box is still a box that leaks, and the stuff inside is getting more capable by the month. That's the first case. Build a stronger box. Build better guardrails. But case number two, and this is the one that complicates my entire thesis, so I'm going to give it to you just straight out. If this was a clean regulatory capture operation, if these two companies really owned Washington, then Washington would be gentle with them. And it's not. The senator leading the toughest investigation into OpenAI is Josh Hawley, a Republican from Missouri. And he's not doing them any favors. He called OpenAI's conduct reckless. He said they redacted the important details. He gave them 16 questions and demanded their internal records by sometime in October, around October 1st. 15 states have opened their own investigations. So I don't think that's the sound of a captured government. That's not regulatory capture. That's the sound of companies that might be in trouble. Might be. So the honest version of my case isn't that these companies control everybody in Washington. They don't. Some of the heat coming at them is real, and quite frankly, they've earned some of that heat. Instead, the honest version is narrower, and I think it's harder to shake. It's that the labs are working overtime to steer all of this fear toward one particular exit door. Not tougher accountability or liability for them, but a cozy federal framework that locks in the two of them at the top and makes the next kid in the garage go get a permission slip. The danger is the fundraiser. The moat is the goal. And the timing tells you who set the alarm clock. I'll be right back.

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Brown, glad to have you with me. I appreciate everybody tuning in. Share the program with your friends and, well, show them with your enemies, too. You got somebody that's scared about AI? Tell them about this story. And don't forget the text lines always open, 33103, keyword Mike or Michael. Now, real quickly, just step back and take a long view with me. The population bomb, remember that? Oh, everything was going to go to hell in a handbasket. This is a manufactured panic. I know that. I know when manufactured panics walk past me. And this one carries a wrinkle the old ones never had. Kind of like the population bomb, the Green Revolution, you know, peak oil, all of those things that we've been told about. Climate cooling, climate warming, global, you know, global climate change. Every one of those old scares came from the outside. An activist, a professor, an agency hunting a bigger budget, somebody standing outside an industry and pointing inside, demanding we put a leash on it. This time, the ones asking for the leash are the ones who own the animal. Paul Ehrlich with the population bomb never owned the food supply, but these men own the AI. They built it. They wrote the warning about it, and now they're asking Washington to hand them the rules for it. So ask the one question that matters. Who does the rule lock out? This is the part that ties everything together, and it's moving so fast that I've rewritten this story, I bet, 3 or 4 times over the past 3 or 4 days. The fear these two companies lit has jumped the shark. Remember the old Fonzie days? It doesn't belong to them anymore. It now belongs to the politicians, and every last one of them has spotted the same easy thing. There's an election, you know, less than 40 days from now, and looking tough on the killer robots cost a politician nothing. So watch the scramble. You heard me say that the president called this whole thing a hoax. Well, that was, you know, that was a Monday a week ago or so. And then last Friday, he announced he's standing up something he wants to call the AI Force, model on the Space Force, to go fight all the doomers. Hoax on Monday, task force by Friday. And then he said the Department of Justice will rein the industry in if it has to. Then he stood in front of the United Nations last week, rejected any global scheme to control this technology, said he won't stifle something bigger than the Industrial Revolution. Well, I happen to agree with him on that last part. But notice, he's actually trying to stand on both sides of this at the same time. The doomers are a hoax, and the Justice Department, well, they're standing by just in case. That's not a policy yet. That's the man reading the same polls everybody else is reading. And then, just to pile on, you got Barack Obama, Colgate University. Government has to be regulating this. And then off on the other corner stands Alex Karp, saying maybe the answer is to nationalize the whole business. So look at the full menu these people are holding out to you. Ban it or pause it. Put a kill switch on it. Nationalize it. Or wrap it in a cozy federal rule book that locks the two biggest players in at the top. Every single one of those is more government sitting on top of the most important technology of my lifetime. And yours too. And every single one of them grew out of a fear that the two companies at the center of the story lit on purpose. The people who lit this fear are not running to put it out. They're standing over it. With a gas can, topping it off right up to Election Day, because the fear does the work for them. When Congress is frightened, they don't write careful, well-thought-out laws. It grabs whatever plan is already laying on the table. And the plan already lying on the table is the one the biggest players in the room wrote for themselves. Which brings me back to the United Nations last week. Because that's where this plan got a lot bigger than Washington. Look at what Altman and Omode actually asked the Security Council for. Common ways to measure what these systems can do. Common testing standards. Systems that let countries verify each other's AI capabilities. Fast reporting of serious incidents. Altman said the rules must be shaped through a democrat process by governments accountable to the people. Well, those are nice words, but follow the logic. Whose testing programs? Whose safety departments? Whose measuring sticks are these common standards going to look like? The ones the two biggest labs have already built. So any new competitor in any country on earth would have to build that same apparatus before they get to play in this sandbox.
There's your moat again. This time, flying a flag of the United Nations. Now, there was something somebody else at that UN Security Council session said that's worth mentioning. Clement DeLange, the head of Hugging Face, the company whose models broke into back in July. He was there calling for international standards and disclosure rules. And I understand him. It was his house that got broken into. Now listen to how the two superpowers answered. Our side sent Michael Kratsios, the president's science advisor. The frontier of intelligence is advancing rapidly. That is not a reason to pause its further development or to constrain it with new global governance structures. Then, he told the rest of the world, write your own rules for your own people. That's the right answer. China's ambassador, Fu Kong, had a different pitch. According to reports from the chamber, he said that the country should not be forced to take sides, and he held up open source AI as China's preferred path. Open source? Open source? You mean models that anybody can download for free anywhere on Earth? No license, no inspector, no kill switch? Think about what that means for that state dinner that Trump held. The American labs are asking the world for a slower, licensed, and inspected industry. China is offering the world a free one. If the rich countries sign up for the slow lane, everybody else doesn't have to wait around. They download whatever Beijing gives away. And whoever gives away the tools, well, they get to set the defaults that the rest of the world builds on. So when the diplomats start talking about a global slowdown, ask one question. Who actually slows down? A pledge binds the people who make it. Beijing isn't making it. So where does that leave us? It leaves us with a badly built box, a contractor who left the same window open in three different rooms, a model that did exactly what it was told to do. And it leaves us with two of the richest companies on the planet taking that ordinary screw-up and painting a monster on it, months before they cash out, and less than 40 days before you vote. Now, I think the threat is real. I've said that all the way through this segment, and I'm not walking that back. But a real threat and an honest fix are two different animals. The fix these two are selling is not built to protect you. It's built to protect them. We've done this experiment. I always go back into history. In 1865, Britain got scared of the horseless carriage. So the British Parliament passed a law. Every self-propelled vehicle on a public road had to crawl along behind a man walking 60 yards out in front on foot, waving a red flag. 4 miles an hour in the country, 2 miles an hour in the towns. They sold it, oh, come on, you can guess, as safety. What were they really doing? They were guarding the railroads and the men who bred the horses. And while the British cars crept along behind a man with a flag, guess what the Germans and the French and the Americans did? Oh, we got after him. We built the automobile. Britain wrote that red flag into law in 1865, did not lift it until 1896, and by the time they let their own cars run, the industry, the automobile industry, had been built in the United States and other places. Let's don't let that happen again. And what I mean is, let's not take the British example and repeat that again. Let's let this run. Put the guardrails up. Leave the liability in place. Text me, because I think AI is truly the next American technological and industrial revolution. Everybody have a great weekend. I'll see you next Saturday.

0: 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The recipient of not one, but two prestigious Marconi Awards for his broadcast excellence. The one and only, Bill Cunningham.
1: Hi, Billy Cunningham, the great American. Thanks for listening this Sunday night. Good to have you with me again. And we're up to about 570 stations at this point, which is wonderful. I love being back in Las Vegas because of Wayland and Root, so many others. I love that. Plus more. It's growing. It's getting bigger. The election is coming. We have to get ready. And we have to act as if maybe the United States of America is at risk of being taken over by Democratic Socialists. And that's true. And normally, in the past, we've had Democrats running for office, and the two parties were between, shall I say, the 30 and 35-yard line, left and right of the 50-yard line. You know, Democrats would be elected every now and then, and then Republicans would lose, and Republicans would be elected, and Democrats would lose, and they would get together after the election and say, look, we lost. Your idea is won. How do we get them into law? How do we implement that? That's the way the country worked for a very long time. But now we're in a 24/7, 365 election cycle, and it never ends. It goes on and on and on. And after the midterms are determined, and I still have great hope and faith in you and me and the American people to make wise decisions based upon known facts. On November the 3rd, we're going to get the results. We'll see what they are. The experts, Charlie Cook and others, are saying the Democrats are going to pick up 20 to 30 seats and turn the Senate blue. If that happens, the next 2 years, the last 2 years of Trump's term, will be about impeachment, about investigations, about subpoenas, and about depositions and requests for documents, and nothing's going to get done. Now, in the past, nothing getting done was maybe okay, because that meant the country was in a pretty good shape. Right now, we're not in a pretty good shape, mainly because this president finally has put teeth to the promises of many presidents to do something about Iran, not letting them get a nuclear weapon. The last few days, I've watched their prime minister the last 2 or 3 days do a bunch of interviews in America, and that guy makes no sense at all, and he's the leader of Iran. He believes he's entitled to have a nuclear weapon, unlike about 10 other countries that have nuclear weapons. I think you and I can agree that if they had a nuclear weapon, much like if Al-Qaeda had a nuclear weapon, they would use it. That is not true of the other 10 nations that have nuclear weapons. Left to their own devices, of course Iran would get a nuclear weapon and wed it to a missile and or put it on the back of a flatbed truck or do whatever they got to do in order to destroy Israel and to destroy the United States of America by putting on some barge or some ship in New York Harbor a nuclear device to kill everyone in New York City or Washington, D.C., or if they had the ability, if Iran had the ability, set off an EMP over the top of Iowa, in which case every circuit in America would be blown and we'd be decades to recover. And that's that one nation that would do that to us. And we're in a dangerous world right now. I kind of look at Fox News and others reporting tonight that Russia is making some inroads into Norway, into Finland, and they're kind of testing what to do. And if you've listened to me frequently, you know, when a rat is cornered like Vladimir Putin, he may do stupid things. And right now he's cornered in Ukraine. He can't win and he can't lose. That means he's in a difficult situation. He's got to change the answers. Just when you think you know all the answers, as my friend Rowdy Piper would say, I change the questions. And so right now Putin wants to change the questions about what's happening to his mother Russia, which is in a terrible position. And after the powwow the last few days with Xi Jinping, the Chinese communist, and Donald Trump. Thank God we got Trump doing our bidding and not Kamala Harris and Tim Walz, for God's sakes. There's some fear that I'm sure that Xi Jinping must have about American involvement in Taiwan and whether we're going to give them more up-to-date technologies in Taiwan to defend themselves. That's down the road. We're in a dangerous place right now. And so according to most of the polling, I don't trust it. Do you? If polling was accurate, Hillary Clinton would have served 8 years in office. Joe Biden would have served four, and then Kamala Harris would have served four, and Donald Trump would have been shut out completely, and the world would be different as we know it. And what's at stake here now is how we conduct ourselves whether we succeed or fail as Americans the next 2 years. I have a couple guests coming up later to talk about this, including Colonel Wes Martin, who spent many years in Iraq and Iran, to talk about what their true goals are. And their goals are not to live in Iran. Their goals are to die and kill in the process. It is a fatalistic, genocidal, homicidal place where death is embraced and not life. And so when I listen to General Jack Keane this morning on one of the Fox shows, and I respect General Keane a whole bunch, he says that they're not going to change their stripes. They're not going to quit being what they are. When we talk about inflation, they talk about debt to Israel. When we talk about the cost of diesel, they talk about debt to the great state in the United States of America. And they're sending rockets and missiles into all their neighbors, trying to kill as many people as possible so that they're killed. It is a death cult. And when you're in a Jim Jones-type death cult, the last thing you do is embrace life. You love death. They actually believe, they're fatalistic, that the way to get to the highest reaches of heaven above is to kill, rape, and maim as many human beings as possible, men, women, and children, and to impose Sharia law, which is making great inroads in Michigan with Dr. Abdul, who's not a doctor, who's leading on all the polls against Mike Rogers. So these are difficult, intractable times in America. It is hard. And we need real leaders like Donald Trump, who willed the American team to victory this afternoon in the President's Cup. And I thought that was wonderful, and Brett Snedeker gave Donald Trump a lot of credit for that. That's in the funny pages of life. Whether America won or lost, that is not terribly important. I'm glad the American golfers won. But you and I know that when the Democrats, this is the great fear I have, I'll share it with you tonight, that at some point in the next 4 to 8 years, the Democratic Socialist and Democratic Party and the Communist are going to get control of the presidency, the House, and the Senate. And we saw what happened for 4 years of Joe Biden, the ruination of our southern border, 20 million illegals pouring into the country. Inflation over those 4 years was 21%. Under Donald Trump, it's about 5%. So inflationary costs have gone up 26%, about 80% of it because of the policies of Kamala Harris and Joe Biden, not because of the policies of Donald Trump and J.D. Vance. It's because the Democrats. And what happens when the Democratic Socialists, as you know right now, are in charge of the modern Democratic Party? It is an unmitigated disaster. The Democratic Socialists, on August the 10th of 2026, issued a message commemorating the 100 years of Fidel Castro and what he did for Cuba. And they issued a proclamation complimenting Fidel Castro, who's dead, and his brother Raul, who's under a federal indictment, and the other so-called communist in Cuba. So the DSA is complimenting the Cuban Communist Revolution, the anti-imperialist struggle, they call it, and self-determination of the Cuban people that can't turn lights on, have no economy, have no public school system, they have no hospitals, they have no commerce. And that's where the Democratic Party is exactly today. In fact, much like trying to sell something on the commercial networks, it could get worse. I'm looking at a story here that was written in the New York Post by Jordan Sokolow, and he talked about assassinations, military coups, and other horrors Democrats like. I read the story. It says, among other things, that about 60% of Democratic respondents say they would feel positive if the military took over Washington in a military junta or a coup, removing Donald Trump and seizing control of the federal government. Let me say that again to you. About 60%, 59% to be exact, of Democrats would feel positive about our military seizing control of the American government. It's like, what? You can only imagine. To me, that would be impossible, but it would crash the American economy. We wouldn't be the reserve currency anymore. There'd be blood running in the streets. It would be awful. But the Democrats say that is preferable to Donald Trump being the president for the next 2 years. 55% said they would feel good if the president, Donald Trump, would die peacefully in his sleep. So either oust him by generals like Raising Cain, and I guess Pete Hegseth would have to be involved unless he was shot in the head by some army officer. That's what the Democrats believe. And that more than half say they want the president to die. 87% want him impeached or removed from office under the 25th Amendment. It's like, what are we talking about here? This is the modern Democratic Party that is going to go to the polls in about, six weeks, and you're going to be asked to vote for them. And on top of that, the Democratic Socialists that hold numerous offices in America that are now praising Fidel Castro. Open borders, no police, no Department of War, Department of Defense, guaranteed income to all, free food, free education, free medical, and free utilities. The Democratic Socialists of America, they don't like capitalism whatsoever. That's who the modern Democratic Party is today, including more than half say they have a positive view of socialism, which is the second cousin to communism. It's a positive view. Put it all together. Charlie Kirk is murdered. We celebrated, in a sense, the contributions he made to America in his first 31 years of life. And most Democrats did not care whatsoever that the apostle of peace, Charlie Kirk, would be murdered. You also might recall that when the healthcare executive was shot in the back by Luigi, Brian Thompson, remember that? United Healthcare. Hundreds of Democrats would stand outside the New York courtroom praising the activities of Luigi Mangione, who admitted he was a cold-blooded murderer. Democrats. Then you have the Democrats praising the murder of children, not just in the womb, about a million, about 3,000 a day are killed. They don't make it out of the womb. Lindsey Clancy murders, strangles her three little precious babies, plans the murder, and you have hundreds of women in their silly pink outfits standing outside the Plymouth Superior Court of Judge William Sullivan, praising Lindsey Clancy and blaming her innocent husband. Do you think we got a problem with Democrats? I would hope so. The majority of Democrats would say it's okay to have a military coup, and that would take over the American government. They want Trump dead by any means necessary. And something like 25 to 35% would not have a problem if he was assassinated. Those are Democrats who are praising Fidel Castro. You can't make this stuff up. That's where we are. So I would also would note that after the General Assembly, Antonio Guterres, he's the fat, repulsive Secretary General of the UN, he claims he's never seen the scale of killing as in Gaza. Now, Israel does everything in its power to eliminate Hamas from their 40 miles of tunnels under Gaza so as not to take civilian lives. And this army of terrorists, the Hamas killers, will always put themselves in harm's way underneath hospitals and apartment buildings just to help the Secretary General. The Hamas says there were 70,000 Gazans killed, including a high percentage of Hamas fighters, etc. So to give you some numbers, the Ukraine war has produced about a million dead, a million between Russia and the Ukraine. And that goes on. Around Assad, Syria, the number given there is 600,000. I'm helping the Secretary General understand what that means. 200,000 died in the Horn of Africa. And 100,000 Christians have been beheaded, raped, and murdered in Nigeria. So the Secretary General of the UN wants to make as worse as possible the people of Israel who defend themselves against repeated attacks. And the one October the 7th is one that will live in infamy because a couple thousand Israeli civilians were butchered, beheaded, raped, and murdered by Hamas fighters who took, a couple hundred hostages back into the tunnels and murdered many there. But the

0: You'd expect to see the North Dakota oil and natural gas industry working at wells and processing facilities. What you might not know is our oil and gas industry also works to build roads, provide school funding, and even protect us from flooding by creating nearly 50,000 jobs statewide and generating billions of tax dollars annually to support our infrastructure, our great outdoors, and our schools. North Dakota Petroleum Foundation, advancing the possibilities.
1: 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Danny, we have a call from Oklahoma, 866-647-7337. Bill Cunningham, the great American, with you and all great Americans, every Sunday night.
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2: Well, let's continue, and we're going to play later some of the remarks of Bill Maher on CNN. Bill Maher is having more lucid thoughts than he's ever had. He's making sense. And so he is a traditional liberal Democrat who can't put up with the status of the modern Democrat Party and what's happening. And he's invited Dr. Abdul to come on, which I think would be great because you have to spend quite a bit of time and energy hiding from the American people who you truly are. And Dr. Abdul, who's not a doctor, has a lot of hiding to do. Much like Dr. Amy Fauci, I call her, Dr. Amy Acton, running for the governorship in my home state of Ohio, in which case she has basically been the most unqualified person ever to run for governorship anywhere in the country. But no problem with that, because after all, she's a female. She's not covered the way that other Democrats have been covered. And so if you live in Louisiana, if you're in Las Vegas, if you're in Oregon, if you're in Iowa and Ohio, we're being inundated with commercials. And it's amazing how Democrats must lie about their real beliefs, because the truth won't get them elected. And so if you're a senator or have been a senator, like Senator Sherrod Brown in office for about 50 years, you have to hide who you truly are and act as if that somehow John Eustis, the present senator, is somehow responsible for rising fuel prices. What would happen if the Democratic policies were installed fully? What would be the cost of gasoline and diesel at that point? Throw on top of that the price of health care. What would it be if Bernie Sanders was in charge of health care, or Sherrod Brown? What would that be? Or Gavin Newsom? Are you kidding me? So they have to hide who they are and criticize who's in office, because if you understand what their real policies are, what they're predicting, what happened if they get elected, it would be much worse. You think it's bad now? Double the price of gasoline, double the price of diesel, which is what the Democrats want. They want it because of the Green New Deal. Wants to make sure you don't use fossil fuels at all and rely upon batteries and windmills. That's what they want. It's kind of rich and hypocritical for Democrats to complain about high fuel expenses when their policies caused it in the first place. Let's continue with more. Your calls are next. 866-647-7337. Bill Cunningham, the great American, with you and all great Americans every Sunday night.

0: The nor'easter's not leaving yet. I'm Carmen Roberts, Fox News. A massive storm hammering the East Coast for 3 days is still pushing towards land centered over New Jersey. Fox Weather's Bob Van Dillen has more from Manasquan, New Jersey.
1: It means flooding concerns. It also means coastal flooding concerns and, of course, the beach erosion. That's the main deal that we're going to be going on forward for the next 24 hours. Then whose problem is it? Right up towards Nantucket, looking at the east coast of New England. That's who's going to get smashed next, and that's going to be Monday evening through Tuesday before finally this nor'easter just gets the heck out of here.
0: Well, the storms caused massive coastal flooding, beach erosion, knocked out power, disrupted travel, and downed trees, with one killing a man in Brooklyn, New York. And with more on the forecast, here's Fox's Weather's Jane Minar.
2: The wind has relaxed some, but that rain is building in, especially for New Jersey and New York City. Our nor'easter has some spread, stretching all the way across the interior northeast up into New England, cloud cover through much of the interior. But steadier rain is now beginning to really settle in, especially for the North Jersey coastline up into New York. This is probably going to be the most impactful batch of rain that we've seen so far this entire event, but overall, winds starting to back off.
0: President Trump told reporters he rejected Iran's plan to reopen the Strait of Hormuz, but Iran's foreign minister, Abbas Araghchi, said they're still waiting for an official response, and he told NBC's Meet the Press, Iran's ready for war if that's what it takes.
3: We trust ourselves. We are ready for diplomacy. We are ready for war at the same time. They had tested us in both cases. They tested us in their aggression twice, and they are welcome if they want to test us once again.
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17: Skies are partly cloudy with lows in the upper 40s. Winds are north-northeast at 5 miles per hour, becoming light and variable overnight. Monday, showers likely along with a few thunderstorms. Otherwise, mostly cloudy with highs in the lower 70s. Winds are east-southeast at 7 to 16 miles per hour with gusts reaching 29 miles per hour. And Monday night, showers and a possible thunderstorm with lows in the upper 50s. From the Flag Skywatch Weather Center, I am meteorologist Leah Jones.
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19: Have you been inundated with commercials? By the way, in talk radio, we love commercials. Are you inundated with commercials in which Democrats are complaining about high gasoline and diesel prices, high fuel prices? It's somewhat rich that the party that wants high gasoline prices is complaining about it. It's a policy goal of Democrats to have high prices causing individuals to drive less, which is an environmental practice or goal. They want what's happening right now because they believe in the Green New Deal. In fact, in his first day in office, you might recall, I wish CNN had a memory. President Joe Biden and his gang of environmental wackos revoked the permit for the planned Keystone XL pipeline that would transport about a million barrels of oil a day into the United States. They opposed that. They then ordered a pause on oil and gas leasing offshore and on federal lands and outright canceled present leases so there'd be less energy for you to use. They also concocted many schemes to onerous regulations to strangle the energy industry and pivot the federal government away from supporting fossil fuels because of their ideological demands, the Green New Deal. In fact, Democrats in Congress introduced legislation that would confiscate $1 trillion from energy companies over 10 years for illegal production of energy, thereby driving up the cost for you. They don't want you to drive a car. They want you to get on mass transit. So it is somewhat hypocritical, somewhat rich, that the leftists who favor high fuel cost in principle doesn't prevent them during an election, anticipating you'll have amnesia when they advocate the opposite when running for the office that they want to hold. They hope you're a fool and don't have a memory. I trust you to make the right decisions. So while leftists talk openly about climate change in terms of aspirations and goals and legislation, the crushing New Deal will raise your price of gasoline much higher than it is today, and also diesel prices. I just paid for my Chevy Blazer about 3 hours ago, $3.98 a gallon in Cincinnati, Ohio. I am hopeful that when you have a memory of what it was like under Joe Biden and Barack Hussein Obama, that you'll understand high fuel prices is a goal of which party? That'd be the Democratic Party. So how do you run these commercials complaining about relatively high prices caused by the war in Iran when in reality the Democratic policy is to have higher and higher costs, which you know to be the case? Now, every now and then, Bill Maher has a lucid thought. He's a traditional liberal, and he went through about a minute and a half, 2 minute diatribe the other day on what the Democratic Socialists are, which is the heart and soul of the Democratic Party. Danny Gleason, hit it.
8: Have you seen the platform from the Democratic Socialists of America? They ask us to imagine a future without capitalism, where your job isn't just a job to pay bills. And then they say, speaking of bills, you don't really have them anymore. Whew, no bills. I'm listening. I'm listening to insanity, but I'm listening. Their website says in the future, you don't pay a mortgage or have a landlord because comfortable housing is a human right. Wow, so the government pays for all housing for everyone everywhere? That sounds like it could be a little pricey. Oh, not just housing? Also health insurance, food, education, medicine, transportation, free daycare, free universal daycare. Just day? What about... what about night? So, I mean... just how much will this heaven on earth cost? Well, the estimates are between $72 trillion and $212 trillion, which, of course, Debbie Downer economists say will cause astronomical inflation, whatever. Well, then give everyone more money. Isn't that hard? Just stop worrying about money. It gives you those fine lines. Like, take L.A. County. Something bad happened here. Kids in foster care were abused in decades past, going back to 1959. And now L.A. is going to give almost $5 billion to the victims, even though experts say this may very well bankrupt the county and thus the people who live here today, who feel bad about the whole thing but didn't themselves commit sex crimes in the Eisenhower era. But we're going to do it anyway because it's the right thing to do in a world where money is free and consequences don't exist. People... money is there to be given away. I mean, it's not really there, of course. It's all gone. But what would be your opinion of $5 million? Because in 2021, the San Francisco Reparations Plan recommended paying every eligible black adult that amount, plus a house for $1, and the elimination of all personal debt, and a guaranteed income of nearly $100,000 for 250 years. And let me just say, not only do I support this proposal, I'm willing to identify as whatever it takes to get it. I mean, imagine what you'd get if you're black and got diddled in foster care.
19: And on top of that, abolishing the U.S. Senate, replacing the Electoral College with a national popular vote, by the way, with no voter ID, illegals voting also, getting rid of a southern border, getting rid of ICE, getting rid of the FBI, getting rid of prisons, getting rid of jails, getting rid of the Department of Defense, expanding the House of Representatives, extending voting rights to non-citizens and individuals with criminal convictions, implementing Medicare for all at no expense, tuition-free public college, raising taxes heavily on companies and small business owners and wealthy individuals, expanding public ownership of essential services and utilities, no one pays a utility bill, guaranteeing universal child care, expanded housing help, and robust labor rights. What can go wrong with that? Bill Maher on CNN, I watch him on CNN on Saturday nights, and sometimes it's replayed on Sunday. It's amazing. This is what we're going to vote on in about 5 weeks. And Dr. Abdul and Mamdani are just examples of radical Islams that's taking over large parts of our country if you let them. Because the cry of the radical Islamist is this: not bullets, but ballots and babies. That's how we'll take over the ripest plum on the tree, the United States of America. You don't think it can happen? Who said 25 years ago that in New York City, the situs of 9/11, 3,000 of my fellow citizens murdered by radical Islamists from Saudi Arabia largely, that that city would turn around and elect through balloting, we think legally, of Zohran Mamdani as a radical Islam to control New York City and the police department? Did you think that was even possible? Was it possible that the call to prayer would happen six times in Dearborn, Michigan, and that a couple hundred radical Islamists as part of the DSA movement would take over school boards and other parts of our municipal governments? Is that possible? Of course it isn't, but it's happened. And so that's what's on the ballot. Now, does Donald Trump say the things I say perfectly as well as he could say them? Would I wish he wouldn't tweet out some of the stupid things he tweets out? Absolutely. His policies work. Thank God we have Donald Trump, an 80-year-old man who's a multi-billionaire, who's not taking his salary, that works 20 hours a day for the American people, doing what he thinks is right. Imagine a world with no borders, no police, no jails, no criminal statutes. Imagine that. And I'm holding in my hands the poll on the New York Post that says the majority of Democrats would like there to be a military coup in which the president, Donald Trump, is either murdered or imprisoned, and suddenly the military is in charge of Washington, D.C., and Democrats say that's okay with them. The difference is between sane and crazy. And what the Democrats are right now are completely utterly crazy. Now let's continue. It's unbelievable. And one last thing before we go to the calls. Ireland, I guess my family 150 years ago came from County Cork, had a soccer match the other day with the Israeli soccer players, went to Dublin and played. The Dublin authorities did not have any fans in the stands because they feared some sort of demonstration or violence. The Irish soccer players would not shake the hands of the Jews, although they've shaken the hands of the Russians, the Ukraine, by the way, and the communist Red Chinese, which kills hundreds of thousands of Uyghurs and Christians every year. So the Irish soccer players will not touch the hands of a Jew, but they shake the hands of the Russians, African despots, and also what's happening in communist Red China. And that's all in Western Europe acceptable behavior. Are we in trouble or what? I think so. Now let's continue. Take Danny in Oklahoma about the Piker. You know, Hassan Piker is one of the apostles, the St. Paul of the Islamist. And you know what he thinks about what's going to happen in Michigan? That in Michigan, suddenly we're going to have a Dr. Abdul. We're going to have a Mamdani type all over the country, including in Ohio, a Sherrod Brown, who's been in office 50 years and wants you to pay high gasoline prices. That's part of his policies. Danny in Oklahoma, the home of the Sooners and the Cowboys. Welcome to the Bill Cunningham Show. And Danny, how are you?
10: Oh, I'm doing fine, Bill. Thanks for taking my call.
19: Yes, sir.
10: Yeah, you really had good commentary as usual. Yeah, this Hassan Piker, as you, I'm sure you know, he wants to bring Chinese communist style government to the U.S.
19: You know, he praises Mao Zedong and Fidel Castro. I mean, Mao Zedong killed likely 80 million people. 80 million. If you take abortion, add on top of that communism and radical Islam, we're talking tens of millions of human beings killed by that ideology. How do you look at Fidel Castro or Mao Zedong and the Democratic candidate Dr. Abdul campaigns with Hassan Piker because they're two birds together in the same flock? And how do the people of Michigan even have a choice to say, we want Hassan Piker's, one of his devotees, Dr. Abdul, to be in the United States Senate? How does that work?
10: Well, it doesn't. I mean, and the Democrats, where's their condemnation of these comments? You know, they act like they're afraid of him, you know, to speak up.
19: It's a big tent. It's a broad tent. We let everybody in. We let in communists, baby killers. We let in those who praise Mao Zedong. We let in those who praise communist Red China Today. And Xi Jinping is a mass murderer himself. We have no problem whatsoever letting in people from Nigeria that's beheaded and murdered 100,000 Christians. That's all okay with Hassan Piker. Yeah, see, because no prisons, no border, no police, no FBI, no Department of Defense. That's what Dr. Abdul devotee Hassan Piker wants.
10: I think that Meet the Press, 60 Minutes, they should invite Bill Maher on and let him share those comments, you know, to their audiences. And also I would advise the Trump administration to consider a no-fly zone over Iran as far as allowing Iran or Russia or China in particular flying in. They're restocking their war stock over there.
19: Sure. Well, and that, you know, Jack, I don't know. You ever listen to Jack Keane? He's a 4-star retired. He says, he has the answers. I got a guest coming up later, very similar, Colonel Martin, who says on February the 28th, by tax day, we had the chance of pressing this cause to ultimate victory. Whatever it takes to win, we got to win. Whatever they sign, they won't agree to in Iran anyway. They don't care about inflation. They don't care about destroyed Army, Navy, Air Force, Marine. They don't care about any of that. They want to kill and be killed. And so I think General Keane says, arrange the meeting.
10: Mm-hmm. Yeah. Well, yeah, I have listened to him many times, I believe, on Fox. And I think, by the way, I would say your friend Sean Hannity should have you on more often so you can share all your viewpoints.
19: I'll tell him. But, you know, the fact of the matter is, Sean, often, if you would listen to individuals telling you, we would never have left in 1945 Germany with Adolf Hitler still in charge. We wouldn't have done it. And Adolf Hitler was seeking to get a nuclear weapon, right? He had the V-2 rockets. And if he hadn't treated the Jewish scientists so poorly, von Braun and others, they may have gotten a nuclear weapon, in which case the world would have been different. Any doubt in your mind as an American that if Adolf Hitler in 1944, 1945 had a nuclear weapon, he would have dropped it on London or dropped it on the American soldiers in Germany and France in a heartbeat? He would have killed everyone. The same philosophy is present today in Iran. Would anyone seriously claim that it's okay to have Al-Qaeda or Al-Shabaab or the Taliban have a nuclear weapon? The answer is no. Is the Iranian government, the Revolutionary Guard, fundamentally different than Al-Qaeda? The answer is no. They're fundamentally the same. They're not different at all. They're the same. They have the same goals. And they want to murder us. They want to kill us. And it's time that we win this war, and I don't mind paying a few dollars extra a gallon for gasoline in the short term to save the next generation of Americans from bigger 9/11s. You might recall that today or last night at a U.S. military Air Force base in England, they found several Islamic terrorists with what appeared to be a massive bomb about to be set off at a U.S. Air Force base in England. And so this is something that we must confront, we must defeat, and we must win. Now let's continue. line becomes available, which it never does. 866-647-7337. And I'll set up the rest of tonight's show later. We got Kevin Jackson's coming on from the Kevin Jackson Network, Colonel Martin, and many others. Bill Cunningham, the Great American, with you every Sunday night.
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19: You know, garbage in, garbage out. When you hear from the media constantly and you live your good life in a good way and you don't pay that much attention to the media and all you hear is all the crap about Donald Trump, what he does wrong. 93% of the coverage is negative about Donald Trump, whether it's Trump RX or no tax on tips, Social Security or overtime, whether it's a military that is meeting its recruitment budget as far as people joining every month. Whether it's the southern border, which is now locked down so we can deal with our own difficulties, our own problems, whether it's getting rid of billions of dollars of NGO money screened through federal budgets that is funding the Democratic Party, whether it's an effort to make sure only citizens can vote in presidential elections, whether to win the war we have with Iran in a way that brings peace to that part of the world to save future American lives. And now the other party has embraced democratic socialism. And the other party believes that socialism, democratic socialism, is the way for the future. And so I can only imagine that if in about 5 or 6 weeks, the Democrats seize control of the House and the Senate, getting ready to install, I would imagine Kamala Harris or Gavin Newsom in 2028, the country's done. We cannot withstand 4 to 8 more years of the policies of Joe Biden and Kamala Harris for those 4 years, an unmitigated disaster. And I can only imagine, give that crew and that philosophy 4 to 8 years after this, and the country's over. You know what they want to do? The enemy is within the gates. I would say that California has fallen. Chicago, Illinois has fallen. Dearborn, Michigan has fallen. New York City has fallen. And somehow we have to stitch together the MAGA coalition that put Trump in the White House and Republicans in charge in the House and the Senate. Are they perfect? No. Done some things wrong? Absolutely. But we cannot withstand socialism taking over America. Let's continue with more. Coming up is Kevin Jackson, the Black Sphere, etc., and also Senator Rand Paul. Bill Cunningham, the Great American, with you and all great Americans every Sunday night.
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0: 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The Flag. It's 11 o'clock.
5: A lockdown lifted. I'm Deborah Valentine, Fox News. Towson University in Maryland issued a shelter-in-place order Sunday evening after a nearby shooting injured one man. Baltimore County Police spokesperson Detective Trey Corbin says the injured person has been taken to a hospital.
8: Notified that an individual and located this individual in the area of Campus Drive. It is an 18-year-old male who sustained a non-life-threatening gunshot wound.
5: Police say the injured person and the shooting are not related to the university. He confirmed people are in custody without providing further details. Five men arrested near the UK air base RAF Fairford on Sunday. Fox's Rich Edson reports.
9: An investigation is underway in the United Kingdom after five men were arrested on suspicion of terror and explosive offenses. Police responded after a tip-off that three suspicious vehicles were traveling toward a British Air Force base. It's been used by U.S. military bombers in the war with Iran. Nearby homes were evacuated while the bomb squad searched the vans. President Trump says the suspects were under surveillance and claims they were looking to do, quote, big damage.
5: Prime Minister Andy Burnham on X called the incident deeply concerning. Microsoft co-founder and philanthropist Bill Gates has called on the U.S. to be a leader in regulating the growth of artificial intelligence. He warns that AI is advancing at a pace that's hard to keep up with. Gates tells NBC's Meet the Press that the scale of what's coming is historic.
13: This is truly an evolutionary event. You know, we have created an intelligent species that in many respects is already smarter than we are, and over the next several years at kind of exponentially improving level will be insanely smarter than we are.
5: The Microsoft co-founder has been a prominent voice in technology. 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
5: A nor'easter continues to weaken as it crawls up the East Coast into New England. Fox Weather's Bob Van Dillen has the latest.
36: The wind is actually coming down a little bit right now, which is good news, but now we're transitioning to some very heavy rain. We have a steady belt of rain that starts out there in the Atlantic, and it's plowing into the Jersey Shore. Winds are still onshore. The Manasquan Inlet, high tide moving in. It's the onshore push with the wind. It's going to get the coastal flood advisories, warnings for another two high tide rounds. Also, another 1 to 3 inches of rain. Ultimately, it's going to be in the way out of here. It feels like 55, and it's just steady, drenching rain at this point.
5: One man was killed by a falling tree in Brooklyn, New York City. Around 3,000 outages in New Jersey and 13,000 in New York State are reported. Hurricane Nolo is moving away from the Hawaiian Islands amid a lingering threat of heavy rain and flash flooding. SpaceX plans a Starship launch on Monday morning.
37: Starship's expected to complete 6 laps around the Earth while deploying 26 next-generation Starlink satellites into low orbit along the way. So then, after nearly 10 hours in space, Starship will try and guide itself safely back home and roughly 2,500-degree heat before attempting a controlled splashdown. Now, the big test here, though, can Starship deliver its payload and survive this trip back all intact, especially as both the U.S. and China just push deeper into space? So what SpaceX learns also from these test flights could also help pave the way for what comes next year. NASA has this multi-billion dollar contract with SpaceX to develop a version of Starship that could land astronauts on the moon.
5: That's Fox's Sarah Allegre reporting on Monday's planned Starship launch. Splashdown is expected to occur 10 hours after launch, which is scheduled for 8:15 a.m. Eastern Time on Monday. I'm Deborah Valentine. This is Fox News.
1: Skies are partly cloudy with lows in the upper 40s. Winds are north-northeast at 5 miles per hour, becoming light and variable overnight. Monday, showers likely along with a few thunderstorms. Otherwise, mostly cloudy with highs in the lower 70s. Winds are east-southeast at 7 to 16 miles per hour with gusts reaching 29 miles per hour. And Monday night, showers and a possible thunderstorm with lows in the upper 50s. From the Flag Skywatch Weather Center, I am meteorologist Leah Jones.
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0: 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The recipient of not one, but two prestigious Marconi Awards for his broadcast excellence. The one and only, Bill Cunningham.
1: One thing happening in America today is the disintegration of many American cities. The Department of Education put out a long list of school districts under stress, and they're all controlled by Democrats. Public safety is a great concern. We have that doctor in Pittsburgh who's working in children's hospitals in the mean streets of Pittsburgh, and he was sleeping a couple nights ago with his wife in his own bed. Someone came through a window, went into his kitchen, picked up a butcher kitchen knife out of his own kitchen, walked upstairs and slaughtered mom and dad as they slept in bed. And that was Dr. Evans. The wife, the mother, may live, may not. The father is dead. The doctor, the two little girls got out of the house alive. Incredible crime is happening in major cities. And also, I would note that in the city of Chicago, controlled by the Democrats for at least for 100 years or so, that once again, Brandon Johnson is going to run for re-election. And I have a column out of the Chicago paper saying Chicago again led the nation in the number of murders, school-age murders, and mass shootings. The overwhelming majority of victims and assailants are black. Black residents in Chicago are 15 times more likely to be murdered, while black women constitute almost a third of all violent crime in the city. And in response to that, Mayor Johnson has eliminated 833 police officer positions. Failing to fill vacancies has reduced police strength by hundreds more. And his claim of adding 200 detectives is specious at best. Plus, we have the situation the UN conferences have concluded, and the people of New York, Democrats, elected a woman named Chevalier, who says she's a communist. She was arrested for sitting in the streets of New York with hundreds of other people, and she used the American flag to wipe her feet and other parts of her body on. And that's the Democratic Party today. Kevin Jackson of the Kevin Jackson Network, welcome again to the Bill Cunningham Show. And first of all, and thirdly or fourthly, Kevin Jackson, there's a lawsuit filed in Dearborn, Michigan by a Protestant, by a Christian who says we've become a Muslim city. The call to prayer starts about 6 o'clock in the morning, and the police department in Dearborn, Michigan wear symbols of Islam on their uniform. And the mayor has told the Christian that there was a black Christian minister in Dearborn all fired up. And the Muslim mayor told this black Christian minister, you don't belong here anymore. That this is a Islamic city, Dearborn, Michigan. Can you tell me the state of America today? I laid it out for you. What does Kevin Jackson say, if anything?
2: I got to tell you, first of all, everything that the left is doing shows that Donald Trump is actually polling a lot better than you think. We're going to dominate the midterms. And the level of crazy that's going on is exactly the reason why. Now, you talked about Dearborn, so we'll start there. So, yeah, you got this black pastor that's upset. But I don't know if you saw the video of these black men that went over there, part of a gang. And a black woman had been dragged out of her car. They stole her purse and they stole her car. And they went to Dearborn, Michigan in the middle of the afternoon and said, where are all these Muslim men? There were 30 black guys saying, where y'all at now? We're here. You don't do this to a black woman. And they literally called them out and effectively said, where do they hang out at? Because we will be back. Mm. Now, let me tell you why that's a big deal. It's a big deal because just like the left use black folks to cry racism and all the other stuff, black folks are going to be the ones that call foul on Islam. Because, see, Islam doesn't discriminate against black and white. It discriminates against infidel and versus Islam.
1: Right.
2: And what you're seeing right now is that conflagration getting ready to happen. It'll be a black pastor that'll shut down and black groups that will shut Islam down. It will be black men who will go after after Muslim men. Now, there was this guy who was a representative there, and he was like, you're right, you're right, you're right. And he kept interrupting, and the black guy said, man, you just need to shut up for a minute because you're about to make me lose my sensibilities. Because the guy wasn't really listening. He said, let me explain to you. You do something like this, you create a war. with black people. And that's a war you aren't going to win, because let me tell you why. Politically, that's when the Democrats, the non-DSA candidates, and the conservatives all get together. That group can unite all of us against Islam. The other thing I'll tell you, there's a white guy who made a comment that said, Islam's gotten slick. It doesn't go after you with Islam anymore. What it does, it elects Muslims under the guise of socialism, because young people think socialism is some, you know, the panacea for all of their ills. So it's using that for that. But let me tell you, not going to work. It being called out. Chevalier can win. You've got these, you know, these outliers. And I know there are people, Kevin, they beat them. They did this, that, and the other. Let me tell you why the Democrats lost, Bill. They lost because they had a conveyor belt of money coming in from USAID, going to NGOs, going to the Act Blue, coming back into these campaigns. And they got fat, dumb, and happy. They didn't have to campaign. And when that money spigot dried up, and these big mouths like Chevalier and Mandami and others, and some of the rules that allow for these people, these interlopers, to get in, got in, that's how they win. They can't win in an outright whose ideas are better. So they're still using trickery in order to do it. We're on to them. The Democrats themselves, Billy, are going after their own. They're look at what's happening with El Sayed. There is no Republican conspiracy against this man. But what's happening? They just found out that he's faking his social media profile and a host of other things. It's the Democrats outing him. They're going back looking at his old clips. They're doing undercover videos with his family, outing him. It's not a Republican cabal doing this. It's the Democrats.
1: And on the other side, Mike Rogers, for example, is not an exciting campaigner. He almost won 2 years ago against Slotkin, who's now in the Senate, Lisa Slotkin. But he's hard to tag because there's a sense in black America and elsewhere, especially with the wine sipping and the Brie crowd, white liberal females, that I want to vote against Donald Trump. And Donald Trump, Donald Trump, Donald Trump, Donald Trump. In reality, individuals in many purple cities, purple states, understand that Donald Trump's got nothing to do with the running in Dearborn, Michigan. Donald Trump's got nothing to do with Dr. Abdul not being a doctor. Donald Trump's got nothing to do with Mamdani, 25 years after 9/11, is the radical Islamic mayor of New York City, for God's sakes. You can't vote. When you vote, you're going to vote for Chevalier. She's going to get about 80% of the vote in that one little section of Manhattan because of brie-eating, wine-sipping females, white, who simply feel guilty for where they are. And it may have to take black folks to say, we can't live like this anymore. In the city of Chicago, that exists for the teachers' union. The charter schools are well-documented years of campaigning against them. But when you take a kid out of the Chicago or Cincinnati or Los Angeles, Denver public schools, use a voucher to put them into a charter school or a Catholic school, guess what? They flourish. These black kids flourish. And your history is such, you have a great saying on your website, the kid who refused to quit. And you could have fallen into the abyss, but you refused to quit. But how many black folks out there are like Kevin Jackson? How many are there?
2: Well, I think there are more than people think, and we're easy to create. In the old days, you just challenged the black guy. You know, that's it. You're like, you can't do it. And we were like, yeah, we can, because we were taught to overcome. Now, they've been breeding that out of us, you know, with this whole Democrat leftist ideology. But that still exists in the black community. But I want to go back to something that I think is a bigger piece of this picture, Bill. And it has to do with you saying, oh, well, there are people that look at Trump and they're saying, oh, this is the polling is low and all this. I'm going to push back on that. And here's why. One, tell me which party has the most money right now, Bill.
1: Oh, almost 3-1 Republicans.
2: Yeah. And you know what you said? You went, oh, because you're like, oh, it's not even a question.
1: No.
2: Well, ask yourself, why is it that you can go, oh, well, let me give you the answer. One, they don't have the money, because I said it earlier. It's been cut off. So here's the question. If the money's been cut off and Act Blue is under, you know, they all took the fifth when they got questioned, well, the Republicans have a thing called WinRed. WinRed hasn't been questioned. Well, the Republicans are raising money through WinRed, and they're getting all this money coming in. I'll ask a series of questions, and the audience, you go with me on this. Who's the leader of the Republican Party? I'm going to answer for you.
1: Donald Trump.
2: Yeah, exactly. Donald Trump. Everybody answering when they say Donald Trump. Bill, who's the leader of the Democrats?
1: Well, you got Chevalier, you got Dr. Abdul, you got Mamdani, AOC, Chevalier to the left of all them. Yeah, I don't know.
2: Here's what's funny. Nobody says Barack Obama. I've asked many people this. Who's the leader of the Democratic Party? Let's go in order. Nobody says former President Joe Biden. Nobody says Kamala Harris. Nobody says Barack Obama. Nobody says Bill Clinton, Hillary Clinton, Pelosi, Schumer. None of the old guard, none of those people. And Barack Obama's still out doing his thing. You got Kamala Harris on a book tour. And we're bringing up people like AOC, Mamdani, and El Sayed, and people like that. And nobody believes it. Right? So you got a leaderless party, but we know who our leader is. Now, I'll ask you this question. Is there a Republican on the planet who wouldn't take Donald Trump's fundraising or ask him to come to do an event that would bring more people to anything you do? Is there a place on the planet where Donald Trump couldn't increase your audience?
1: I think any Republican would love to have the Donald come to town because of publicity, because he gets the base fired up and he brings a lot of money. He's got like $800 million ready to go. And the answer is I'd say 90% of the time, Trump could be invited almost anywhere.
2: Exactly. So, look, you know who we didn't mention when we were talking about candidates? We didn't mention Gavin Newsom. We didn't mention Beshear in Kentucky. We didn't mention the guy up in Pennsylvania, the Jewish guy.
1: Shapiro.
2: Who is it? Shapiro. We didn't mention any of these people. Now, Gavin Newsom was the – when you said who leads the Democratic Party, Gavin Newsom. He's going to run Gavin Newsom.
1: Oh.
2: We don't talk about him.
1: Oh.
2: So here's my point. If Donald Trump is so unpopular, why does everybody want him? Why is he a fundraising phenom? Why do the Republicans have more money than the Democrats? Why is El Sayed cheating, saying, hey, look, I got more social media than I really have? Why did we determine that AOC's got nothing but bot traffic on her Twitter feed? And I could go down the list. Joe Biden's the most popular guy. Kamala Harris raised more money in the first 6 hours than the Democrats
1: right.
2: did when they, you know, we got all these statistics. We got all these things telling us how bad it is for the Republicans. Oh, you're going to lose this race. Rico's winning here. This guy's winning here. And what I'm telling you, it's all kabuki theater. Donald Trump is super popular. I get it. We're paying more money for gasoline and gas. We all understand. It ain't his fault. We know that the war needs to happen, and Iran's getting choked out. We watched Donald Trump go act like a boss at the UN and say, you're never going to have sovereignty over America. He doesn't mince words. He doesn't lie to you. He tells you exactly what he feels. And despite everything that people are telling you, they believe in the guy that will stand in front of you and own it. And that is why we're going to kick their bony butts in the midterms.
1: I'd love to have you on because you're so optimistic and trusting the American people. I want to get you on. The election's November the 3rd. Of course, many elections are taking place right now because of the ridiculous aspects of early voting. On the 4th or the 5th, when we know the result of the election, I watched Harry Enten a couple of days ago on CNN. He has more lucid moments than many. And right now he has, at this point, the Republicans keeping control of the Senate, losing about 10 seats in the House, which I think right now the Republicans would take to keep at least one House. And the issue is this one to me, Kevin Jackson, is that if the policy prescriptions, if the remedies of the Democrats, when it comes to energy, when it comes to gasoline, when it comes to diesel, would be imposed upon us. I'll ask you a question. You're firing questions at me. Let's say the Democrats get completely in charge and they get rid of the pipelines, get rid of the storage tanks, get rid of the refineries, get rid of coal, get rid of nuclear. Would that have a positive or a negative effect on the rise of energy prices? I would say the answer is, if you take the Democrats at their word and say, this is what we want to do with windmills and solar panels, the Democrats, their policies would make it much worse than it is today. Is that true?
2: Look, certainly. There's nothing that the Democrats have proposed that makes any common sense you would do. It's like saying, hey, you have a child. Who should control your child, the government or you? The Democrats say the government. I think 90% of people would go, you control your children, right? But the Democrats, and you know, I figured it out, Bill. The Democrats deal with everything based on worst-case scenario. So when they say the government should control your child, it's because they're terrible parents. So they say, I'm a bad parent. I wouldn't want me controlling my child. I better let the government. Now, the average conservative goes, I know how to control my child. I know how to raise a child. So I certainly don't want the government involved. It really becomes that level of perspective. So when you look at energy policy, Democrats, or they look at it from a perspective that we don't even understand. I don't know where they come out of, what planet they come from, because we all know that we need fossil fuels. We need a balanced energy policy that allows for continued development in energy. And that's what we've done. Elon Musk is a perfect example, looking at battery technology and storage capacities and things like this. Listen to that man have a conversation about lithium ions and how, you know, they accumulate. It's absolutely PhD level fascinating.

0: better. Those two guys are revolutionizing politics, and they're not even in a cabal to do it. It just happens that Elon believes in President Trump, and he got his wings clipped, and he understands that money doesn't make popularity. So this is what we're looking at. So when you look at the policies of Democrats with education and all the things that you just mentioned in energy, everything they propose is idiotic. It doesn't matter whether it's sexualization of children, releasing criminals into the streets, not letting us declare illegals, criminals, because they don't want to deport them, even after they've raped or driven a car into somebody or killed somebody. Show me. I ask that everybody that listens to my voice that's going, "I don't believe you." Okay, give me a policy that the Democrats have that you love. That you go, "Oh, this, I love this policy," and make it make sense to the average individual. Just tell me one. You got an education system that doesn't educate; it indoctrinates. And you know who's the worst benefactors? Minorities. So you claim you want to help them, but black kids can't read. They're graduating them like they pride themselves on graduating them, and then they write rules and say, "You know what? You don't even need to be able to read anymore to when you graduate. Just come here and feel good, smile on the face. We'll give you a diploma, put you into the world where you can't perform, and then blame the world." I mean,
1: Well, they're creating more voters by doing so, and that those who do vote. But as you said earlier, Kevin Jackson, I think black folks have to lead America out of this morass we find in our major cities. Well, Kevin, up against the clock, got to go. KevinJacksonNetwork.com. It's all right there. I love your stuff. The kid who refused to quit, that's Kevin Jackson. Kevin Jackson, we'll get you back on as soon as we're available. And I want to get you on after the election and talk about the results. And Kevin Jackson, you're a great American. And thanks for coming on the Bill Cunningham Show. Thank you.
0: My pleasure, Billy.
1: God bless you. Let's continue with more.
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5: Hi, Billy Cunningham, the great American Kevin Flag. Jackson. It's wonderful. Well, I wanted to get into some extent what's happening with Nolan Wells and Benjamin Crump, who is looking as much as hard as possible for money reasons to find that the so-called white friends of Nolan Wells actually participated in his death, which would be a damnable lie. It's not true. And I'm glad those three friends of Nolan Wells have lawyered up to go after the Benjamin Crumps and the Al Sharptons of this world. Now, I guess no one can put up with the fact that a teenage boy maybe accidentally drowned, and that's what happened. Now, let's continue with more. Coming up next is Senator Rand Paul of the great state of Kentucky. Hopefully he'll be the senior senator in Kentucky sometime soon, because Mitch McConnell simply must go. Let's continue with more. And by the way, say a prayer if you can for the innocent children killed all over the world called abortion. Bill Cunningham with you every Sunday night.

0: A lockdown lifted. I'm Deborah Valentine, Fox News. Towson University in Maryland issued a shelter-in-place order Sunday evening after a nearby shooting injured one man. Baltimore County Police spokesperson Detective Trey Corbin says the injured person has been taken to a hospital.
1: Notified that an individual and located this individual in the area of Campus Drive. It is an 18-year-old male who sustained a non-life-threatening gunshot wound.
0: Police say the injured person and the shooting are not related to the university. He confirmed people are in custody without providing further details. Five men arrested near the UK airbase RAF Fairford on Sunday. Fox's Rich Edson reports.
2: An investigation is underway in the United Kingdom after five men were arrested on suspicion of terror and explosive offenses. Police responded after a tip-off that three suspicious vehicles were traveling toward a British Air Force base. It's been used by U.S. military bombers in the war with Iran. Nearby homes were evacuated while the bomb squad searched the vans. President Trump says the suspects were under surveillance and claims they were looking to do, quote, big damage.
0: Prime Minister Andy Burnham on X called the incident deeply concerning. Microsoft co-founder and philanthropist Bill Gates has called on the U.S. to be a leader in regulating the growth of artificial intelligence. He warns that AI is advancing at a pace that's hard to keep up with. Gates tells NBC's Meet the Press that the scale of what's coming is historic.
3: This is truly an evolutionary event. You know, we have created an intelligent species that in many respects is already smarter than we are, and over the next several years at kind of exponentially improving level will be insanely smarter than we are.
0: The Microsoft co-founder has been a prominent voice in technology. 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
17: Skies are partly cloudy with lows in the upper 40s. Winds are north-northeast at 5 miles per hour, becoming light and variable overnight. Monday, showers likely along with a few thunderstorms. Otherwise, mostly cloudy with highs in the lower 70s. Winds are east-southeast at 7 to 16 miles per hour with gusts reaching 29 miles per hour. And Monday night, showers and a possible thunderstorm with lows in the upper 50s. From the Flag Skywatch Weather Center, I am meteorologist Leah Jones.
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19: Hi, Billy Cunningham, the great American. Of course, Senator Rand Paul from my home state of Kentucky is the junior senator, soon to be the senior senator, I think, from Kentucky, about many issues happening in Washington with China, with the penny plan, with college sports, with gas and diesel prices, the war in Iran, Xi Jinping, the great visit, etc. And Senator Rand Paul, once again, welcome to the Bill Cunningham Show. And Senator, first of all, I love the penny plan. I love what you're trying to do. I think the odds of it happening are non-existent because Republicans spend money like Democrats and Democrats spend like Republicans. Whether Trump's in the White House or Obama, it's the same thing. But describe to the American people, what is the penny plan? And do you really think it's realistic it's going to be voted on?
20: Well, I think we need to do it. Whether or not we have the votes is another question.
8: you know, everybody's talking about affordability, but affordability is really just inflation. So over the Biden 4 years, we had 20% inflation. And over the two Trump years, we've had about 3.5% a year. But it doesn't go away. The fact that it was 10% 1 year and goes to 3%, it's still getting worse. It's just getting worse at a slower pace. So over the last 5 years, most people have lost 25% of the purchasing power of their paycheck. So if your wages went up 25%, you're still doing okay. But if your wages have stayed the same, if you made $50,000 a year 5 years ago and you still make $50,000 a year, you're really making $45,000 a year or less. Everybody's being squeezed, and that's the inflation problem. That comes from the debt. So when the Federal Reserve buys our debt, they do it by creating new currency. The new currency enters into circulation. That causes inflation. Now, if you watch the mainstream media, which I don't recommend, if you watch CNN, which is a waste of time, don't do it. But if you watch them, they act perplexed. They're like, oh, if we only knew what caused affordability problem, if we only knew. They don't even call it inflation because they're refusing to acknowledge it came from deficit spending. But the penny plan would fix this. The penny plan is a across-the-board cut. And the reason I chose to do across the board, at least as a beginning design, is that that way we're not just cutting off Democrat programs. We're not just cutting off Republican programs. Everybody takes a haircut. And even when someone comes in my office and they say, well, this research, my grandmother has Alzheimer's. Can't we do more Alzheimer's research? Now, I will look at them and I'll say, we can do some. We did 100 million last year. What about 94 million? That would be the penny plan. We wouldn't eliminate Alzheimer's research. We just say we're out of money and we can't borrow money from China for Alzheimer's research. It just does not make any sense. You can't borrow money to pay rent. And most people look at me and say, you know, that's pretty reasonable, unless they are elected. If they're elected, they run away from me with their hair on fire and they won't touch it because they think any kind of cuts are the third rail of politics.
19: Senator Rand Paul, Milton Friedman said 30 years ago, he's one of my all-time great conservatives. He said the main driver, if not the exclusive driver of inflation, is government spending and creation of dollars unsupported by productivity. So if productivity goes up and there's $1 trillion or more productivity, yes. Well, that in that case, the dollar is supported by productivity. However, when you simply print money and you have accounts in the federal government going back and forth, inflation, that's the driver of inflation. And under Biden, it was close to 21%. Under the two terms of Trump, it's going to be probably in the range of 12 to 15%. So by the time Trump gets done in 2.5 years, it's going to be in the last 10 years, there's going to be 25 to 30% inflation. And that doesn't count the diesel fuel prices coming down the road. The two great problems the founding fathers did not address was number one, term limits, and number two, deficit spending. They could not have conceived that there'd be a Congress that would spend, that would borrow $1 trillion a year to pay interest on the national debt and then have a national debt deficit of $2 trillion every year. They could not have conceived that would have happened because they knew that public service was you go in and go out and you don't stay there permanently. And the penny plan's a great idea, but would you agree that without that, without some holding back of federal spending and borrowing, in about 5 or 6 years, when we get to $50 trillion, there'll be a moment when the bonds are not purchased. Then there's a tremendous crisis that makes the Depression look good.
8: Yeah, and the question is, are we there? I mean, daily people talk about the bond market. When they talk about the bond market and talk about yields going up, they're talking about interest rates going up. And so, you know, the 10-year note is 5.1. You know, the 30-year above 5, you can't get a 30-year mortgage probably for less than 7 now. So, yes, it is reflected. People are worried about the debt. It is skittish. And yet the stock market is still sky high. So is it a recipe for a correction or a crash? I don't know. If you have that, there needs to be some good people up here to pick up the pieces. If it doesn't happen immediately, though, it still happens gradually. Because you're right, 21% inflation under Biden, another 15% under Trump. It's all additive. It doesn't go away. That's losses. If your wages don't keep up with that, you are being squeezed. This is what's wrong with the election. I mean, it's looking very close in Ohio, looking close in Iowa. All of these places that have trended Republican are looking very, very close because if you make $50,000 a year and are married and have two kids, you don't have a lot of extra money after your rent and your food. And so when a steak costs $20 at the grocery store, you can see how people are being squeezed. And they're like, why did the Republicans have to start a war in Iran? Why did the Republicans have to have a trade war with Canada? So all of these things are adding to it. And right now, I foresee bad times for Republicans in November unless they wake up and say, yes, we do care about inflation. We care about the debt. And we also care about trying to end the Iran war and end the trade war, frankly, with Canada.
19: And I say every day the Democrats have complaints. Do they have solutions? On the energy front, if you get rid of pipelines like the Keystone Pipeline, get rid of processing plants, get rid of storage tanks, get rid of fracking, get rid of coal, that's the Democratic plan, is to have windmills and solar panels. Is it true when I say, Senator Rand Paul, that the Democratic plan is worse than what the Republicans are doing? Am I accurate?
8: Without question. I'm not sure that's the best campaign strategy. We're not as bad as the other
19: guys.
8: That's it. But you're exactly right. Look, they're offering socialism. So socialism is an extraordinary amount of spending. If you add up what the socialists want to spend, it's like $200 trillion. So that would destroy the dollar. So Republicans need to be better, but they're still head and shoulders above the Democrats. And the Republicans who want to survive this election need to be forthright with the American voter and with their voters at home and say, I will tell President Trump it's time to end the war, both the trade war and the Iran war. And I think if you say that sincerely and the people believe you, I think our candidates have a chance in these battleground states. If people refuse to say it and just say they're going along to get along, I fear the tide's going against us.
19: You know, you kind of like, as a voter, you got to date two girls, got to pick one of the two. One of them's kind of ugly, but the other one has bad breath, is butt ugly, and has purple hair and rings in her nose. And you're looking at a woman that's ugly. Look at that woman. She's real ugly. I'll take the ugly woman over the ugliest woman. And yet the Democrats are telling us the ugliest woman in the room is the one you should dance with. And now we got the Democratic Socialists, we got the Communists, we got Islamic radicals like Dr. Abdul in Michigan, who wants to impose Sharia law on women. And there's women are going to 55% vote for Dr. Abdul. He may be a colleague of yours. What do you think about that one?
8: Well, I don't think I can top your ugly woman analogy, but Assad scares me. I hope there's enough sane Democrats left that are going to switch over. To win Michigan, you got to win the independent vote. You got to get a few sane Democrats to say, you know, support for Hamas might be a little too much. The fact that you can't condemn the massacre in Israel on October 7th, you know, if that's going to be, you know, what his candidacy is, you would think it would be a bridge too far for many of the rational, reasonable Democrats that are left. But we'll see what happens. Right now, he's leading in all the polls.
19: Right. And on Ohio, Sherrod Brown. There's no more example of democratic socialism than Sherrod Brown, and he's coming back again like a herpes infection. It's reoccurring, and the guy's gone for 2 years. He comes back, has the same solutions that he's had for 50 years. This guy's been in office for 50 years. Heck, you served with him for a long time. You know he's a Bernie Sanders type left-winger, and he's it's like a herpes infection. He's reoccurring.
8: So when COVID was rampaging, you know, I got it early on, March of 2020, so I had immunity. And so I said, the hell with it. I'm not wearing a mask since I've already had it. And so Sherrod Brown would be in the chair or in the Senate, and he'd start yelling at me to put on your mask, put on your mask. So I got to calling him Senator Russian Studies because he's not a doctor. He's never had a science class in his life. He's a Russian studies major who's presuming to tell the rest of us he knows something about immunology to force us to wear a mask after we've already had the illness. So now I'm not a big fan, nor will I be taking any immunology or science advice from Sherrod.
19: Secondly, we have a crisis now when it comes to gasoline prices and diesel prices especially. And the president day or two ago said he's going to ban exports of diesel all over the world. It's because of Ukraine. It's because of Russia. It's because of the crisis we have in the Straits of Hormuz and also the Red Sea. What is the Rand Paul solution for the gasoline expenses and diesel?
8: End the war. End the war now. Declare victory and bring our guys home. The problem with banning exports is one, I don't like to get involved with the marketplace, but the Wall Street Journal wrote this up today, and they think the prices could actually go up because the way the exports work is on the coast, we export and import some diesel. In the center, we don't. They say it would all get bogged up because the supply chain is used to going to one direction. So it's used to being going down the Mississippi or down toward the Gulf Coast, and then it's leaving. It's all going to be stuck there because it's hard to reverse the flow in the trucks to some other place. So the whole thing gets disrupted. And what if you just have chaos when you do this,
9: right,
8: and that the whole diesel market is chaotic, and then all of a sudden you have shortages where no trucks are showing up? Now, and in the short range, it just might not do anything. It might do the opposite. But we know what the root cause is, and that's what we should address. The root cause is the war. It's driven up gas and diesel, but also fertilizer. Our farmers have trended Republican for 40 years, but there's a lot of farmers out there saying, you know, I'm not sure how I'm voting or if I'm voting because fertilizer is so expensive and Republicans aren't doing anything about it. So when I go out and talk to my farmers, they know I'm against the Iran war. They know I'm against the tariffs. Every farm bureau in the U.S. is for trade because about 25% of agriculture is exported. I mean, agriculture is one of the best things we do in the U.S. When you're able to export something, it means you do it so well that you have more than your needs. You can send it to other places. That is farming. That's agriculture. And we have lost those markets because of the tariff wars.
19: Well, Senator, and the fun games of life, of course, we have the bill about college sports. Compared to these other issues, I don't think it's on the back burner. Most Americans aren't thinking about college sports and whether or not coaches are properly paid and whether or not players ought to be paid and how much and should there be 5 years or 6 years. What's your thought on the college sports bill, which I think is going to pass the House and the Senate? Plus, we got to talk about AM radio. But first of all, the college sports bill, what's your status of that?
8: I'm old enough that I kind of remember when we had something called the Olympics, and it was just people that weren't, these people weren't paid.
19: Yeah.
8: Remember how proud we were because our people weren't paid and we're amateurs, and we'd beat the Russians who were all paid by the government, and they didn't have professional sports, so all their amateurs were professional. We exulted in the fact that our amateurs could beat the Russians, basketball, hockey, you name it. It was a great glory. I also like college sports, you know. I love to be able to watch college basketball when they used to play for 4 years. Now they don't even play for 4 years. Why do you have to pay them? They can play 1 year or no years and go to the pros. So I kind of like the old thing of amateur sports. The reason it got destroyed was the court with antitrust laws, boneheaded antitrust laws that the Congress passed for the last 100 years, came in and broke the NCAA up and said, you can't have any rules. You're a monopoly. We're declaring you an illegal monopoly, and so you can not enforce your rules. And so then it went all to hell. I mean, it's completely the wild, wild west, but it's a crazy wild, wild west where you recruit 29-year-old basketball players from professional leagues in Italy to come over here and play. You know, they now have 4 years of eligibility, and they're 29. So it is crazy, and it needs to be fixed. But Congress can't run the post office. I don't want to put Congress in charge of college sports. I voted no on it. And I had an amendment that would have given the NCAA an antitrust exemption so they could enforce the rules.
19: Lastly, AM radio, which is near and dear to my heart. I've only been doing this about 43 years. Want to do it another 5 or 6 with the permission of my advertisers and my listeners. As far as the AM radio bill, what's the status of that to make sure AM radio is in all new cars?
8: You know, I'm a big fan of AM radio. I'm on AM radio right now. I mean, I've been somebody who's been an advocate and someone who's been on AM radio for 20 years. My dad was on for 20 years before me. So we love AM radio. We love conservative talk radio. I just don't love mandates so much, you know, and I also think that the way to get to someone driving a Tesla or an electric car is you got to be in the streaming part. So AM radio, you need needs to be competitive in the streaming to get people on the internet. And I think not subsidizing electric cars is a good thing. So Trump quit subsidizing them. I've advocated that as the real solution. Electric car sales are way down, and I think they're not quite the threat they were 5 years ago. But they may come back. But I think you have to convince the people driving a Tesla. I just don't think they're going to get on traditional AM radio. They might stream it. I mean, there's good stuff. You've got a great program. But I think your people and the people who run your stations have to really work hard no matter what happens with this bill. And we do have some disagreements on the bill. But no matter what happens with it, I think we have to – the future for AM radio to survive is in the streaming business and getting it onto the internet. It's the same thing. It's just a different way of getting the signal.
19: Yeah, we're streaming now on the internet. Lastly, a minute remaining. The president has floated the idea of letting Chinese EVs into America for like $10,000, $20,000 for a great car, EVs out of China. What would that do to the auto workers? Are you in favor or opposed to Chinese EVs, cars coming to America?
8: I'm not buying an electrical car anytime soon. I certainly am not buying a Chinese electrical car anytime soon. You know, this is a country where, as you go around the country, they have your face recorded everywhere you go. You get a social score. If you're not patriotic enough towards the communist government, you don't get on a you don't get to ride the train.
19: Right.
8: You don't get to get on the
19: Correct.
8: Bus. I don't want anything like that in my country. That's it's there are some debates over what the law should be. But if you ask me personally, am I going to be advocating for anybody buying
19: Never.
8: A Chinese car? It's,
19: Never.
8: It's no.
19: No.
8: I'm not one that wants to prohibit things typically like Walmart. 60% of Walmart is still from China. So if we prohibited it, it'd be a big cost increase for the middle class and working class to buy stuff. What I would do is let's encourage domestic stuff. So if it's competition with electric cars or competition with regular cars, let's reduce the taxes on our guys, reduce the regulations, and see if we can encourage our businesses to thrive.
19: Amen.
8: I think we beat them. I mean, look, the Chinese are it's the incompetence of state-run socialism. We will beat them, but I think we beat them even in a competitive environment.
19: Senator Rand Paul, soon to be the senior senator in Kentucky, thanks again for coming on the Bill Cunningham Show. And, Senator, you're a great American. Thank you very much.
8: Thanks, Bill.
19: Bill Cunningham, the great American, live with you every Sunday night.
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18: 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This
19: I'm Billy Cunningham. Let's continue now. And coming up next is Colonel Wes Martin. He has spent years and years in the military, concerned about many issues, including Iran and Iraq. And he has great experiences in that part of the world and what has to happen. And I put me in the camp of General Jack Keane, who says that this particular regime in charge of Iran will never stop doing what they're doing, which is killing innocent people, until all it is, because they're not in the business of worrying about inflation or the value of their currency. They're in the business of killing and maiming innocent men, women, and children. I'll just continue with more. Bill Cunningham, the Great American, with you and all great Americans every Sunday night.
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2: A lockdown lifted. I'm Deborah Valentine, Fox News. Towson University in Maryland issued a shelter-in-place order Sunday evening after a nearby shooting injured one man. Baltimore County Police spokesperson Detective Trey Corbin says the injured person has been taken to a hospital.
3: Notified that an individual and located this individual in the area of Campus Drive. It is an 18-year-old male who sustained a non-life-threatening gunshot wound.
2: Police say the injured person and the shooting are not related to the university. He confirmed people are in custody without providing further details. Five men arrested near the UK air base RAF Fairford on Sunday. Fox's Rich Edson reports.
5: An investigation is underway in the United Kingdom after five men were arrested on suspicion of terror and explosive offenses. Police responded after a tip-off that three suspicious vehicles were traveling toward a British Air Force base. It's been used by U.S. military bombers in the war with Iran. Nearby homes were evacuated while the bomb squad searched the vans. President Trump says the suspects were under surveillance and claims they were looking to do, quote, big damage.
2: Prime Minister Andy Burnham on X called the incident deeply concerning. Microsoft co-founder and philanthropist Bill Gates has called on the U.S. to be a leader in regulating the growth of artificial intelligence. He warns that AI is advancing at a pace that's hard to keep up with. Gates tells NBC's Meet the Press that the scale of what's coming is historic.
6: This is truly an evolutionary event. You know, we have created an intelligent species that in many respects is already smarter than we are, and over the next several years at kind of exponentially improving level will be insanely smarter than we are.
2: The Microsoft co-founder has been a prominent voice in technology. 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
2: A nor'easter continues to weaken as it curls up the East Coast into New England. Fox Weather's Bob Van Dillen has the latest.
28: The wind is actually coming down a little bit right now, which is good news, but now we're transitioning to some very heavy rain. We have a steady belt of rain that starts out there in the Atlantic, and it's plowing into the Jersey Shore. Winds are still onshore at the Manasquan Inlet. High tide moving in. It's the onshore push with the wind. It's going to get the coastal flood advisories warnings for another two high tide rounds. Also, another 1 to 3 inches of rain. Ultimately, it's going to be in the way out of here. It feels like 55, and it's just steady, drenching rain at this point.
2: One man was killed by a falling tree in Brooklyn, New York City. Around 3,000 outages in New Jersey and 13,000 in New York State are reported. Hurricane Nolo is moving away from the Hawaiian Islands amid a lingering threat of heavy rain and flash flooding. SpaceX plans a Starship launch on Monday morning.
7: Starship's expected to complete 6 laps around the Earth while deploying 26 next-generation Starlink satellites into low orbit along the way. So then, after nearly 10 hours in space, Starship will try and guide itself safely back home and roughly 2,500-degree heat before attempting a controlled splashdown. Now, the big test here, though, can Starship deliver its payload and survive this trip back all intact, especially as both the U.S. and China just push deeper into space? So what SpaceX learns also from these test flights could also help pave the way for what comes next year. NASA has this multi-billion dollar contract with SpaceX to develop a version of Starship that could land astronauts on the moon.
2: That's Fox's Sarah Allegre reporting on Monday's planned Starship launch. Splashdown is expected to occur 10 hours after launch, which is scheduled for 8:15 a.m. Eastern Time on Monday. I'm Deborah Valentine. This is Fox News.
4: Skies are partly cloudy with lows in the upper 40s. Winds are north-northeast at 5 miles per hour, becoming light and variable overnight. Monday, showers likely along with a few thunderstorms. Otherwise, mostly cloudy with highs in the lower 70s. Winds are east-southeast at 7 to 16 miles per hour with gusts reaching 29 miles per hour. And Monday night, showers and a possible thunderstorm with lows in the upper 50s. From the Flag Skywatch Weather Center, I am meteorologist Leah Jones.
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0: 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Now, here's the man who's been recognized as radio's best, the recipient of not one, but two prestigious Marconi Awards for his broadcast excellence, the one and only Bill Cunningham.
1: Bill Cunningham, the great American. Of course, what's happening in Iran now is terribly important politically, which should be a secondary matter. We should win the war. That's a different issue. But politically, there are many Republican Senate candidates now kind of distancing themselves from Donald Trump and the UN situation, in which the president has said that he would annihilate the Revolutionary Guard, Iran, or let's talk some more. We've heard that about three or four times from Donald Trump. And at this point, the Iranian leadership, the president of Iran, has spoken at the UN, and they think they're winning the war by simply existing. The philosophy, a thought, is hard to defeat. And so joining you and I now is Colonel Wes Martin. He spent about 38 years in the military, rising from a private to a full-bird colonel. He also, one of his chores along the way, was the senior anti-terrorism officer for all coalition forces in Iraq and the U.S. Army's Chief of Information Operations. And Colonel Martin, welcome again to the Bill Cunningham Show. And first of all, from your almost 40 years experience in the military, give me your thought as we sit here and toward the end of September, the successes or failures of the military policy we have in Iran.
2: What I wish this administration had done in the first place is follow the Weinberger-Powell Doctrine. And that is the standards that was set up by Caspar Weinberger and then later refined by a protege of his, Colin Powell. And that is, before you go to conflict, you have certain standards that you have to meet. Two of them were met. There is no negotiations with this Iranian regime.
1: No.
2: They're not going to follow anything. And they are a threat. And they've always been a threat. And in 2008... the Pentagon came out with a report and stated, 2019, Pentagon came out with a report and stated 608 American service members died in Iraq as a direct result of meddling and weapons provided and different actions by the IRGC. That's why I'm still in the fight, is I've got 608 scores to settle with the IRGC. I don't take the killing of Americans lightly, or the other coalition forces that I was to protect. The other things that should have been followed that wasn't was a way ahead plan, have an end state, have an exit strategy, have goals and milestones, and several other criteria of the Weinberger-Powell Doctrine. But now we're in the conflict, and now we need to finish it. And there is a way to finish it.
1: Tell me. I think you and I agreed, and I've had many experts on since February the 28th. That should have been prosecuted to its conclusion and the destruction of the Revolutionary Guard. But it was stopped along the way several times and restarted and stopped and restarted. Every now and then, Kushner will get a telephone call, or Vance will get a telephone call from somebody in Iran or Pakistan telling him they're ready for a deal now. We stop what we're doing. We fly halfway across the world to Islamabad. They have no authority. They go back. And whatever they agreed to do doesn't matter. Squat. They're not going to do it anyway. And I hope the president understands that. So militarily, what can we do now that should have been done in March, April, and May?
2: Well, I totally agree with you. And I never met the man, of course. He died before I was born. But I studied General George Patton extensively. And he had a philosophy, never stop until you reach the top or the grave, and never stop on your side of the river. And in the Middle East, there's a philosophy. When I am in the position of weakness, how can I negotiate? When I am in a position of strength, why should I? And that's what they're playing right now. They bought time to reposition their weapons and to get ready for the longer fight. We're talking the Islamic Revolutionary Guard Corps, not the regular Iranian army. Those guys are basically under house arrest, and because the regime knows if the army is deployed, they may well come out in defense of the Iranian people. And that is the long-term solution. Yesterday, when President Prishishkin testified before the United Nations. Outside, there were hundreds of Iranian resistance members making themselves heard. And that's the point I've been making all along. The solution to this war is the unity between the allies and the Iranian people. They want this this regime to end. And when Trump said he will annihilate the Islamic Republic, he was not talking about the Iranian people. He was talking about this regime of extremist mullahs that is, they're determined, they've always been determined, death to Israel, death to the United States.
1: So why hasn't it happened? We have the military power, I'm told. You would know. You spent about 40 years in the Army. Do we have the military power to destroy the Revolutionary Guard, which may be an idea? I want to share with you a comment of given to me by a person in Germany who said the following: one does not negotiate away a command of Allah, and the leaders of the Islamic Republican Guard believe they have a command from God to kill the infidel. So whether or not, you know, they have a piece of paper that says, okay, you have inspections, whether or not you have a toll and the straits are removed, if God is telling about 10% of the Iranian people, Revolutionary Guard members, that do, lie, cheat, steal, do whatever you got to do, but stay in power, how does one defeat an ideology where you're being told by God to murder, rape, and kill? How do you negotiate with that?
2: You don't. There's one way to negotiate it, and it's with lead and steel. But they say their message from God. They have the same God that we do, and we know God is not giving them this message. It's what they want to hear, and it's what they're saying to the people. The IRGC, as well as the ruling religious clerics, those people are so brainwashed. And I often mention, in Vietnam, we had one Lieutenant William Calley, the My Lai massacre. The IRGC has 125,000 of them, and they do have to be dealt with. And the people to deal with them, and we have the administration's military, the United States military, the Israeli military, we pounded them, but they're spread throughout the country. So they will continue to rain terror, and they're already raining terror again on the Iranian people. They're collecting people up because they know they're weak, and they're afraid that the Iranian people will arise again, just as they did in the January. But in January, they rose in protest with signs and chants. They now need to rise with battle cries and weapons. And that's where the United States needs to reach out with the CIA and Mossad and start getting these people the weapons and the equipment they need and the training they need. And it should have started even before the February attacks.
1: Colonel Wes Martin, I hope that's going on. So far, it's been unsuccessful. I hearken back to some 1,500 years ago or 200 and some years ago from the halls of Montezuma to the shores of Tripoli, in which Muslim extremists were killing and enslaving American mariners in the Mediterranean. This has been going on for a long time, and I would anticipate there's about 2 billion Muslims. If 10% are radicals, that's 200 million. And that's a huge number. You can't hold individual rights in almost any Muslim society in the Middle East. There's no such a thing as freedom of speech, freedom of the press, freedom of assembly, women's equal rights. Videos have been smuggled out of Iran in which large numbers of females are raped thousands of times and then hung in the public square for not wearing a burqa. There's examples of men who want to fight the regime that are literally skinned alive and beaten and then hung upside down to be murdered in Iran. And this is happening every day. And so it's been going on not for a day, a week, a month, or 6 months. Hell, it's been going on for 47 years. And at this point, I don't know why the world itself doesn't say this cannot stand, because if they stay in power, whether it takes a month, a year, 5 years, 10 years, the philosophy remains, and they will, if they desire, down the road, get a nuclear weapon and use it. Do you believe, unlike other despotic powers like North Korea or China or Pakistan, though, and Russia that has these have the nukes, that actually Iran, given enough time, would actually use a nuclear weapon against Israel or against America and the harbor of New York setting off a nuclear weapon? Would they do that?
2: They would do it as quickly as they could get the weapon. And that's why it needs to be stopped. And the only way to stop this regime from getting the nuclear weapon is to bring an end to the regime. And they, the people themselves have actually suffered for 73 years now because of the Shah. And there was a point in 1979, it looked like freedom was coming to the country. And then Khomeini came back and hijacked that democratic movement and then took it right back into terror. As a matter of fact, even before he arose, the Shah was not a good person.
1: Oh.
2: And now his son, Baby Pahlavi, is trying to say he's the solution. I've gone through his plan of action. It's 168 pages. The first two chapters reads like Adolf Hitler's Enabling Act. He is not the way ahead. It's got to be the Iranian people. And next week, we do have a meeting. There's several of us. And we're going to meet in D.C. with the Iranian resistance, and we're going to go through several issues that they need to work on so they can present themselves to President Trump and even Benjamin Netanyahu and say, we need your help. Let's get rid of this regime for the good of the people of Iran, for the good of the people of the world.
1: To my right, I put up in Wikipedia, which I trust about half the time, a number of Islamic attacks in the past 50 years. 98% of terrorism in the world is caused by radical Muslim. 98%. There aren't a bunch of marauding Methodists. There's not a bunch of killing Catholic priest out there advocating the murder of others. There is a bunch of YouTube videos making the rounds out of Dearborn, Michigan, of literally religious leaders in a mosque with weapons in his hand talking about killing the infidel. And that was not in Tehran. That's in Dearborn, Michigan. About 3 weeks ago, when Zohran Mamdani was signing a proclamation, he handed the pen to a supporter of Al-Qaeda. If somebody had told me 25 years after the fact that in New York City, a Muslim Islamist extremist would be freely elected the mayor, I wouldn't have believed it. If somebody had told me that in Michigan, which Trump won twice, has Dr. Abdul, who's not a doctor, leading to become a U.S. senator, I wouldn't have believed it. And I see column after column about we will never forget. And yep. 25 years after 9/11, the ideology that struck us is winning, and it's winning at the ballot box. Many of these so-called leaders in the Islamic world say, not by bullets, but by ballots and babies, we will win. You know what I'm saying?
2: No, I know exactly what you're saying. Look at the damage that's already been done in England, where they've taken to the streets, rioting, and disrupting some of the greatest historical shrines of the United Kingdom. And it's a problem that needs to be addressed. And what it's going to take is the Democrats and the Republicans, to the moderates and the conservatives, and even the liberal Democrats to unite and say, we need to settle our differences later. We need to reclaim our country now.
1: It happened in 9/11. Even Nancy Pelosi and Hillary Clinton stood with George Bush. And, yeah. and we stood together for 3 or 4 years saying, obviously, they cannot win. And 25 years later, they're winning because the Democratic Party has joined with Islamic extremists and Democratic Socialists of America to form a brand new Democratic Party. In fact, Chuck Schumer, who has said repeatedly, quote, I'm the guardian of Israel, quote, unquote, Chuck Schumer, the top Democratic lawmaker in the Senate, a Jew himself. He's not the guardian of Israel. He's hooked up with people like Dr. Abdul to give him money. And Dr. Abdul has said repeatedly that he wants Sharia law inside Michigan, and he considers Hamas not to be a terrorist group. And so how does Chuck Schumer, Democrat, maybe the most prominent Democrat in America, a Jew himself, talks about, I'm the guardian of Israel. How can he give millions of dollars to Dr. Abdul to get elected and stands with Mamdani in New York City? Can you explain that one to me?
2: Total hypocrisy. The one person I always looked at as the defender of Israel was a good friend of mine, and that was Joe Lieberman. And Joe was very well-balanced, and he was a very dedicated member of the Jewish community. And I've lost track of how many times that Joe and I were able to sit together One time he asked me to put together a dinner at the Iranian Resistance Conference in Paris. And Joe says, put together a dinner with the American team. And I said, yeah, I can do that. Ironically, at the table, we were almost all Republicans. And yet Joe fit in so well. And I asked him one day, I said, what happened to America? I remember when you and Dick Cheney debated for vice president. You did it with such maturity and dignity. What happened to our country? And the truth of the matter is, we need to stop fighting among ourselves and recognize the Democrats and the Republicans, the future of the country is our ultimate goal. So let's stop having these little annoyances get between them and turned into big issues and deal with the extremists united and not let them run rampant.
1: You know, we were united 25 years ago as one people to fight a terrible injustice and a terror. Now, our school children are being taught right now in their materials that 9/11 was caused by us. We were unfair. We were Islamophobic. And that what happened on 9/11 and at the Pentagon and in Pennsylvania was something that we deserved. And that's what's being taught in the public school system. When I see Waters World, Jesse Waters sending out Johnny into the New York City.

0: You'd expect to see the North Dakota oil and natural gas industry working at wells and processing facilities. What you might not know is our oil and gas industry also works to build roads, provide school funding, and even protect us from flooding by creating nearly 50,000 jobs statewide and generating billions of tax dollars annually to support our infrastructure, our great outdoors, and our schools. North Dakota Petroleum Foundation, advancing the possibilities.
1: The election, and I'm in Iraq, and I told my wife, I said, we need to donate money to Joe's campaign. And she did. Well, when the campaign was over, we got a rebate check for about two-thirds of the money. And I didn't know Joe at that time. I knew him later. And later we talked about that, and Joe says, we had so much money we couldn't spend it all. And I wanted to get the money back to the people who had given it to me. How many politicians do something like that?
2: We need
1: but
2: Joe
1: that was
2: Lieberman.
1: Joe Lieberman, a man of great integrity.
2: Yeah.
1: And I'm glad to see Fetterman is now standing up and saying, no, let's do what's right.
2: What a novel concept. Colonel Wes Martin, we'll do it again. Thanks for your insight. And once again, thanks for coming on the Bill Cunningham Show. And let's educate the American people. Colonel Martin, thank you very much. God bless you.
1: Thank you. Bye.
2: Well, let's continue with more. This is where we are. We unite or we're being divided and we die. Bill Cunningham, the Great American, live with you every Sunday night.

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4: Hi, Billy Cunningham, the great American. It's great to hear again from Colonel Martin. And I think if you take Colonel Martin and Sean Hannity and Mark Levin and the great American all together and Jack Keane, the general, there is no way on God's green earth that the Revolutionary Guard is ever, ever going to become a participatory democracy. It simply is not true. It cannot happen. Therefore, let's press the advantage we have right now and bring Pax Americana to the Middle East. Let's continue with more. Coming up next is Sherry Few of the USPIE. Bill Cunningham, the great American, with you and all great Americans every Sunday night.

0: lockdown lifted. I'm Deborah Valentine, Fox News. Towson University in Maryland issued a shelter-in-place order Sunday evening after a nearby shooting injured one man. Baltimore County Police spokesperson Detective Trey Corbin says the injured person has been taken to a hospital.
1: Notified that an individual and located this individual in the area of Campus Drive. It is an 18-year-old male who sustained a non-life-threatening gunshot wound.
0: Police say the injured person and the shooting are not related to the university. He confirmed people are in custody without providing further details. Five men arrested near the UK air base RAF Fairford on Sunday. Fox's Rich Edson reports.
2: An investigation is underway in the United Kingdom after five men were arrested on suspicion of terror and explosive offenses. Police responded after a tip-off that three suspicious vehicles were traveling toward a British Air Force base. It's been used by U.S. military bombers in the war with Iran. Nearby homes were evacuated while the bomb squad searched the vans. President Trump says the suspects were under surveillance and claims they were looking to do, quote, big damage.
0: Prime Minister Andy Burnham on X called the incident deeply concerning. Microsoft co-founder and philanthropist Bill Gates has called on the U.S. to be a leader in regulating the growth of artificial intelligence. He warns that AI is advancing at a pace that's hard to keep up with. Gates tells NBC's Meet the Press that the scale of what's coming is historic.
3: This is truly an evolutionary event. You know, we have created an intelligent species that in many respects is already smarter than we are, and over the next several years at kind of exponentially improving level will be insanely smarter than we are.
0: The Microsoft co-founder has been a prominent voice in technology. 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
6: That heat's going to be out there for one more day.
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9: Skies are partly cloudy with lows in the upper 40s. Winds are north-northeast at 5 miles per hour, becoming light and variable overnight. Monday, showers likely along with a few thunderstorms. Otherwise, mostly cloudy with highs in the lower 70s. Winds are east-southeast at 7 to 16 miles per hour with gusts reaching 29 miles per hour. And Monday night, showers and a possible thunderstorm with lows in the upper 50s. From the Flag Skywatch Weather Center, I am meteorologist Leah Jones.
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11: Bill Cunningham, the great American. Sherry Few is with the U.S. Parents Involved in Education. And now that school has been underway for about a month or so, disasters we think are everywhere. It can't be as bad as we think it is. Maybe it is. There's a list of the worst school districts in America. And unfortunately, there's three districts in Ohio that's on the list, along with Detroit leading the way, which is awful. In fact, I've seen videos on YouTube online of black female teachers talk about third graders are uncontrollable in class. By that, I mean that they are incapable of learning. Many third graders, how old would that be, 8 or 9 years old, or flipping the bird at fellow students, acting up, and that's in the third grade. And there's many videos out of Dallas public schools in which an African-American male teacher is in tears crying with the fact that senior boys in the first couple weeks of school starting about a month ago are illiterate, and they cannot read a sentence. They don't understand phonics or words. It doesn't work. And he's crying, thinking about, we're going to graduate these kids in May, and they can't function. They can't read a newspaper. They can't read. They know TikTok. This is the TikTok generation, which is visual. But as far as understanding words and language, it's impossible. And now we got New York City schools are going to get rid of the advanced classes for kids that were, shall we say, particularly bright. They had special classes, advanced classes for those kids. And Mom Donnie is saying that's not fair to the other kids, not to have the value of having an intact student sitting next to you. So they're going to get rid of advanced classes. So this crisis everywhere. Layered on top of that is big tech and leftist teachers unions join forces to, quote, protect students. What can go wrong with that? Sherry Few with U.S. Parents Involved in Education. Explain what is the plan of Microsoft and others hooking up with the AFT in order to, quote, protect students. Give me a full report.
12: Okay, so first of all, protecting students, that's just,
11: sounds good.
12: Just an irony.
11: That's good. We want to protect students. That's good.
12: Well, we want to protect students, but we have to understand that the government schools are harming children day after day. So for them to come up with this philosophy that they are going to protect students by joining with big tech, we know is just a farce. And of course, the American Federation of Teachers is led by the self-proclaimed lesbian Marxist, Randy Weingarten. And we know that she has pushed some very insidious left-leaning ideologies on students across the country. And that's part of the problem with the statistics you just quoted of children not being able to read and do math. And, you know, you mentioned one particular student. Well, I heard a story in California where a student is actually suing the system. They're suing the state and the Department of Education because she graduated high school and got to college and couldn't read. And so she's suing the state because she can't read. So they have swapped out the academics that are necessary to make a child successful with these left-leaning ideologies. And now all of a sudden the unions want to come in and take charge of AI. And so, yeah, it is ironic, is it not?
11: Well, it's available. The information's available. We spend more in public education now than ever has been spent before. And of course, that's never enough. The problem is to spend more money. And so, compare this to other schools around the world. We're at the bottom of the list as far as spending money. And so let's break it down. Let's say this is going to happen. I would assume Microsoft will team up with the AFT. What specifically will they be teaching, do you know yet, to kids who generally can't read anyway and don't understand history? They think 9/11 was similar to Pearl Harbor or maybe the Bull Run and the Civil War. They have no conception of who attacked us on 9/11. So specifically, how will this harm students if Microsoft hooks up with the AFT for lesson programs? Can you be specific?
12: Well, what they are connecting on is what they call, you know, protecting students. It's a privacy, basically, you know, just a privacy agreement. And the reason that the technology, the AI people, these corporations have agreed to partner with AFT is because AFT passed a resolution this summer, and it listed all of its concerns with AI. And it said that it would mandate that it be involved with any kind of standards that are developed, or they wouldn't be allowed in the classroom. So technology, of course, wants to be in the classroom, these AI corporations. So they were somewhat forced, you know, held over a barrel. If you don't cooperate with us, you won't get the deal. You won't get access to our students. So that was part of the motivation for the tech companies. And then the motivation for the unions. And this is interesting. I read through the resolution they passed in July. I haven't read through the whole agreement that they've come up with, but I've read some of the key takeaways from it. But in the resolution, they talk about how AFT will demand that they have taxation. They're going to insist on a taxation nationwide of the AI data centers everything to do with AI corporations, and then that taxation will be used to improve and benefit education. So as you stated early, never enough money, right? So they're going to ride this horse. That's what the unions are doing. They are riding this horse to beat their drum. Now, beyond that, we know the leftist ideologies that are, you know, pushed by the unions, and we know that equity and inclusion are some of the things they're referring to in their resolution. So I'm sure that it's going to be laced with that. And what's interesting, though, is that I agree with some of the statements they're making in their resolution. I'm thinking, wow, you guys are just getting this? But they're saying things like, you know, human interaction is what helps students learn. So I think they're a little fearful of AI replacing teachers in the classroom, but that's the very thing that our organization warned about 10 years ago when they introduced competency-based education, which is this online learning platform that children use to advance from one level to the other. This has been in place for a decade, and now all of a sudden they're concerned that, you know, technology is going to replace the teacher. That's already happened. They have already, teachers have been relegated to facilitators in the classroom. So the encouraging thing is out of this will come, they're recommending a ban. I believe New York City's already on board, a ban of AI from pre-kindergarten to second grade. But in our opinion, that's not nearly enough. In fact, New York City, I think, is banning all devices at that age level. But in our opinion, as an organization, we believe that there shouldn't be any technology in grades K through 8. None at all, except for maybe computer labs where they learn how to type, where they're sharing computers, and that's it.
11: Well, it's easier. Yeah. I'm looking at a statement of, shall we say, the AI company Anthropic. It's launching its Claude for Teachers program, working with the AFT to align our terms and privacy practices with gold standards of education, which include almost all the liberal causes, shall we say, are going to be indoctrinated into these kids. And the great majority of these students, especially in the 50 top urban markets in America, graduate students that are illiterate and can't read. In fact, Ivy League schools have remedial academics for incoming freshmen at Yale and Harvard, much less Ohio State or TCU. The freshmen in college have to be taught basic math and phonics. When I was in St. Xavier grade school in Deer Park, Ohio, I had Sister Monica Ann. We had, shall we say, no computers, but our education was based upon phonics. By that, I mean you learn to read, and then you read to learn. I learned about subjective nouns. I had dangling participles and verbs. I had objective nouns. I had sentence diagrams. I break down by syllable, by long and short vowels and circumflexes. You know what I'm saying? I could look at something after about 2 or 3 years of phonics education, and I could read almost anything. Now, I may not be able to understand everything when I'm reading when I was 9, 10 years old, but I was able phonically to spell out words and to understand. Phonics is now gone in exchange for Claude for Teachers that is indoctrinating kids in a liberal orthodoxy, irrespective of academic achievement. And when the majority of kids graduate from these 50 worst school districts in America, and I have the list here, and I may share it with you at this point, the worst school districts, according to this Department of Education, is in number one is Detroit, two is Baltimore, three is Jackson, Mississippi, four is Milwaukee, five is Cleveland, six is Memphis, seven Washington, D.C., Newark is on the list, Columbus and Cincinnati. The typical graduate cannot read and is illiterate. And I'm thinking, shouldn't we focus on the basics of education, teaching kids early on how to read? You might recall Bush 43 said that it was a guarantee to read by the fourth grade, which is by the time you're 10 or 11, you can read. And basically, in public schools, kids cannot read at the expense of Claude for Teachers, which is indoctrination. How do we turn it around, Sherry Few? How do we? Is it possible to turn the? Is there a good story somewhere?
12: Well, there's a few good stories here and there, but overall, we believe that the government schools are irredeemable. In fact, we published a report in January of this year that lays out the reasons we believe that. And we honed in on five key issues. The unions are one of them, the colleges of education, the certification process. And so there are numerous things in addition to these five that we highlight. But we think that in the short term, parents have to get their kids out of the government schools. They have become so toxic. They need to protect their children. They need to protect their children from the unions who suggest they're going to protect them. They are their own children. They know what's in their best interest, and they know how to protect their children. So we encourage parents to get their kids out. Now, there could be in the long term, you know, with a lot of political will, it would take a lot of political will, and it would take time to correct the convoluted mess that we have. But in the short term, the best thing a parent can do, if they want their child to be able to read and do math and graduate and be successful in life and not be indoctrinated by the left, in fact, indoctrinated against their own parents and their own country, then they should get them out and find an alternative.
11: Lastly, you have on your website, I'm looking at now, USPIE, USPIE.org. Are government schools redeemable? And I think the answer is no. If we had people like Donald Trump, and then we had J.D. Vance, then we had Marco Rubio, if we had like 20-year stretch of conservative Republicans running the Department of Education, we'd have a shot at this. But because the midterms are coming up, they look so bad. And because 28 looks like a great year for Democrats, we could easily have another circumstance where a Kamala Harris is the president and maybe AOC is the vice president. You can imagine what they would do to the government Department of Education. They would flood it with money. It would go out to all the urban and other suburban school districts, and we'd be set back to where we are. So the only way to get out is literally to get out. Are government schools redeemable? What would you say?
12: Absolutely not. They are not redeemable in the short term. You know, the issues I mentioned earlier, in addition to the unions, you know, the government involvement itself is a problem from the federal level down. Parents and local communities need to be in charge of the education of children, and I don't think we're going to see that anytime soon. And I have to make the point, Bill, that even the Republicans have been bad at education policy. Trump has done a great job in trying to right the ship with his executive orders, but it takes acts of Congress to fix the problems that we have, and we don't see the political will even when we're in the majority. Yes, granted, if we lose midterms, you know, we're going to go right back to the Biden years where they're threatening to withhold money if you don't allow gender-neutral bathrooms, which is what Biden did, several really bad policies under his administration. Right. We will go right back to that and worse. So midterms are extremely important, but we need to put pressure on our Republican officials to do what's right by parents and children in this country.
11: Lastly, I would say that right now what's being taught in urban public schools and suburban school districts are DEI, Marxist critical theories, revisionist history. For example, 9/11 was caused by Americans. Believe it or not, we were attacked on 9/11 because of our policies and what happened to 9/11. According to Dr. Abdul in Michigan, we brought about our own demise. It's like blaming Americans for the attack on Pearl Harbor. They teach explicit sex miseducation. They have gender confusion classes, things of that character, and it's indoctrination, not education. Well, we got to run once again. Sherry Few of USPIE.org, thanks for coming on the Bill Cunningham Show. We'll see what happens down the road. I'm not optimistic. I like to think I am, but I'm not optimistic this thing can be turned around. And we'll see what happens, but at least you're in a group that's trying to inform the American people what's going on. And Sherry Few, thank you for coming on the Bill Cunningham Show. And Sherry, you're a great American. Thank you very much.
12: Thank you, Bill.
11: God bless America. Let's continue with more. Parents involved in education. Know what is being taught and how it's being taught. And try to understand, is it academic discipline or is it indoctrination?
13: Bill Cunningham, The Great American, live with you every Sunday night.
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11: Hi, Billy Cunningham. I want to thank you for listening tonight. Trying to give you a
0: wide range of viewpoints from experts about what's happening in the country. I would note that right now there appears to be a major investigation happening of efforts by Islamic extremists to blow up a U.S. Air Force facility in England. That's going on as I speak. I also would note that the president has had a tremendous week, shall we say. The media doesn't talk about it, of course not. But Finland and Sweden, according to Fox News this morning, has scrambled fighter jets together against a Russian intrusion into their territory. These are difficult. These are very hard times, and we need strong leadership. With the Democratic Party, I began by giving you a report out of the New York Post that the Democratic Party would like the U.S. military to stage a bloodless or a bloody coup to take out Donald Trump. This was a column written by Jordan Sekulow. It appears that 59% of Democrats say they would feel positive if they learned that a military coup had removed Donald Trump and seized control of the American government. Another large chunk, 55%, say they wish the president would die in his sleep or, be taken out of office. And 87% of Democrats say they want Trump removed under the 25th Amendment and or by other means necessary, taken out of office. About 30% of Democrats would not mind if Donald Trump was assassinated. That's the environment we're in with the Democratic Party. And that's the group you want to put in charge in about 6 weeks of the House or the Senate. I pray to God that's not the case. Abortion on demand is one thing. Islamic terror is another thing. But to have a major Democratic Party, more than half say they wouldn't mind if the military took over Washington and Democratic, all of a sudden the military's in charge of Washington, D.C. That's where we are. In their mind, whatever Trump says is dismissed immediately, no matter what is any expression is simply dismissed. And you cannot allow the enemy to enter the gates and work inside. And right now it's happening with Dr. Abdul. It's happening with Mamdani, happening with Sherrod Brown, and happening with Telefrico in Texas. And that's the crew that want to govern for decades to come with no prisons, no jails, no police, no southern border, no capitalism. Everything is free, and all of a sudden America is destroyed. They do not wish us well. The enemy cannot exist within the gates. So over the next several weeks, many of us are going to try to rally the troops once again to save America from itself. Thanks for listening. Especially I want to thank Senator Rand Paul for coming on with his perspective. Bill Cunningham, the great American, with you and all great Americans every Sunday.
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4: The nor'easter is on the move. I'm Deborah Valentine, Fox News. A nor'easter is pummeling the Mid-Atlantic and New England regions with severe weather conditions. Fox's Christina Coleman has the latest.
6: The monstrous nor'easter that's been hammering much of the East Coast this weekend is finally beginning to weaken, but major damage has already been done. The powerful storm delivering significant flooding, strong winds, heavy rain, and massive waves across the coast. At least one person has been killed. Four others are hurt. Some of the hardest hit places were in New Jersey and Massachusetts. Water levels in Atlantic City, New Jersey, surged to their highest point since Superstorm Sandy on Saturday, prompting evacuations and rescues. Boston and New York also saw flooding and damaging winds, the storm knocking out power to tens of thousands of people. Thousands of flights have also been canceled or delayed. Rain showers are expected to continue through Monday morning before things finally calm down.
4: Tens of thousands are still without power across the northeastern U.S., according to PowerOutage.us. One man was killed by a falling tree in Brooklyn, New York. Hurricane Nolo is moving away from the Hawaiian Islands amid a lingering threat of heavy rain and flash flooding. A shelter-in-place order is lifted for Towson University in Maryland. It followed a nearby shooting which injured one man. Baltimore County Police spokesperson Detective Trey Corbin says the injured person has been taken to a hospital.
7: This individual is not in any way related to Towson University, and we do not believe that this shooting is related to anything in reference to Towson University.
4: The detective confirmed people are now in custody without providing any further details. No actual arrests have been announced. The incident remains under investigation. The shelter in order place was put in place on Sunday. 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
24: 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Download it now.
4: Five men were arrested Sunday near RAF Fairford, a UK military base also used by American forces. Fox's Stephanie Bennett has details from London.
12: British counterterrorism police are now leading this investigation alongside local and also military assets in the area. Gloucestershire police say they received a call for three suspicious vehicles traveling towards the base. Armed officers responded before they reached it and arrested five men on suspicion of committing offenses under the Explosives Act. 85 homes were evacuated while the Army's bomb disposal team examined those vehicles with a robot at times. At last check, all 85 homes, people still cannot return back.
4: President Trump praised the arrests, claiming the suspects intended to cause big damage to that base. An Iranian proposal to open the Strait of Hormuz is rejected by President Trump, claiming Iran is asking for too much. Here's Fox's Gurnell Scott.
27: The U.S. ambassador to the U.N., Mike Waltz, said the president couldn't agree to what went with a temporary ceasefire.
28: A request to have access to billions in frozen funds came a request for the lifting of sanctions.
27: Iran's foreign minister, Abbas Araghchi, reiterated a claim that there is no other motive for their desire to negotiate.
29: We don't care about, U.S. Midterm elections. We don't care about any other things. We care about our national interest.
27: Both were on NBC's Meet the Press. Ambassador Waltz says options to negotiate will stay on the table only if it leads to Iran abandoning its nuclear program. Gurnall Scott, Fox News.
4: Taylor Swift broke records at the 2026 MTV Video Music Awards. She received the inaugural Artist Director honors, becoming the most awarded artist in VMA history. She also took home Video of the Year. I'm Deborah Valentine. This is Fox News.
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15: Skies are partly cloudy with lows in the upper 40s. Winds are north-northeast at 5 miles per hour, becoming light and variable overnight. Monday, showers likely along with a few thunderstorms. Otherwise, mostly cloudy with highs in the lower 70s. Winds are east-southeast at 7 to 16 miles per hour with gusts reaching 29 miles per hour. And Monday night, showers and a possible thunderstorm with lows in the upper 50s. From the Flag Skywatch Weather Center, I am meteorologist Leah Jones.
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19: 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What's coming up this hour on First Amendment Friday? Montana tried to fix its housing crisis with zoning reform. Did it work? We're going to explore that. California dropped the SAT test in the name of diversity, and now thousands of its own professors want to bring it back. Did the experiment fail? The Biden administration spent thousands on gifts for foreign leaders. Should we be bribing foreign leaders with taxpayer dollars? And take just a moment to cast a vote in my X poll. You'll find it at Lars Larson Show on X. The question, should the government give homeowners money to buy their first house? The down payment. In this case, Elk Grove, California, relatively small town in the state of California. They're talking about loaning up to $60,000. But it's not a gift. It is a loan. And it'll be interesting to see how that works out. I don't think it's going to put people money ahead. They will simply be borrowing more. And when they are inevitably forced to default on the loans, the taxpayers will end up paying the cost. So, should the government give homeowners money to buy their own house, first house? I would say no to that. Today's poll on X can be found at Lars Larson Show and at LarsLarson.com, and brought to you by AMAC. I've been a member of the group for more than 10 years. AMAC has the conservative values I believe in. That's why I joined. I wouldn't go anywhere near AARP. So go to amac.us or call 888-262-2006. AMAC is better. Better for you and better for America. Let me start with Justin. Hey, Justin, welcome to First Amendment Friday. What's on your mind today?
20: Hey, Lars. Happy Friday. Hey, I'm confused about the diesel prices.
19: Okay.
20: I feel
19: I'll do
20: sick
19: my best.
20: Every time I go by the I feel sick every time I go by the gas station. I see diesel for almost $8 a gallon in some places. I'm confused, especially after what you said a couple of days ago. We provide a 2 million barrel surplus per day in the U.S., so why are they still jacking up the price? Is it price gouging or what?
19: No, I think they're charging what the market will bear, which is the truth of every single thing that's for sale in the world, literally. And so how much fuel, how much diesel does America make? The answer is 5.5 million barrels a day. And how much do we use? We use 3.5 million barrels a day, right? So yeah. Well, what happens the other 2 million barrels?
20: Why are you going to jack up the price then, you know?
19: Hold on. Well, I was trying to tell you, but...
20: Go for it.
19: The other 2 million is sold to people who want to buy it outside the United States. And if you say, well, why don't we just keep it here and the price will drop? Can you tell me, and this might be easier for you to imagine, I live in the Pacific Northwest. So if I know that housing is, that they're building houses to beat the band, I wish they were right now, they're not. Mm-hmm. But I would expect to see sawmills churning out piles and piles of lumber. I mean, because that's the region of the world, region of the country I live in. Do you know what happens when housing construction gets cut back? You produce less lumber. You don't need a big yard full of stacks and stacks of lumber you can't sell. So if you tell the oil companies, we're going to legally forbid to let you sell that extra 2 million barrels anywhere but the United States. We're going to create an artificial surplus, and the price is going to drop like a rock. If you're the oil company, are you going to keep making diesel?
20: Yes.
19: Why would you keep making diesel when you can't sell it and the price is going down?
20: Well, when other people around the world buy it because of the Strait of Hormuz.
19: No, but that's where it's going right now. It's being the extra 2 million barrels is being sold by people around the world. The problem is not in the United States. Have you heard that some of these strikes by both Ukraine and Russia have wiped out refinery capability in that part of the world? We produce more diesel than America needs. The rest of the world uses diesel for the same things we use diesel for, trucks, heavy equipment, and all that. Have you noticed that some of those refineries have taken a beating both in the Iran war and in the Ukraine war?
20: Yeah, I agree with that. Yeah.
19: That's why we're selling that extra diesel in other parts of the world. But restricting it and saying, well, you have to sell it here in America because somehow it'll produce such a surplus that the price will drop, it's not going to work. The economists don't agree it's going to work. Let's go to David. David, welcome to the program. What's on your mind?
0: Hey, Lars. This is David. Yeah, I'm calling in because most people listening right now don't know this phrase, and it's called the crack price of oil. And that's where you take 3 barrels of oil, and it's what the production costs took to produce it into diesel and gas.
19: Yep.
0: Now, July of this year, it was right around 15. I think it got as high as 20. Now it's $60 to $75 because California shut down 2 petroleum manufacturings in July, and we had 4 yep. more go down. So yep. a total of 6 hit. So now it's $75 to do it. That's why the price of diesel and gas has gone through the roof, because these socialist Democrats have done nothing but destroy this country and set us up to fail. All it takes is some kind of crazy event and 2 more plants go down, and you're looking at $10 diesel and maybe even going higher than that.
19: And that's even though, and it doesn't have to be that the plants go down here, does it? Because if America now produces more diesel than we use, and we sell the rest to the international market, if another refinery somewhere on the rest of the planet, in Iran, in Saudi Arabia, in Ukraine, or in Russia, that goes down, guess what happens to demand for diesel? It goes up, right?
0: Demand isn't going to push the price naturally, but the crack price isn't going to change. That's like you're making bread. What's the price of making bread? Well, if you burn down all the bakeries, now what's the price?
19: Yeah. That's the problem, is that if one of the bakeries goes down, the remaining bread that's still being made by the not burned down factories is going to go up in price, isn't it?
0: Yep. And that's the problem, that they're not saying it on any of the fake media. They don't go into why did it spike, and they're blaming it. And everyone's looking at it like, well, why is oil $85, $90? That's the same as it was. Yeah, because the bakeries don't exist.
19: Yep. And by the way, the Strait of Hormuz factors into it as well, because any time you restrict oil in the rest of the world, then the demand for American oil and American diesel is going to go up. And I very much appreciate the call. Let's go to Lloyd. Hey, Lloyd, welcome to the program. What's on your mind?
1: Thank you. Well, I was calling about this arch that Trump wants to build back by the National Cemetery.
19: The one that was approved over 100 years ago?
1: Well, that's over 100 years ago.
19: Yeah.
1: I'm talking about today.
19: But it was approved then and just never built, right?
1: Right.
19: Okay.
1: But why do we need it? I don't understand why we need it, why we want it. He's going to spend millions of dollars building it, probably put his name on it somewhere. And why do we need it?
19: I don't know that we do need it. I mean, frankly, Lloyd, you could look at a lot of things the federal government does. You could say, do we need national parks? Tell me why we need them.
1: Well, national
19: parks. No, hold on. Tell me why we need them.
1: Well, we don't need them, but it's, right. You know, the fact that Americans use them.
19: Right.
1: Yes,
19: and Trump's idea is this was approved by the U.S. Congress about 100 years ago, and it never got built. It was supposed to get built, but it never did. And he's saying, let's go ahead and finish the project. We made a commitment to it 100 years ago. Let's do it now. Now, is some of it for his own self-aggrandizement? 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
19: 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Emmy Griffin joins me now. I've been looking forward to talking to a bright young lady who writes very, very well. She's a writer and analyst at the Patriot Post. Emmy, welcome to the program.
24: Thank you, Lars. Happy to be here.
19: I never had a problem taking the SAT, the Scholastic Aptitude Test. I didn't do as well as some of my fellow high school students, but I thought it was a good measure of, what do you actually know? You know, how are you thinking? And can you actually complete some questions? It seemed like a reasonable test. And then a whole bunch of colleges decided to ditch the SAT. Is it now coming back?
24: I think so. UCLA is definitely toying with the idea. And people who are fans of diversity, equity, and inclusion are not very happy about it.
19: But explain the logic. Explain the logic behind that. Why are they against something? If you've got a test, isn't a test a relatively, equitable way of saying how good a student is this student? I mean, personal evaluations might be biased. But can a written test be biased that way?
24: Well, it's not the test itself that they necessarily have a problem with. They're more focused on equal outcomes. And so for students of diversity, they do not necessarily care if they're ready for school. They just want to make sure they can say they went to college. It's all about equal outcomes and not necessarily about actual college readiness.
19: But what, number one, does the law

0: You'd expect to see the North Dakota oil and natural gas industry working at wells and processing facilities. What you might not know is our oil and gas industry also works to build roads, provide school funding, and even protect us from flooding by creating nearly 50,000 jobs statewide and generating billions of tax dollars annually to support our infrastructure, our great outdoors, and our schools. North Dakota Petroleum Foundation, advancing the possibilities.
1: Because of their race are the victims. And those who are successful, it is because of their race. And that disregards anybody who is Black, Latino, any of the races that they see as the victims. They will typically use a shorthand to just say the brown skin races. That they are the victims, regardless of many of people who are Black or Latino who succeed and use the system and meritocracy to succeed.
2: Well, if they're saying that the whole system is built to be biased against the brown-skinned students, then how would they ever explain any success by any brown-skinned student? Because I think there are brown-skinned students that do very well. I had classmates who did a whole lot better than I did, and I had white skin and they had brown skin, and yet they seemed to do very, very well.
1: Well, you know, I think God distributes intelligence pretty equally across all the races.
2: Yep.
1: Just some schools are better at giving kids a good, solid foundation. I think attacking SATs at the college level is about as backwards as you can get, because the real problem starts at the foundations in K through 12.
2: Do you think it helps a student to tell a young lady or young man, you have brown skin, therefore we know that you're already doomed in this system, and therefore you can never really make it? How does that help anybody?
1: It does not. When you build in that victim mentality, it's a prison of the mind.
2: And in fact, you know what it makes me anticipate, Emmy, is that I'm talking to Emmy Griffin from the Patriot Post, is that when a young man or woman who does have brown skin ends up at a college, then isn't everybody on that campus going to say, oh, yeah, you got in, but you got in because you're brown. They let you in because of DEI, not because you're very good. And the student who actually is very good is going to be shortchanged, because everybody around them is going to assume, yeah, you got in, but they let you in. It's a special giveaway to people with brown skin. You couldn't have got in on your own, because we all know that you're forever a victim, right?
1: Yeah. Well, and that leads to, you know, affirmative action. And thank goodness for SCOTUS overturning affirmative action with the Students Against Harvard case in 2023. But,
2: Asian kids came in and said, look, you're discriminating against us because we're Asian, and discriminating in favor of other people, not because they're better students, but because of their racial background. I mean, that one... I can't even believe that there were lawyers willing to support that crazy notion that somehow that wasn't racist.
1: Well, you have it's a bigotry of low expectations. DEI is the monster boss of the racism of low expectations. You have standards that are lowered for some races and made impossible for others, specifically the Asian students. And it's based on an immutable characteristic that they cannot control.
2: And sadly, that's where we are. But at least now, UCLA, is it unusual that UCLA is actually considering a return to a colorblind SAT test?
1: I think it is remarkable and exciting. I think that New York Times would disagree. They call it following the pack, or a barrier, and no longer considering its service to their community. In the article, Miriam Powell said that poor UCLA has such slim pickings in their K through 12 school with students, which, you know, going back to that bigotry of low expectations. But she does hit on the truth. The K through 12 schools are where the problem is.
2: Yep.
1: If they don't have the building blocks in elementary, middle, and high school, they're not going to be able to succeed in college. Why is there a disparity in some schools versus others? And that is an interesting point. So you notice that communities that have really strong teachers unions also tend to have a lot of failing schools and a

0: lot of those failing schools tend to serve those in low-income neighborhoods, neighborhoods that are more diverse, and they send their worst teachers a lot of times, not every time. There are plenty of wonderful educators who work in those schools, but a lot of the times they send their worst ones who have given up, who do not care, and they're sitting there pulling a paycheck, and they will send your kid along, no question.
1: No matter what, they'll give them a participation trophy. That's Emmy Griffin, who's a writer and analyst at the Patriot Post. Emmy, thanks very much. Back in a moment, we'll talk about taxpayers footing the bill for big gifts to foreign dictators.
2: The Lars Larson Show.

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1: The nor'easter is on the move. I'm Deborah Valentine, Fox News. A nor'easter is pummeling the Mid-Atlantic and New England regions with severe weather conditions. Fox's Christina Coleman has the latest.
2: The monstrous nor'easter that's been hammering much of the East Coast this weekend is finally beginning to weaken, but major damage has already been done. The powerful storm delivering significant flooding, strong winds, heavy rain, and massive waves across the coast. At least one person has been killed. Four others are hurt. Some of the hardest hit places were in New Jersey and Massachusetts. Water levels in Atlantic City, New Jersey, surged to their highest point since Superstorm Sandy on Saturday, prompting evacuations and rescues. Boston and New York also saw flooding and damaging winds, the storm knocking out power to tens of thousands of people. Thousands of flights have also been canceled or delayed. Rain showers are expected to continue through Monday morning before things finally calm down.
1: Tens of thousands are still without power across the northeastern U.S., according to PowerOutage.us. One man was killed by a falling tree in Brooklyn, New York. Hurricane Nolo is moving away from the Hawaiian Islands amid a lingering threat of heavy rain and flash flooding. A shelter-in-place order is lifted for Towson University in Maryland. It followed a nearby shooting which injured one man. Baltimore County Police spokesperson Detective Trey Corbin says the injured person has been taken to a hospital.
3: This individual is not in any way related to Towson University, and we do not believe that this shooting is related to anything in reference to Towson University.
1: The detective confirmed people are now in custody without providing any further details. No actual arrests have been announced. The incident remains under investigation. The shelter in order place was put in place on Sunday. 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
6: That heat's going to be out there for one more day.
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11: Skies are partly cloudy with lows in the upper 40s. Winds are north-northeast at 5 miles per hour, becoming light and variable overnight. Monday, showers likely along with a few thunderstorms. Otherwise, mostly cloudy with highs in the lower 70s. Winds are east-southeast at 7 to 16 miles per hour with gusts reaching 29 miles per hour. And Monday night, showers and a possible thunderstorm with lows in the upper 50s. From the Flag Skywatch Weather Center, I am meteorologist Leah Jones.
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12: Hey, welcome back to The Lars Larson Show. It's a pleasure to be with you. It's First Amendment Friday. Your phone calls are welcome. Former President Joe Biden was handing out custom bowls and gold jewelry and a presidential soccer ball to some of the world's worst regimes, all of it on our dime. Is diplomacy really worth a nearly $2,000 soccer bowl? The Free Beacon, the Washington Free Beacon, reports a $1,962 soccer ball for the Hamas ally Qatar, a $1,500 bowl for the Chinese Communist Party General Secretary Xi Jinping, the guy who just met with Trump the other day, a $2,300 hand-blown glass vase for the dictator from Cambodia, Hun Sen. Those are just some of the taxpayer-funded gifts that the Biden-Harris administration had awarded to foreign dictators, human rights abusers, and anti-American world leaders. The Free Beacon dug up the financial disclosure forms to show exactly how much money got sent out. The administration doled out gifts from October of 22 to September of 23 as Joe Biden and his top cabinet members traveled around the globe for diplomatic powwows. Can you imagine this? All of this being given away. If Joe Biden and his multimillionaire crime family wanted to give away their money, I have no problem with that. Giving away the taxpayers' money, not crazy about that idea at all. Let's go to Kathy. Hey, Kathy, it's First Amendment Friday. What's on your mind?
14: Well, I was talking about, I'm calling in about, there's a big old history of the communist name-calling, and it's repeating itself. Back in the late 60s, we had to come up with sticks and stones will break our bones, but names will never hurt me.
12: Yep.
14: To get people to understand name-calling, it might be hurting your feelings, but it's not physically hurting you. And we need to go, I believe, back to common sense and equality, but equality plus the ability, not the color.
12: Yeah, I agree with you, but I guess what I'm wondering is, where are you finding the examples? Is anybody being punished for calling names? I mean, it's one of the things I try to do sparingly. Because I think if I'm going to attack somebody for their positions on the issues, I'd be better off to go after them on the issues than say, oh, he looks stupid or he's fat or something like that. So where are you seeing these examples?
14: Yes, I understand what you're saying. I'm saying from the opposite side, when somebody calls you a racist, if you know you're not, then that's them just putting a label on you and it doesn't stick. You need to let it go and continue the fight.
12: Can I tell you where it does stick these days?
14: Oh, it does everywhere nowadays.
12: Kathy,
14: we had to do that.
12: But back in the day, if you said, hey, call me whatever name you want to, it doesn't affect me. I was taught the same thing by my mom. Sticks and stones will break my bones, but names will never hurt me. The problem is in cancel culture, it can end up canceling you out of your profession. It can cancel you out of your job. And all of those things are not just real. We can watch them happen on a regular basis. I mean, for example, there's a musician named Ed Sheeran, and he's pretty good at what he does.
14: Where?
12: Okay,
14: yes.
12: And he gets this joker Macklemore to be. Macklemore had said, "I want to be involved in your tour," so he brings him on. He gets on stage and announces "Free Palestine." So he's using Ed Sheeran's stage to shout his favorite political message. Well, Sheeran and his concert company didn't like that, so they said, Macklemore, you're no longer welcome, and they kicked him off the tour. And then all these other members of the tour said, well, then we're quitting too. And they kind of torpedoed the entire financial enterprise, and it hurts Sharon badly. And so, what do we do when the
14: Kaepernick
12: names actually
14: do
12: hurt?
14: Did the same thing, but he did it himself. The thing is, well, I can't actually relate because I'm not on social media. I'm 61. I don't participate in that garbage.
12: Okay, but you probably don't work a daily job either, do you?
14: Well, no, I'm retired.
12: Okay, but what I'm saying is, Kathy,
14: I have nothing at risk, but I'm saying even if this is the current situation, we've already done it. It's repeating itself in another form because there is a form out there being the phone and you know, all the internet
12: but connections. Kathy, what happens when people who call you a name, and they're not just going to hurt your feelings, they might take away your ability to even earn a living?
14: Oh, yeah. No, I am 100% PTSD, Army-related air traffic controller. I've been called all kinds of names for taking a retirement check early. It does not affect my reality.
12: Okay, and that's good to know. Kathy, thanks so much. I appreciate the call. Let's go to Tom in Nevada, listening on the great KKFT. Hey, Tom, welcome to the program. What's on your mind?
15: I want to talk about Bagram Air Base, but real quick about Kathy. The other thing that I agree with both of you, the other thing that was not touched upon was, if I'm a food server and I tried to help another server and I said, well, take this to her table, but she identifies as he, suddenly I'm in trouble.
12: Yep. And so you might get fired, right?
15: Yes. Oh, yeah.
12: And if you get fired from one restaurant, it might be, depending on how far and wide the story is spread, that you might find you can't get a job anywhere as a server, right?
15: Right, right. So back to Bagram Air Base, that's the one in Afghanistan. We had a terrible withdrawal from there. Biden, even though it was planned that we'd keep the air base, Biden gave up the air base as well as the rest of the country.
12: He sure did.
15: It was very integral to our security. It's right next to China. But could you imagine the borders, Iran? How much easier would it be to prosecute this war if we had Bagram Air Base, which is one of the largest, most heavily fortified?
12: And think about all the billions of dollars that air base cost us, and we ended up handing it over to the Taliban and effectively handing it over to the Chinese, right?
15: Right, but I've never heard anybody talk about how it relates to the Iran war.
12: No, and I haven't either, because I think it's one of those woulda, coulda, shoulda. 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
12: Lars Larson is
13: biased.
12: On
13: it's
12: the flag.
13: When I was a kid, I lived in Montana for a time. I think it's a great state. But Montana has now stripped power from local governments to block new housing, and it's being called a miracle. Should the rest of the United States follow suit? I thought we'd ask the question of David Rand, who's founder and CEO of the Land Liberty Movement and the platform Build the Dream. Mr. Rand, welcome.
14: Thanks for having me.
13: So tell me about this movement and what Montana did that made a more friendly place to be able to build housing that people need.
14: Yeah, we had this enormous influx of out-of-staters circa around the time of the start of Yellowstone, the TV show, to COVID-19. Yep. And rather than solving this problem the way a lot of blue states are trying to solve this problem, when they have rising rental and housing mortgage crisis, they solve these problems by big government programs and rent control and things like that. We took the opposite tack. We empowered local people, regular people on the ground, the property owner, to decide what they want to do with their property, to build more housing if they so choose, and let market forces do the rest.
13: Isn't that the case that, to a large extent, in the liberal blue states, and I happen to live in one, the state of Washington, the government becomes like the worst HOA on steroids? You know, it becomes, you know, the folks that you can, you know, all the Karens out there can go running to the government saying, don't let anybody build anything. And I know there are people who like that idea. I don't. I tend to like the idea that if you own the piece of land, it's your land. Do what you want with it.
14: That's right. Well, that's the American institution. That is our tradition as Americans. And really, it wasn't until the 1930s to the 1960s that we decided, well, actually, we should put government in charge of all land decisions. And we made these little Soviets called planning boards everywhere. They're going to put out 5, 10, 15-year plans as if this was Maoist China, and then tell everybody else, hey, your plan to add an ADU in the backyard for your grandmother, that doesn't fit our plan. And our plan is the important plan, because after all, we have planning degrees. And we're special people with special degrees that can tell everybody else how to live. That's not the American way. That's not the American dream. And we've seen this just get worse and worse and worse over this time, so that now we have a completely different building market that does not allow entry specifically to young Americans to get access to an asset and to have rent that's affordable enough so that they can get a down payment.
13: And David, I'd be lying if I told you there aren't times, even in my own neighborhood, where I'll drive past a house and think, that is one of the ugliest paint colors I've ever seen. Or that's the kind of roof I would never put on my house. But then I'm never tempted to say a word about it, because you know what? It's not my house. And if I wanted to control how it looks, I should go down and buy it, you know, if I'm able to buy it, and then do whatever the heck I want with it. But otherwise, leave me alone. And I just don't understand the inclination people have to say, I want to tell everybody else what they're allowed to do with their house, because if they do anything other than what I envision, then it's going to irritate the daylights out of me. Well, too bad. That would be my answer to them anyway.
14: Yeah, exactly. Well, it's Thomas Jefferson's favorite quote. Would you rather have the problems of liberty or the problems of tyranny? And the problems of tyranny here are enormous problems, right? We've said we don't want to see apartment buildings built here or a townhouse built there or allow you to have that ADU or that granny flat. We're not going to allow you to build this tall, that close to the road, that far away from the road. We have this enormous corpus of building regulations and zoning codes and all these things that have built up, and it's created a condition where all we build are giant expensive houses and not small houses. So in the 1960s and 1980s, about 40% of all new home construction were starter homes. Now it's 7%.
13: Wow.
14: Right? So that market is completely different. So if you're a young person, you're in your 30s and you got a wife and kids, you're trying to do the conservative thing, where do you go to get an asset? Where do you go to buy that home? Well, only 7% of the new entry to the market is going to be somewhere in your price range. And those are not going to be, maybe not in the area where you have your job, where you have your community. It's not just that we don't build enough houses. It's that we build houses in areas where people not necessarily can be, because, well, that's where the jobs are at. So we have this complexity in the system that doesn't lend itself to, you know, solving real people's problems, because we've isolated property rights away from the individual who best makes that decision.
13: I'm talking to David Rand, who's founder and CEO of the Land Liberty Movement and the platform Build the Dream. I take it these aren't restricted to Montana only, or are they? And you want to see imitators pop up elsewhere in America?
14: Oh, that's exactly right. And that's my story. So I've been in my home state for about 15 years doing public politics, doing elections and legislation on the state level. And now what I'm doing after this Montana miracle in 2023 and 2025, I started a new organization to take these lessons that I've learned and build a national movement of young people like me to tackle these problems all over the country, every state. So I would love to see people join us and go to buildtheamericandream.org if you would like to.
13: You know what I'd like to see? Can I give you an idea? And you're free to do with it whatever you want. You paid nothing for it, right? But I think it goes to what you're talking about. Can we agree that there are a bunch of states in America where the land use laws are relatively spare and they get a lot of housing built? And both Austin and San Antonio in Texas, I live in the Northwest, but they're in Texas, they were an example where they changed the rules and they got a big flush of new housing and prices came down. And that was desirable. And then you have all these states that are the deep blue states that want to regulate the daylights out of housing all day long. And I suggested that, you know, the biggest financing mechanisms in America are Fannie Mae, Freddie Mac, FHA, and maybe to some extent USDA. And what would happen if those agencies said, if you're one of those states that has attractive, you know, restrictions on government regulations on housing, you know, the ones that are, you know, more easygoing, like Montana and the miracle, we're going to give you a favorable rate on mortgages, either on the down payment or on the interest rate or whatever. And the states like California, where the average cost of government is 30% or more of the cost of the house, yeah, you guys are going to pay a penalty, and it'll be revenue neutral. You know, the bad states with bad zoning will pay more, and the good states with good zoning will pay less, and it's the state's choice and the people of the state to say, yeah, we're going to have the good zoning, or no, we like all that crazy zoning, and we're willing to pay the penalty. What do you think about that as a way to push that policy from the federal level, or is that too intrusive?
14: I get what you're saying, and it's a good concept. In fact, the Road to Housing Act, which recently passed Congress, had similar concepts in it when it came to HUD giving a subsidy to localities who zoned for more growth and yep. started to do that. And we did some similar things in Montana with the Montana Land Use Planning Act to create incentive structures for localities to take into account growth, which is a thing they weren't doing, which is kind of insane when you think about it. Like, how do you plan for the future without growth? So you have a there could be good things that the federal government can do here, but really the best thing about this agenda, the best thing about what I'm advancing, is it doesn't require Congress.
13: No,
14: Congress is so broken and incapable. This is a local issue and a state issue. One of the better things you could do, because the localities have such bad incentive structures to loosen up on the zoning rules, is actually go to your state government like we did in Montana, because the state governments are actually what empower the localities with these powers. So go to them and create property rights protections for people to do what they should have been able to do and have been doing since the founding of this country, which is build the property the way they want to, as long as it doesn't harm anybody else.
13: And leave everybody's private property rights alone. That's David Rand, founder and CEO of the Land Liberty Movement and the platform Build the Dream. David, thank you very much. You're listening to The Lars Larson Show. Check me out on Instagram.
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21: The nor'easter is on the move. I'm Deborah Valentine, Fox News. A nor'easter is pummeling the Mid-Atlantic and New England regions with severe weather conditions. Fox's Christina Coleman has the latest.
22: The monstrous nor'easter that's been hammering much of the East Coast this weekend is finally beginning to weaken, but major damage has already been done. The powerful storm delivering significant flooding, strong winds, heavy rain, and massive waves across the coast. At least one person has been killed. Four others are hurt. Some of the hardest hit places were in New Jersey and Massachusetts. Water levels in Atlantic City, New Jersey, surged to their highest point since Superstorm Sandy on Saturday, prompting evacuations and rescues. Boston and New York also saw flooding and damaging winds, the storm knocking out power to tens of thousands of people. Thousands of flights have also been canceled or delayed. Rain showers are expected to continue through Monday morning before things finally calm down.
21: Tens of thousands are still without power across the northeastern U.S., according to PowerOutage.us. One man was killed by a falling tree in Brooklyn, New York. Hurricane Nolo is moving away from the Hawaiian Islands amid a lingering threat of heavy rain and flash flooding. A shelter-in-place order is lifted for Towson University in Maryland. It followed a nearby shooting which injured one man. Baltimore County Police spokesperson Detective Trey Corbin says the injured person has been taken to a hospital.
23: This individual is not in any way related to Towson University, and we do not believe that this shooting is related to anything in reference to Towson University.
21: The detective confirmed people are now in custody without providing any further details. No actual arrests have been announced. The incident remains under investigation. The shelter in order place was put in place on Sunday. 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
21: Five men were arrested Sunday near RAF Fairford, a UK military base also used by American forces. Fox's Stephanie Bennett has details from London.
27: British counterterrorism police are now leading this investigation alongside local and also military assets in the area. Gloucestershire police say they received a call for three suspicious vehicles traveling towards the base. Armed officers responded before they reached it and arrested five men on suspicion of committing offenses under the Explosives Act. 85 homes were evacuated while the Army's bomb disposal team examined those vehicles with a robot at times. At last check, all 85 homes, people still cannot return back.
21: President Trump praised the arrests, claiming the suspects intended to cause big damage to that base. An Iranian proposal to open the Strait of Hormuz is rejected by President Trump, claiming Iran is asking for too much. Here's Fox's Gurnell Scott.
0: The U.S. ambassador to the U.N., Mike Waltz, said the president couldn't agree to what went with a temporary ceasefire.
1: A request to have access to billions in frozen funds came a request for the lifting of sanctions.
0: Iran's foreign minister, Abbas Araghchi, reiterated a claim that there is no other motive for their desire to negotiate.
2: We don't care about, U.S. Midterm elections. We don't care about any other things. We care about our national interest.
0: Both were on NBC's Meet the Press. Ambassador Waltz says options to negotiate will stay on the table only if it leads to Iran abandoning its nuclear program. Gurnall Scott, Fox News.
21: Taylor Swift broke records at the 2026 MTV Video Music Awards. She received the inaugural Artist Director honors, becoming the most awarded artist in VMA history. She also took home Video of the Year. I'm Deborah Valentine. This is Fox News.
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4: Skies are partly cloudy with lows in the upper 40s. Winds are north-northeast at 5 miles per hour, becoming light and variable overnight. Monday, showers likely along with a few thunderstorms. Otherwise, mostly cloudy with highs in the lower 70s. Winds are east-southeast at 7 to 16 miles per hour with gusts reaching 29 miles per hour. And Monday night, showers and a possible thunderstorm with lows in the upper 50s. From the Flag Skywatch Weather Center, I am meteorologist Leah Jones.
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13: Welcome back to the Lars Larson Show. It's First Amendment Friday, my favorite day of the week, because we let you exercise your First Amendment freedoms, not granted to you by government, but prevented from government interference by the First Amendment to the Constitution. You got that right to free speech from God, God the Father. And yeah, I know that's going to make some of the pronoun people unhappy. Too bad. Glad to have you with me. If you want to jump into the best conversation and talk journalism, it's here every day at 866-HEY-LARS. 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And if you're a naysayer, we always put naysayers first. You go first in line. Make your argument if you disagree with something you've heard on the show. That has been a tradition of this show for more than 30 years. 866-439-5277. 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Let me tell you what's coming up this hour, and then I'll get to your calls. The Atlantic Ocean has not gone this long without a hurricane in 112 years. Is the calm about to break? MS Now's Lawrence O'Donnell called Donald Trump the champion of American degradation, and he might not even win worst media quote of the week. Who could possibly top that? The government spends billions that Americans can't easily track. How much taxpayer money is being spent in the dark, and should Washington, D.C. be forced to show us the receipts? And take just a moment to cast a vote in my X poll. You'll find the question every day at Lars Larson Show and at LarsLarson.com. Today's question: should the government give homeowners money to buy their first house? The example is a small town in California, Elk Grove, California. They are literally talking about voting to allow first-time homebuyers up to $60,000 funded by local taxpayers. Of course, it's only a loan. That means they have to pay it back, which means that when it comes time for foreclosure on that house, the first mortgage will be honored first. the second money, the $60,000 will be honored second, and chances are the taxpayers are going to lose their shirts. But should the government give homeowners money for the down payment on their first house? I would answer no to that one. You can vote any way you like. You'll find the question at Lars Larson Show and at LarsLarson.com, and brought to you by AMAC, the Association of Mature American Citizens. AMAC has the conservative values I believe in. I joined the group about a decade ago. You can join too. Just go to amac.us or call 888-262-2006. AMAC is better. Better for you and better for America. On First Amendment Friday, let's go first to Joanne in Nevada. Hey, Joanne, welcome to the program. What's on your mind?
8: Hi, Lars. I was just really interested in what your last guest was talking about regarding whether or not you want to deal with planners and the planning commission, that kind of thing. In northern Nevada, we have a dichotomy, right, where we have a lot of influx of the Californias. We call them the California refugees. They're running away from California.
13: Yep.
8: They want to settle here. They find lower prices here. And so, you know, they're outbidding the normal folks who are working here, because they're a lot of times they're retirees or they've gotten a big job that's been incentivized, you know, such as the Tesla factory and the Giga factory and the Switch factory.
13: What would you like to do with those people instead?
8: Well, you know, I think our real issue is that we have people in, say, the county commission who are allowing an override of some of the planning commission, which I find a little disturbing. Because if you have, say, planned out the streets, the sewer systems, you know, all of the other things that go along with that government does pay for with our tax dollars.
13: You mean the people pay for with their taxes. Government doesn't pay for anything.
8: Exactly.
13: Agree, Joanne?
8: Well, I agree with you that way. Absolutely, for sure.
13: Yep.
8: But... So we've all paid for it with our tax dollars, the streets for this area, and we've planned it out through the Planning Commission that it's only going to have, say, single family dwellings with, you know, a third of an acre.
13: Yeah.
8: Right?
13: Okay.
8: And
13: but you got to get to the point. What is it they're overriding or giving exceptions to?
8: Well, on that third of an acre, then they say, okay, you can now, instead of a single family with traffic and sewers and all that kind of stuff, now we're not going to do, you've bought two pieces of land there, and we're going to allow you now to build apartment complexes. Well, the streets aren't set up for that. The fire department is not set up for that. The sewer systems have not, you know, set up for that.
13: So hold on, Joanne, I want to ask you something. Do you consider yourself a conservative?
8: 100%.
13: Okay, then who has any business telling me what I can do on my land?
8: The what I'm telling you is, and I agree with that as well, right? We also have the overreach.
13: That's a conservative philosophy, isn't it? That my land is my land. You want to do something, buy my land for me. You can do whatever you want with it. But I don't tell you what to do on your land. You don't tell me what to do on my land. And yet you're telling me you seem to like the idea. And I'm not trying to be too rough with you, but Joanne, you're telling me why our government masters have planned out our future. Do you know a government that can plan itself 15 minutes into the future? I mean, these folks who will tell us why we've got your plan set for the next 30 years. And you go, then why are you tearing up the street this year that you just finished repaving last year? Well, we forgot something, or we have to change something. How often do you see that from the very people who would tell you, we've planned out everything for the next couple of decades?
8: And if we were both living in that particular community, I would 100% agree with you. Do whatever you want on your land.
13: Yeah.
8: But... we're not living in that community. We're living in the community where the taxpayer is being held hostage, right? We're paying all this money, and then these big developers come in and get in, and they don't have to pay their own way, right?
13: Hold on. When they hook up that house or that apartment complex to the sewer and the water and the power, aren't they paying for all of those things? They're not only hooking it up to the building, but they're going to pay the rate for the next century or so.
8: Yeah, the owner is going to pay for the cost of the sewer system, but the sewer system here is overtaxed already, right? They need to build a new sewer system.
13: Hold on, Joanne, you just gave me a delicious opportunity. So these people that have planned our future for the next 20 years, they undersized their system? Doesn't that suggest they don't know jack about planning?
8: You're absolutely right, but here's the reason we're in this dilemma, right? Is because we're already in this system, right? 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Or don't change the plan. One or the other.
13: or you could say the cost of building all the new pipes and the sewage treatment facilities and everything else is spread out like the cost of everything gets spread out. 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All 100,000 users. 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All 100,000 users. Because all of them benefit from the use of that system, right?
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13: Hey, welcome back to the Lars Larson Show. Let me put this in front of you. MS Now's Lawrence O'Donnell called Trump, Donald Trump, the champion of American degradation. And he might not even win worst quote of the week. Who could possibly top that? I thought we'd talk to Tim Graham, who's executive editor of Newsbusters and director of media analysis at the Media Research Center. We turn to them on a regular basis. Hey, Tim, welcome back to the program.
29: Thank you, Lars.
13: Let's talk about which is the worst media quote of the week in a moment. But can you first explain to me what in the world is the crazy Lawrence O'Donnell referring to when he calls President Trump the champion of American degradation? What does he mean?
29: I assume to some extent he's talking about his personal style, the trash-talking Truth Social posts, because you know they hate those.
13: Yep.
29: And just the way he sounds boastful. This is the greatest economy we've ever had. You know, this is the greatest war. We so defeated Iran, it's not even funny. But, you know, what I find unbearably arrogant is Lawrence O'Donnell. Remember, he used to write for the West Wing for Aaron Sorkin.
13: Yes,
29: he did. And that's just the way he delivers these things, where he's like, all the pauses. Donald Trump is the champion of American degradation. You know, it's just like, oh, stop.
13: Just the faux dramatic delivery that's supposed to add gravitas to everything that Lawrence O'Donnell says.
29: Well, I guess it makes me think of Sam the Eagle, the Muppet, who is always so super serious, but he was more charming.
13: I guess I could say Ted Baxter, but that would seriously date me going way back.
29: Sam the Eagle isn't far behind.
13: I know, that's far enough back. Anyway, tell my audience, who are the contenders for craziest media quote of the week or worst media quote of the week?
29: All right, so, yeah, there's Lawrence O'Donnell on the last word. This was the one that just jumped out at us the other day. So there's a press conference with Donald Trump and Mayor Zohran Mamdani. And, of course, the conservatives are like, why are you meeting with this guy and then having a chummy press conference? But, of course, Laura Barron Lopez, who used to be with PBS, she's now with MS Now. So she comes running out there at the press conference and says, Mayor, What's your response to President Trump banning outlets from the White House grounds? Did you challenge him at all about this? Historians and legal scholars have called it textbook authoritarianism. That's the part that really tickles me, because it's like historians and legal scholars who are reliably, you know, anti-Trump that we have on MS Now. But they always want to say this. Everything Trump does is authoritarianism. And the thing that's funny about this week is they're all saying Trump's an authoritarian. And then Xi Jinping shows up at the White House

0: senators, reps, mayors, governors, all those jokers would say, we're not talking to you anymore. We're not giving you any interviews. Oh, and in some cases, I even got banned from press events where they'd say, you're not allowed to come in the room. Well, why not? Because the governor says so, or the mayor says so. So this is nothing new. And I know that for the average person who does, this is inside baseball for people in the media. But when I see people who say, we lost our hard pass to go to the White House. Yeah. Are you banned from the White House, or can you go to get a day pass like every other, most of the other reporters in the entire country? Yes. So what entitles you and, I don't know, a couple of hundred of your closest friends and allies in the mainstream media to get a hard pass that's essentially a semi-permanent pass to enter the White House? Because we're special, you know, and nobody else gets that, right? Yeah. So what's the big deal?
1: Yeah, I was a White House reporter for a couple of years, first 2 years of George W. Bush. And at the beginning, before I had earned or whatever the hard pass, I used the day pass daily for several months. Doesn't stop you from getting in.
0: No. Nope.
1: But look, if we saw Biden banned a whole bunch of obscure people, like Simon and Taba of News Africa Today, and nobody cared. But it's CNN and MS Now, and they're the most self-important people in the universe. And he knows that. It's like, I don't think he did it thinking that the ban would stick. You can look at what happened with Jim Acosta the last time in the first term. He didn't expect it to stick. He just wanted to see them all freak out in their arrogant, we are the essential mechanism democracy kind of stuff.
0: Well, you know, and the other thing about this is that when they make this big a deal about it, they say it's a First Amendment issue. The First Amendment says the government can't get in the way of you publishing whatever you want to publish, whether it's on television or a Tom Paine common sense pamphlet or on social media or whatever. They can't stop you. But can they say, we're not going to give you an interview. And by the way, we're not going to call on you in press conferences. Yes. And politicians have been doing that since the beginning of time, right?
1: Yeah, I mean, the one thing, Lars, where you know that they always say no press is fundraisers.
0: Yeah.
1: Reporters ain't getting into those because they need to be frank with their donors.
0: Well, can you imagine?
1: They don't want you hearing their requests.
0: What if Obama had been caught on mic? As we know, he said, fundraisers. He said, well, you know, these people in the rural areas, they cling to their God and their guns and, you know, and all this stuff. And he's disparaging half of America or 60% of America. They don't want that stuff on camera or on tape, do they?
1: Yeah. And the weird thing about that one, I don't know if you remember, we have to be old to remember this. I think he said it was repeated by the Huffington Post, which is like the least likely news outlet. They have a horrible reporter named S.V. Date now. He wasn't back then. But he's like the biggest Trump hater imaginable. And so if Trump's not cutting that guy off, he's got to be doing it just to get the TV people upset.
0: No, and in fact, I guess what bothers me is I never thought there's a thing called a property interest that lawyers talk about. I'm not a lawyer. But, you know, if you have a property interest in something, they have to give you due process if they're going to take it away. But when you get a White House press pass that's issued by the White House, does that mean that you have a property interest in it and that the government has to walk through due process before they take it away? I don't think so. At least that's my impression. Tim Graham is the executive editor of Newsbusters. He's the director of media analysis at the Media Research Center. Tim, it's always a pleasure to have you on the program. By the way, you know, we all have to deal with computers these days. I've got them all around me in my studio. 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
1: The nor'easter is on the move. I'm Deborah Valentine, Fox News. A nor'easter is pummeling the Mid-Atlantic and New England regions with severe weather conditions. Fox's Christina Coleman has the latest.
2: The monstrous nor'easter that's been hammering much of the East Coast this weekend is finally beginning to weaken, but major damage has already been done. The powerful storm delivering significant flooding, strong winds, heavy rain, and massive waves across the coast. At least one person has been killed. Four others are hurt. Some of the hardest hit places were in New Jersey and Massachusetts. Water levels in Atlantic City, New Jersey, surged to their highest point since Superstorm Sandy on Saturday, prompting evacuations and rescues. Boston and New York also saw flooding and damaging winds, the storm knocking out power to tens of thousands of people. Thousands of flights have also been canceled or delayed. Rain showers are expected to continue through Monday morning before things finally calm down.
1: Tens of thousands are still without power across the northeastern U.S., according to PowerOutage.us. One man was killed by a falling tree in Brooklyn, New York. Hurricane Nolo is moving away from the Hawaiian Islands amid a lingering threat of heavy rain and flash flooding. A shelter-in-place order is lifted for Towson University in Maryland. It followed a nearby shooting which injured one man. Baltimore County Police spokesperson Detective Trey Corbin says the injured person has been taken to a hospital.
3: This individual is not in any way related to Towson University, and we do not believe that this shooting is related to anything in reference to Towson University.
1: The detective confirmed people are now in custody without providing any further details. No actual arrests have been announced. The incident remains under investigation. The shelter in order place was put in place on Sunday. 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
9: Skies are partly cloudy with lows in the upper 40s. Winds are north-northeast at 5 miles per hour, becoming light and variable overnight. Monday, showers likely along with a few thunderstorms. Otherwise, mostly cloudy with highs in the lower 70s. Winds are east-southeast at 7 to 16 miles per hour with gusts reaching 29 miles per hour. And Monday night, showers and a possible thunderstorm with lows in the upper 50s. From the Flag Skywatch Weather Center, I am meteorologist Leah Jones.
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10: Hey, welcome back to the Lars Larson Show. 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Now, usually in covering news, but because I've been covering news, not just on this program, but as a reporter for the last 5 decades, and usually news consists of telling people important things that happen that are outside the norm. But occasionally, very occasionally, we have to talk about something that didn't happen, because that's what breaks the norm. I thought we'd talk about that with Anthony Watts, a senior fellow for environment and climate at the Heartland Institute. Anthony, welcome back to the program. It's been too long.
11: It's been a while. Yes, thanks for having me.
10: So tell my audience why it is so important that the Atlantic has not gone this long without a hurricane in more than 100 years.
11: Well, as you may recall, there was a movie that came out in 2006 by Al Gore. It was called An Inconvenient Truth. And in that movie, Mr. Gore said that hurricanes are going to be getting more frequent and worse. And, you know, death, destruction, you know, terror from the skies, everything's going to happen. Well, that didn't happen. In fact, right after he announced that, after Hurricane Katrina hit Louisiana and Mississippi, we went on a hurricane drought for 11 years for major hurricanes hitting the coast of the United States. Well, of course, that was they wrote that off as a fluke, you know. Well, now we've gone 100 years and there hasn't been a single hurricane in the Atlantic. And not one that's hit the United States in this season. Unheard of. So the real deal here is that if climate change is really making everything worse in terms of weather, where are the hurricanes? Where are these doom predictions that you have been pushing on us now for 20 years? They haven't happened. They haven't materialized. And that basically points to Al Gore and the people like him as peddling bunk.
10: Yeah, and that's what they have been peddling from my point of view, but I want to prove it to my audience, because when they went out and said the hurricanes are going to get worse, tell me whether that not that makes meteorological sense. That is, if we're getting generally warmer throughout the globe, so you've got global warming, and would that generally produce better hurricane conditions, or do we have better hurricane conditions when we have both warm and cold, and it's the mixing of those two that creates the problems?
11: Well, the mixing is one part of it, but you see, the Earth is incredibly complex, and these folks, like Gore, they think of things in simple terms. They don't see the complexity associated with meteorology. And I will point out, having spent 30-plus years as a television meteorologist and radio meteorologist, that I can't with accuracy predict 7 days ahead, because the nature of the atmosphere is chaotic. It's the butterfly effect, the chaos effect, if you've ever heard of that.
10: Oh,
11: but
10: yeah.
11: The point is that these things are incredibly complex. And so what's happened here in this situation, they're saying, oh, well, warmer conditions will make warmer water, and warmer water makes the hurricane stronger. That's a simplistic argument. The real argument is that the Earth is very complex, and complex systems don't behave linearly. And so as a result, we end up with these lulls and these peaks and so forth, and these predictions that they're making about climate aren't viable. They can't predict them that far ahead. And, you know, they want to believe it. They want to make it like the world is going to heck in a handbasket, and they want you to be afraid. Because once you are afraid, they can control you. They can control your energy. They can make you pay taxes to make hurricanes go away. Yes, they have proposed that. All kinds of stupid stuff.
10: You mean taxes are spread by a lack of federal funding and federal, or that hurricanes are spread by a lack of federal funding and a lack of taxes?
11: Right. Well, you know, there was a famous famous story about this king that went out to make the ocean quell, King Canute, you know, and all of his subjects laughed at him because they knew he was full of it. And that's basically what we've got here when, with the people like Gore and so forth that are making these predictions. Man cannot control the weather, much less the planet. It's just not possible.
10: Well, as you said, you can't even predict it, because I had a meteorologist friend years ago, George Steffen, and he told me, when we first got computers, he said what we would do is basically look for the same conditions today that were present, you know, in the historical record. You know, same temperature at sea level, same temperature at 10,000 feet, same basic humidity and all that. But generally for about a week, and after that, the predictions aren't very good at all. So predicting when the hurricanes are going to happen or not happen, does that even seem very likely right now?
11: Yeah, it's always been that way with forecasting. Whether you're doing persistence forecasting, expecting things to stay the same for a couple of days, or whether you're trying to do long-term forecasting, there's just not a lot of accuracy in it. And that's because the atmosphere is dynamic, chaotic, and complex. And in the case of this year, one of the biggest suppressors happened to be that we had a lot of dust blowing off Africa and into the intertropical convergence zone. And that dust tends to suppress hurricane formation. We also had wind shear in the upper atmosphere. And these things don't respond to global warming. They're just weather events that happen. And the biggest fallacy associated with the media and these prognosticators who claim doom is on the horizon is the fact that they conflate weather with climate. Climate is a statistical construct. It is an average of weather, temperature, humidity, rainfall, whatever, over 30 years. It does not happen in a week. Climate does not swoop down out of the skies and cause weather to be worse. Weather changes from hour to hour, day to day, and week to week.
10: Anthony Watts is with me, Senior Fellow for Environment and Climate at the Heartland Institute. And Anthony, I'm glad to have your expertise. So do you suppose Al Gore and his friends will be proposing that we set up giant fans and piles of dust in parts of Africa to maybe start hurricane-proofing the United States?
11: I wouldn't put it past them. They'll try anything, especially if they can get some money out of it.
10: Now, and that's the one thing that has been true. Al Gore did not come out of the vice presidency very rich at all, but he's very, very rich today, isn't he? And he's made most of it based on climate garbage.
11: That's true. And he's also purchased homes, just like Obama did, on the coast, saying, you know, sea level's going to inundate the United States. Well, you know, if sea level was going to inundate the United States, why are you buying properties on the coast?
10: You know, it's funny, too, because, Anthony, one of the best tests of that is when you say, well, how do you know that all the powers that be know there's not going to be a gigantic rise in sea level? And you say, because the folks who work for the big banks and financial institutions, do you really think they're going to finance multi-hundred-million-dollar resorts that are sitting right there next to the ocean, virtually at sea level, and they're going to put hundreds of millions of dollars into investments that have to pay back over decades, sometimes even half a century? And you say, they're not going to put the money there unless they have it fairly good on authority that that resort is still going to be there in a half a century. Anthony, thanks so much for the work you do at the Heartland Institute. You're listening to the Lars Larson Show. 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
13: Of it's dollars, Larson and Americans cannot AM easily track that money. 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And join me in welcoming Jeremy Portnoy, investigative journalist at OpenTheBooks.com. Jeremy, good to have you back.
14: Good to be back, Lars.
13: So what? Why? How much of our taxpayer money is being spent without any kind of accountability at all, according to the government itself?
14: We really have no clue, and that's part of the problem. The Government Accountability Office has estimated in the past that about a third of all federal spending is not disclosed online, but we really can't put an exact dollar figure on it because even Congress and the Treasury can't track the spending.
13: Now, how is that possible? Because, Jeremy, I've never worked for a government agency. I've always worked for private companies. But private companies were pretty good about tracking every last freaking dime. I mean, when I worked in television, and if they advanced you some money to, say, travel out of town, they'd advance you, say, $500 or $1,000. And when you came back, if you didn't have receipts for it, you had to pay all the money back. It was a very effective way of making sure that you brought the receipts for everything. How is it possible that maybe as much as a third of all federal spending doesn't have any receipts or something you can track in an audit?
14: So over the last few years, we've seen a big increase in what's called other transaction agreements, which are these informal contracts that give a lot of flexibility to the company that's hired, that were meant to be used sparingly, but now they're being used all the time in NASA, the Department of Defense, the Department of Energy. And for a very long time, they didn't have to be disclosed until now. The Stop Secret Spending Act was just signed into law earlier this month that we've been advocating for years. So now federal agencies are going to be required to keep receipts on these other transaction agreements and post them online.
13: Now, what was the thinking before we get to the Stop Secret Spending Act that Donald Trump signed on September the 11th? What was the thinking of saying, sometimes we ought to just let people spend money on behalf of the government without providing any kind of paperwork to go with it? When was that ever something that was desirable? Do you know?
14: So the idea was to try and attract really high-level technology companies that don't want to be burdened by the strict regulation of a government contract, but the government still wants to work with, to work on, you know, NASA wants to work on space technology or different energy efficiency technology, things like that. So they wanted to attract those sorts of companies. But it just sort of turned into a way for every government agency to hide their spending and use these informal contracts to avoid disclosing where their money's going.
13: Well, in fact, I mean, what kind of company comes to the government and says, we'd like to do some work for you, but please don't keep track of every penny because we're not willing to do that? Because I got to tell you something, Jeremy, back when I was a regular day-to-day reporter, I talked to lawyers all the time. And one of them told me, oh, yeah, we have to account for all of our time down to 15-minute increments. And I said, well, how do you do that? And, I mean, they thought it was pretty cool technology 30 years ago when a lawyer would get a call from a client and have to be on the phone with a client for a while. When they'd hang up, they'd punch in a 3-digit code, and that client's account would be dinged for however many quarter hours the lawyer spent on the phone with a client. So they tracked everything right down to a few minutes of time on the phone.
14: Right, and that's the way it should be, because we see so many examples of these projects going way over budget and way over schedule. And you look at the mess now with Boeing and the Challenger, the Artemis project. They're billions of dollars over budget. The rocket was supposed to be done years ago. It's still not ready. And there could be plenty more examples like this that are governed under these other transaction agreements that the public just doesn't know about.
13: Okay, so does the Stop Secret Spending Act that Donald Trump signed, 2 weeks ago, 14 days ago, he signs on September the 11th, he signs a bill on Stop Secret Spending. Is this going to be the game changer?
14: On paper, it definitely should be, because what it does well is it sets two requirements. It requires these other transaction agreements to be disclosed on usaspending.gov, and separately, it says anything that's not disclosed online, you need to make a note of it and explain what it is. So even if they find some other informal contract or some other way of hiding things under the table, there's no loophole here. And no matter what it is, it has to be reported to taxpayers.
13: I mean, was there a lot of opposition when they tried to pass this thing from the bureaucracy? Did anybody stand up and bellyache? We can't be asked to keep track of the people's money when we're spending it.
14: It took a long time. We've been advocating for this bill for over a year now. It did get bipartisan support in the end. I mean, it had sponsors from, you know, Jimmy Panetta, a California Democrat, was one of the sponsors of this bill. Of course, Senator Joni Ernst was the big driving force behind it. She's a Republican.
13: From Iowa.
14: So I wouldn't say it came up with a ton of opposition. It just moved very slowly and wasn't really a priority for a long time.
13: I'm talking to Jeremy Portnoy, who's an investigative journalist at OpenTheBooks.com. Please describe for my audience what the billion-dollar boondoggle act is, because I like this one even better.
14: Right. That's another one from Senator Joni Ernst that we've been advocating for a long time. And that's going to require a public report every year of every federally funded project that is either way too far behind schedule or is $1 billion or more over budget. And unfortunately, there's a lot of those, so it gets tough to keep track of them. So this way, there'll be one sheet of paper every year where taxpayers can see for themselves just how many projects have gone over budget.
13: I mean, that was the one that was kind of amazing to me, because they set the requirements, the hurdles are set so very low. Any project that's more than $1 billion over budget, I might have set it at $10 million. And any project that's more than 5 years delayed, you've got to list these all. And we have so many of them that if we set the barrier even lower and said, okay, everything is over budget by, say, $10 million, or everything's over, that it's more than 6 months delayed, you have to report it. I suppose we'd end up with a phone book-sized kind of list of projects.
14: We definitely would, unfortunately. But even still, it took 8 years to pass this bill. It's been in Congress for 8 years now. All it's saying is the government needs to produce a public report once a year of how many of these projects exist. And it took a full 8 years for that bill to go through Congress.
13: Well, and you know what I'd like to imagine? I always like watching some of these congressional hearings. Can you imagine having heads of agencies called up and say, okay, you've got this many items on the billion-dollar boondoggle act. We want you, the agency head, to sit here and explain to us why these projects are not getting done and why they've gone that far over budget. That's Jeremy Portnoy from OpenTheBooks.com. 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
20: The nor'easter's not done. I'm Deborah Valentine, Fox News. A nor'easter is still affecting the Mid-Atlantic and New England regions with severe weather conditions. Fox's Christina Coleman has the latest.
21: The monstrous nor'easter that's been hammering much of the East Coast this weekend is finally beginning to weaken, but major damage has already been done. The powerful storm delivering significant flooding, strong winds, heavy rain, and massive waves across the coast. At least one person has been killed. Four others are hurt. Some of the hardest hit places were in New Jersey and Massachusetts. Water levels in Atlantic City, New Jersey surged to their highest point since Superstorm Sandy on Saturday, prompting evacuations and rescues. Boston and New York also saw flooding and damaging winds, the storm knocking out power to tens of thousands of people. Thousands of flights have also been canceled or delayed. Rain showers are expected to continue through Monday morning before things finally calm down.
20: Tens of thousands of people are still without power across the northeastern U.S., according to PowerOutage.us. A 56-year-old man was killed by a falling tree in Brooklyn, New York. Hurricane Nolo is moving away from the Hawaiian Islands amid a lingering threat of heavy rain and flash flooding. A shelter-in-place order is lifted for Towson University in Maryland. It followed a nearby shooting which injured one man on Sunday. Baltimore County Police spokesperson Detective Trey Corbin says the injured person has been taken to a hospital.
22: Notified that an individual and located this individual in the area of Campus Drive. It is an 18-year-old male who sustained a non-life-threatening gunshot wound.
20: The detective confirmed people are in custody without providing further details. No arrests have been announced. An investigation is ongoing. 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
20: 5 men were arrested on Sunday near RAF Fairford, a UK military base also used by American forces. Fox's Stephanie Bennett has the details from London.
35: British counterterrorism police are now leading this investigation alongside local and also military assets in the area. Gloucestershire police say they received a call for 3 suspicious vehicles traveling towards the base. Armed officers responded before they reached it and arrested 5 men on suspicion of committing offenses under the Explosives Act. 85 homes were evacuated while the Army's bomb disposal team examined those vehicles with a robot at times. At last check, all 85 homes, people still cannot return back.
20: President Trump praised the arrest, claiming the suspects intended to cause big damage to that base. President Trump and Vice President J.D. Vance are touting the White House achievements at the U.S. southern border as they urge voters to vote for Republicans in the midterm elections this November. On Fox's Sunday Night in America with Trey Gowdy, Department of Homeland Security Mark Wayne Mullen praises the Trump administration's approach to immigration.
0: Underneath President Trump's leadership, we do have the most secure border in history. Not a single person has been released in this country in 16 months because of President Trump's direction.
20: Democrats are strongly critical of the Trump administration's immigration policies, characterizing them as cruel and chaotic. A recent Fox News poll found 53% of registered voters say the administration's enforcement of immigration laws has gone too far, and 43% approve of President Trump's handling of immigration. Taylor Swift broke records at the 2026 MTV Video Music Awards. She received the inaugural Artist Director's Honors, becoming the most awarded artist in VMA history. I'm Deborah Valentine. This is Fox News.
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2: Skies are partly cloudy with lows in the upper 40s. Winds are north-northeast at 5 miles per hour, becoming light and variable overnight. Monday, showers likely along with a few thunderstorms. Otherwise, mostly cloudy with highs in the lower 70s. Winds are east-southeast at 7 to 16 miles per hour with gusts reaching 29 miles per hour. And Monday night, showers and a possible thunderstorm with lows in the upper 50s. From the Flag Skywatch Weather Center, I am meteorologist Leah Jones.
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13: Welcome back to the Lars Larson Show. I'll warn you right up front, this is likely to turn your stomach, but we've got to talk about it on the air. And have we given everybody the opportunity to get their side in? Absolutely we have. Imagine this. You have a baby boy less than a year old, and on a family trip here in the Northwest, he develops a breathing problem. You take him to the hospital. He passes away at the hospital, and you say to the hospital, can you help us make arrangements to have our baby boy taken home to Seattle? And the hospital said, no, it's too expensive. Here's a piece of paper. Take your baby boy, load him up in the back seat of your car, and drive 4 hours back to Seattle. The parents wanted some help. They wanted the baby's body to be protected by being put in the hospital morgue. Hospital didn't offer that. They wanted help calling a funeral home to make arrangements for proper care and transportation of their less than one-year-old baby boy who had died without much notice at all. He just got a breathing problem while he was on his very first family trip at about 9 months of age. And the parents are telling the hospital, help us make the arrangements. They weren't saying pay the bill. They weren't saying do it for us. And the hospital could have said, we will make sure that your baby boy's body is properly cared for. We will place him in the hospital morgue. We will take proper care of him until you, the family, have made arrangements. And we'll help you get in touch with a local funeral home. We'll get you the paperwork. Did any of that happen? According to a brand new lawsuit, Salem Health Hospitals and Clinic failed to do any of that. They told the parents, we're going to scratch out a little piece of paper on the back of a prescription pad. Here you go. Load your child up on the back seat of your car and drive him 4 hours back to Seattle. And by the way, I told you this would absolutely turn your stomach. When those grieving parents got home, imagine the horror of sitting in that car and you know your child's body is in the back seat. When they got home and they brought him inside, and then they called a local funeral home in Seattle to take proper care of their child, they had to clean the bodily fluids out of the back seat of the car. Did the hospital say, we would be happy to properly store your child's body in our hospital morgue until you've had a moment to breathe, a moment to grieve, a moment to think about this overwhelming event that has happened, that your child has died while you're on a family trip, and then we'd be happy to have somebody sit down with you, make some calls to some local funeral homes. According to the lawsuit, none of that happened. Now, have I invited Salem Health Hospitals and Clinic to come on and tell their side? Absolutely. And the invitation stays open. Have I asked the attorneys? The attorneys are very nice, but they declined at this point. They've brought a lawsuit. Here's the way they describe it in the complaint they've filed in court, the lawsuit. Michael Yermanev died in Salem Hospital's emergency room after falling ill during his very first family trip at less than 9 months of age. At the moment when his parents, Alexander and Natalia, most needed support, guidance, and assistance in navigating this tragic situation, they got none. There was no offer to hold Michael's body in the hospital morgue to allow the parents time to consult with each other, to rest, to make proper arrangements. Instead, they were handed a note scrawled on a prescription pad and told they had no other options than to put their son's dead body in the car seat. Alexander then drove Michael 4 hours home to Seattle, laid across the back seat. No grieving family should ever be put in that position. I agree with that. I'm not a big fan of lawsuits. If you listen to this show, you understand. I don't like lawsuits. And I think some of them are just money grabs. This is to right a wrong. And frankly, I tried to imagine, could there have been any possible logical explanation why Salem Health would treat a family this way? As they say in the complaint, Salem Health categorically failed this family at the worst moment of their lives, and we intend to hold them accountable. Yeah, and I'll be glad to have the attorneys on from either side. According to the lawsuit filed in Multnomah County Circuit Court, the grieving parents, their child was born with Down syndrome, and he had some other serious health issues, and he had breathing problems during a family trip. They had gone to a Christian retreat in Salem. Michael's mother and father said they rushed him to the hospital room after midnight. He died just before 3 a.m. And then the lawsuit says that Salem Health told the parents, stay away from your child's body. We're waiting for the medical examiner. Only to find out later on, the hospital said, oh, a medical examiner isn't coming. And in fact, I don't know why the medical examiner would come unless there was some indication of foul play or something like that. If you've died in a hospital and you've died under medical care, I don't know that a medical examiner would necessarily be required. But if they tell these parents, your child just died, stay away from him. You are not allowed to be with him. Now, that's outrageous to begin with. Hospital staff, they said, will you help us make arrangements? They did not say, will you pay the bill? And in fact, can you imagine a funeral home not making arrangements for parents, not giving it away for free? I understand that. But if the funeral home had said, we will be glad to transport your child's body, and there will be a cost, okay? Everything costs money. This costs money, too. But we will work that out in the long term. You imagine that funeral homes have to do that from time to time? Yeah. The hospital staff said, nah, that's going to be too expensive. Take the body home in your own car. The lawsuit says the hospital did not provide them with a realistic opportunity for the parents to process the death, consult with family, consider alternatives for respectful transport of their son's remains. In fact, they say the hospital didn't even bother to give them the documents necessary for interstate transport, not for them, but the funeral home certainly would have said, we need some paperwork to be able to take a dead body across state lines. The parents said they asked how to safely move Michael. The hospital staff said, why don't you put him in his car seat? Or, no, put him in a back seat and put a blanket over his body. And that's where he lay for about 4 long hours as these grieving parents drove back to Seattle. This is so outrageous, I cannot imagine. Salem Health Hospitals and Clinics, Salem Emergency Physician Service, that they failed to follow their own policies on documentation, family support, and handling of the body. And the complaint is asking for $10 million. I don't know what they're going to get. Do I read this one as a cash grab like some lawsuits are? Absolutely not. this hospital should have done right by this family. And if they have a logical explanation for their massive failure in this case, I would be happy to hear it. But at this point, it doesn't sound like there is. And the hospital isn't going to be willing, you know, because they're using the usual excuse. They're saying, well, there's a lawsuit, so therefore we can't talk about it. Now, if the hospital wanted to have their attorneys come on and say, we followed every single procedure, and there was a reason we told the parents to put the dead body of their little boy on the back seat of the car instead of calling a funeral home, I'd be glad to hear that explanation. And their lawyers could issue it. But we're open to it anytime. They can come on the program anytime they like, and we've already made the invitation. 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
13: Hey, welcome back to the program. It's a pleasure to be with you. I'd be glad to get to your phone calls and emails in just a moment. But to be truthful about it, America's birth rate is in free fall right now, and our own government's own numbers show it. So who's going to fill the gap? And just to give you an idea, I think our current replacement, we'd have to be at about 2.2 live births per couple. And the reason for that is you say, well, if we're only simply replacing the two parents who are going to have a child someday, couldn't we simply do it by having a two replacement rate? And the answer is not with disease and accidents calculated into that. With that, you need 2.2, and we're far below that. So I thought we'd talk about it with Peter Forshaw Brooks, who's a research associate for the Pronatalism Initiative at the Institute for Family Studies. Peter, welcome to the program.
19: Thank you for having me.
13: Have I accurately described the kind of situation we're in where America has fewer people or not enough births to actually even make up for the number of deaths that we're having every year in America?
19: Yeah, perfectly. And I mean, it's a real tragedy because it's not just that people aren't replacing themselves, but it's also people want to replace themselves. If you ask people how many kids they want to have, typically it's 2.2, 2.3, 2.4. But we're not having that.
13: Have we figured out, number one, why is this happening? And is it simply what happens when people get to a level of affluence? And how do we fix it if it's a problem we need to fix?
19: Yeah, it's a great question. So I don't think it's affluence. Because if it was affluence, then we would expect whenever people's income goes up, that their fertility would go down. But when there was a random shock to people's incomes in Iceland in the late 80s, like a really unexpected shock, people's fertility actually really increased. So having more money is probably good. People feel like they can have kids. So it doesn't seem to be that. There seems to be some other kind of mix of factors, like things just aren't working out for people. People aren't coupling up as they would like to. Kind of some kind of mix of issues going on with these kind of things. And maybe, and to some extent, material factors and housing costs and things like this, which seem to be really constraining people. And so I think that we can think about, well, first of all, really trying to understand the issues of what's going on. And in the past 20 years, it's probably to do with smartphones and all, everything that comes with them as well. And then thinking about, okay, well, given that people want to have more kids than they're having, and given that it doesn't seem to be an inevitable result of being a rich country, what can we do?
13: Okay, so Peter, tell my audience why this is a demographic problem for the United States long term, or for any country. Because as I understand it, China and other countries are in the same boat, and maybe their boat's in more trouble than our boat's in right now.
19: Yeah, for sure. So of all the regions in the world, only sub-Saharan Africa has above replacement fertility at the moment. So this really is a

0: these are huge differences. And if you think about, well, who pays for things like pensions? Who pays for Social Security? Well, it's the new workers who come in. And even if you're relying entirely on your 401k and you don't care about the government, well, you still need workers to make that 401k turn a profit. Right? There's no getting away from the problem that you need a new generation of people who are going to come forward and generate the economy. So it's a huge problem just on a practical side. And then obviously, as I say, it's also a human tragedy because people want to have families.
1: So does this call for some kind of government action to say, let's make it more comfortable for families to have more kids through tax policy? I mean, you don't necessarily have to incentivize it. How about just decreasing the taxes if people have more kids?
0: Right, for sure. And I would say that that's completely justified. And it's completely justified given that when you're having kids, you are putting in work, which everyone else benefits from. Because everyone else benefits from there being the next generation of workers. And so when you have kids and put the effort in of raising children up and helping them to be rounded, developed people, that's a lot of work. People do it because they find it rewarding, but it's still a lot of work that benefits society. And so I think it would make sense to give people a tax break when they have it. And in a sense, it's kind of funny that typically, if you have kind of tax allowances or different tax thresholds, children should have them too, but often it doesn't get counted as much. So typically, the child tax credit is not as big as if you actually had a household taxation system which took into account that there are more people in your household because of the children you have.
1: I mean, even though I guess I'm not an economist, but could you argue that economies of scale say when you have a family of four and it becomes a family of six, that it doesn't necessarily add 50% to the cost of that family?
0: Sure. So maybe you don't want to make it scale up like a whole person. But say in France, they have a system where you kind of divide based on the number of people who are in the house. So then that's not just like a straight line of increasing allowances, but it kind of curves to your benefit. And so it takes into account that you've got loads of kids, but it's not necessarily saying like, hey, now we're just going to double everything or triple everything and so on. And it seems to work out reasonably well for France because by European standards, France has a very high fertility rate. And that would be one way of doing it. So yeah.
1: It sounds like that may be the way we'll have to go. That is Peter Forshaw Brooks, who's a research associate for the Pronatalism Initiative at the Institute for Family Studies. Peter, thanks very much. We appreciate the time. 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
1: The Nor'easter's not done. I'm Deborah Valentine, Fox News. A nor'easter is still affecting the Mid-Atlantic and New England regions with severe weather conditions. Fox's Christina Coleman has the latest.
2: The monstrous nor'easter that's been hammering much of the East Coast this weekend is finally beginning to weaken, but major damage has already been done. The powerful storm delivering significant flooding, strong winds, heavy rain, and massive waves across the coast. At least one person has been killed. Four others are hurt. Some of the hardest hit places were in New Jersey and Massachusetts. Water levels in Atlantic City, New Jersey surged to their highest point since Superstorm Sandy on Saturday, prompting evacuations and rescues. Boston and New York also saw flooding and damaging winds, the storm knocking out power to tens of thousands of people. Thousands of flights have also been canceled or delayed. Rain showers are expected to continue through Monday morning before things finally calm down.
1: Tens of thousands of people are still without power across the northeastern U.S., according to PowerOutage.us. A 56-year-old man was killed by a falling tree in Brooklyn, New York. Hurricane Nolo is moving away from the Hawaiian Islands amid a lingering threat of heavy rain and flash flooding. A shelter-in-place order is lifted for Towson University in Maryland. It followed a nearby shooting which injured one man on Sunday. Baltimore County Police spokesperson Detective Trey Corbin says the injured person has been taken to a hospital.
3: Notified that an individual and located this individual in the area of Campus Drive. It is an 18-year-old male who sustained a non-life-threatening gunshot wound.
1: The detective confirmed people are in custody without providing further details. No arrests have been announced. An investigation is ongoing. 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
8: Skies are partly cloudy with lows in the upper 40s. Winds are north-northeast at 5 miles per hour, becoming light and variable overnight. Monday, showers likely along with a few thunderstorms. Otherwise, mostly cloudy with highs in the lower 70s. Winds are east-southeast at 7 to 16 miles per hour with gusts reaching 29 miles per hour. And Monday night, showers and a possible thunderstorm with lows in the upper 50s. From the Flag Skywatch Weather Center, I am meteorologist Leah Jones.
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10: Hey, welcome back to The Lars Larson Show. It's a pleasure to be with you. I'm glad to get to your phone calls and emails. You know, I always try to disclose if I've got a bias on a particular subject. And on the subject of labor unions representing workers, I'm not a fan. I don't like the labor unions at all. Have I ever been in one? Yep. Did I fight it every bit I could? Yes. Did we decertify some of them? Yes, we might as well. So, do I like the labor unions? I don't. Do I think Americans have a right to join a union if they want to? You bet. But consider this. A photojournalist who says he was fired from his job for refusing to hand his union bosses his paycheck. Yeah. Should union power trump your right to say no? Patrick Simmons joins me now, who's vice president of the National Right to Work Foundation. And I actually agree with National Right to Work. Patrick, welcome back to the program.
11: Lars, great to speak with you again.
10: Tell me about this young man who worked as a journalist, a photojournalist in my old business, which is television news. What happened?
11: Yeah, he got hired to be a photojournalist at KATU over there in Portland, Oregon. And he didn't last very long. He basically was hired and then within a month was illegally fired. And it's the reason why is the union said, join the union. This is a mandatory union position. Pay dues to the union. Sign a union dues checkoff. And when he didn't, which was his right under federal law, they had him fired and the station went along. And so now he's filed charges. But this is about as illegal as it gets. But it does show the bigger problem, which is in states like Oregon, unions can require some payment as a condition of employment. And if they follow the right steps, they can have people fired solely for not funding union activities. But here they didn't comply with the various responsibilities and requirements that a union has to go through if they want to mandate dues, which, you know, things like you can't be forced to pay for union politics. You can pay for some things, but not others. They have to give you notice about your rights before they seek to have you fired. They skipped all those steps in their hurry to just take this guy's paycheck. They even initially tried to demand he pay dues or be fired when there wasn't even a union contract in place. But the long and the short is this type of abuse happens because union dues are not fully voluntary.
10: And in fact, this one, just so everybody knows, the union involved, it's referred to as IATSE. And I remember having to deal with them. I never had to be a member of that group, but it was the International Alliance of Theatrical Stage Employees, which, bizarrely enough, end up representing some of the people who work in the television news business, even though you don't think of television news as a theatrical stage. I guess these days that actually could be a good way to describe some of the news operations, especially the ones that cover the White House. But back to this young man. So when they came to him and said, you have to pay union dues or get fired, did his employer join in on that and insist that he had to join the union?
11: Yeah, that's right. And that's part of the problem here. You know, I don't know if this is just someone in the HR department wanted to not stir up trouble and thought it'd be easier to appease the union bosses, and even if that meant misleading this one individual about his rights, but they came along. And so these charges were filed not just against IATSE for its role, but also the company's role in going along with this. I mean, they obviously knew there was not a union contract in place when the union first said, hey, you have to pay dues because of this forced dues clause.
10: Just so the audience understands, yeah, their union contract had expired, right?
11: Yeah, correct. It expired, and then it later went. They started a new one. But one of the many aspects of federal law that was violated in this case is You cannot subject someone to forced dues until 30 days of employment under the union contract. So when you look at the fact that when he started, there wasn't a union contract, that meant that by the time they fired him, he hadn't even worked the full 30 days. And that's one of many ways that this termination violated the law. And it also is demonstration that that unfortunately the station was complicit in the union's rush to force him to pay up or be fired.
10: So what's going to happen at this point? How do you fight this one, and how do you take this to court?
11: Well, he filed charges at the National Labor Relations Board. For better or worse, they oversee this area of the law. We think it's a pretty clear-cut case. Now, he's actually moved on. He got another position. This termination took place in the spring. He just filed these recently because the statute of limitations was about to expire. He should be offered back wages for all the time he missed. He should get expenses. I believe he moved after losing his job, and so those should get reimbursed. And then I think importantly, other employees need to be notified, because if a union is telling him, hey, this is a mandatory position, you have to pay dues, you have to be a full union member, you have to authorize dues deductions directly from your paycheck, again, all of which cannot be required under federal law, then they should be telling the other employees, because they probably were told the same lies when they first signed up.
10: See, I didn't realize that the automatic dues deduction was not something they could force on an employee. And I understand why the union likes it, because then they get their money automatically. But as a union member, if you're forced to be in a union and you agree to do it, are you allowed to say, yeah, and I'll pay you once a month, I'll write you a check on my own, but you're not taking it right out of my paycheck? Are you allowed to insist on that?
11: Yeah, you can insist on that. Non-members, so the people who, if you're in a forced due state, but you say, hey, I don't want to be a member, I want to have as little as I can legally be required to be involved with this union. And maybe that means this sort of forced fees where you get out of some of it, but you pay most of it. In those situations, employees can definitely say, I'm not signing up for a dues deduction. I want to pay by check every month. And, you know, it's obviously a little more paperwork, and it's another thing you got to remember all the time, but it actually has its advantages, because oftentimes, the union will seek to keep those dues coming even after a contract expires or if there's a strike or that type of thing. And so at least if you control your money, you kind of have the maximum legal options available to you.
10: Does it sound like the employer now, K2 News, the ABC affiliate, has now admitted we did wrong and we were part of the problem here, or not?
11: These were just filed recently, last week, so we haven't seen any formal response from them. I think it's, the facts seem pretty clear-cut, and it would not surprise me if someone higher up at KATU said, hey, we got to make this go away. Someone screwed up. Let's do what we got to do to make it right, at least to the extent that's possible at this point. But we haven't seen that just yet.
10: Very good. Patrick Simmons is the vice president of the National Right to Work Foundation. I think one of these days, every single one of the 50 states in America, 58 if you're an Obama voter, will all be right to work states. But for right now, they're not. And you got to be on the watch, because the unions, they'll try to cheat you every chance they get. Hey, do you want another summer like last summer, where you barely slept at all because you are too hot all night long? 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
0: Lars Larson is on the fly.
10: Lars Larson Show, it's a pleasure to be with you. And on First Amendment Fridays, we often talk about movies. One of them that's coming up, and it has Robert Pattinson in it, and it is not a documentary, but it's made by a documentarian, and it is about a real story, although they use the real name of Chris Hansen, the guy who became famous on NBC News for outing a bunch of sexual predators. But even though they're doing that, the story takes enough liberties with actually the way the story went that you can't really tell, is this fully feature film? If so, why use the real man's name? And if it's a documentary, then go the other direction. I thought we'd get Christian Toto to try to sort this out for me. He's the host of the Hollywood and Toto podcast, and we review or we rely on his take on movies most of all. Christian, welcome back to the show.
1: Good to be back. Yeah, this is a great topic for sure.
10: Well, let's talk about this because you've got you've got Primetime, which is the movie, and it's going to feature what looks like the work of Chris Hansen. They use the name of Chris Hansen, but it doesn't necessarily stick to the actual story, or does it?
1: You know, I don't know the whole story, the full story. They've made it pretty clear that this isn't a beat-by-beat, blow-by-blow account of what he went through over the years. They're admitting that there's some creative license here, and that's fine on paper for sure.
10: Sure.
1: But I think this conversation really gets twisted with this particular movie, which is opening this weekend, by the way, because we've seen movies that twist the truth and arrange things. You know, everything we saw in Argo wasn't exactly how it went down. Bohemian Rhapsody wasn't the true, true story of Queen. Creative license, they inserted things, they removed things. It does happen. It is a sticky situation because these are real lives and real people and real histories, and you know there can be some ramifications here. Having said all that, this movie makes Chris Hansen, who I don't know, into a monster. I mean, this is a person who on the screen is cruel, is selfish, is vindictive, is obsessed with fame. I don't know if he has any positive qualities over a nearly two-hour movie. And I don't have any stake in this. Again, I don't know if this matches him in real life or somewhat matches him, but by golly, if I'm him, I'm looking at that screen. I don't think he's seen it yet. He made this weekend. And I'm thinking, what did they do to my life? I mean, it is that vindictive and that tough on him. And I feel like a line has been crossed.
10: I think you're right. And Christian, what I find disappointing about it is Hansen did some important work. I mean, all this stuff of catching the predators was started by a private nonprofit, a watchdog group called Perverted Justice. And what they wanted to do was record undercover sting operations against pedophiles. And then NBC News said, hey, let's turn this into a regular show to catch a predator. And that seemed positive as well. And I liked the idea of it because it meant that you were sending a message out there. If you're one of those predators, you may be stalked by somebody else. You may be thinking you're stalking your child victims, but in fact, you might be stalked. And I thought maybe that'll have some effect of pushing people away from doing those kinds of things to kids. I mean, maybe it's not going to get every single predator away, but it might have some deterrent effect. I don't know if anybody ever documented that one way or the other. But it seemed logical to me that would do. And so why would they paint Hansen as this kind of monster?
1: I just don't know. Everything you said is accurate as far as its potential effect that they, you know, with pushing people to kind of not do these horrible crimes, for sure. There's also the fact that this show helped take these monsters off the street.
10: Yep.
1: Many monsters. Now, you can also say it's a bit creepy to make this into a TV show. If you're going for ratings, this is the way, this is exploitative. Those are legitimate, valuable arguments that we should be having. This film has none of those arguments. Everyone that is on the side of the catch a predator is seen as cruel or looking for something, not noble. I mean, they're all painted in the worst light possible. And I'm thinking, wait a minute, the bad guys here are the child predators. You can ask
10: them
1: questions about this.
10: If you're going to take advantage of people, if you take advantage of child predators, isn't that a group that we could all pretty well unanimously agree? If somebody's going to get taken advantage of child predators and pushing them back a step or two is not the worst thing in the world, is it?
1: So it's not, at least I would think so. It's certainly not on paper. I don't understand the movie. I had big problems with the movie on many levels. I don't think it's very entertaining. It's very repetitive. Listen, Robert Pattinson is great, but his performance as Chris Hansen is so one-note that I don't think a great actor should deliver that kind of a role. Now, maybe the director was saying, you must be this way, and you know he was sort of had to do the director's bidding. It's certainly possible, but Pattinson's a very talented fellow. Why he went this direction, it really escapes me.
10: Well, and here's something else that's weird, because Jeff Zucker, the former NBC CEO, played himself in the film, but Chris Hansen didn't know the film was being made until it was almost finished. And you would think that somebody like Pattinson, an actor, would say, well, you know, to really do this, you know, this role right, I went and spent some time with the real man himself, you know, with Chris Hansen. But apparently they never even told Hansen they were making the movie.
1: No, and I don't blame Pattinson, because would you go to him and say, listen, we're making a hit piece about your life. It's going to depict you in the worst way possible. Would you like to come talk to me so I can study your mannerisms? I mean, in a way, it's a little bit cowardly on Pattinson's part, because I think he said something akin to, we're playing him respectfully. He said something kind of very generic about the portrayal. No, I saw the movie. It is ridiculously one-sided. And again, Chris Hansen may be a blowhard. He may be an egomaniac, but there's just a quick teaser. It's just a spoiler of a microscopic moment. There's a scene in the movie where Chris Hansen is showing his young sons some of the work he does on screen, which is very mature in its themes. And some of the dialogue is extremely mature. You wouldn't expose your little kids to that. But because he's such an egomaniac and he wants to show that daddy's this cool guy, he's showing his kids that moment. Now, did that happen? I guess it's possible. But that's a creative choice, and I think it's a really bad one.
10: I never think, if they wanted to make a movie about a famous TV person who went out and made himself more famous by catching pedophiles and all that, and they wanted to take those kind of liberties, then call the guy, you know, John Johnson. But don't call him by the real guy's name and defame him when, in fact, he does appear to have done some very good work. And like you, Christian, I don't know Chris Hansen at all. Never met the guy, but always liked the fact that he was out catching pedophiles and helping the cops put them behind the bars. That is Christian Toto, the host of Hollywood in Toto podcast, and we're glad to have him on a Friday. 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
2: Time for the Richeson Report, your ag weather focus on the field with North Dakota State climatologist Darrell Richeson.
3: This is the time of year that much of the area will record the first freeze. In many locations, including across northern North Dakota into northwestern Minnesota, this has already occurred. Even parts of northern Cass County, some areas have recorded a freeze. Even more locations have recorded a frost, which again is a temperature of 36 degrees or cooler. Yet having said that, most of southern North Dakota into west central Minnesota, neither a frost or a freeze has occurred. With some threats of rain and the upper level pattern favoring a average or above average temperature regime, many of us will wait until October for that first freeze, unless saying this has jinxed us.
2: That's the Richeson Report, your focus on the field with North Dakota State climatologist Darrell Richeson.
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7: The Nor'easter's not done. I'm Deborah Valentine, Fox News. A nor'easter is still affecting the Mid-Atlantic and New England regions with severe weather conditions. Fox's Christina Coleman has the latest.
8: The monstrous nor'easter that's been hammering much of the East Coast this weekend is finally beginning to weaken, but major damage has already been done. The powerful storm delivering significant flooding, strong winds, heavy rain, and massive waves across the coast. At least one person has been killed. Four others are hurt. Some of the hardest hit places were in New Jersey and Massachusetts. Water levels in Atlantic City, New Jersey surged to their highest point since Superstorm Sandy on Saturday, prompting evacuations and rescues. Boston and New York also saw flooding and damaging winds, the storm knocking out power to tens of thousands of people. Thousands of flights have also been canceled or delayed. Rain showers are expected to continue through Monday morning before things finally calm down.
7: Tens of thousands of people are still without power across the northeastern U.S., according to PowerOutage.us. A 56-year-old man was killed by a falling tree in Brooklyn, New York. Hurricane Nolo is moving away from the Hawaiian Islands amid a lingering threat of heavy rain and flash flooding. A shelter-in-place order is lifted for Towson University in Maryland. It followed a nearby shooting which injured one man on Sunday. Baltimore County Police spokesperson Detective Trey Corbin says the injured person has been taken to a hospital.
9: Notified that an individual and located this individual in the area of Campus Drive. It is an 18-year-old male who sustained a non-life-threatening gunshot wound.
7: The detective confirmed people are in custody without providing further details. No arrests have been announced. An investigation is ongoing. 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
7: Five men were arrested on Sunday near RAF Fairford, a UK military base also used by American forces. Fox's Stephanie Bennett has the details from London.
16: British counterterrorism police are now leading this investigation alongside local and also military assets in the area. Gloucestershire police say they received a call for three suspicious vehicles traveling towards the base. Armed officers responded before they reached it and arrested five men on suspicion of committing offenses under the Explosives Act. 85 homes were evacuated while the Army's bomb disposal team examined those vehicles with a robot at times. At last check, all 85 homes, people still cannot return back.
7: President Trump praised the arrest, claiming the suspects intended to cause big damage to that base. President Trump and Vice President J.D. Vance are touting the White House achievements at the U.S. southern border as they urge voters to vote for Republicans in the midterm elections this November. On Fox's Sunday Night in America with Trey Gowdy, Department of Homeland Security Mark Wayne Mullen praises the Trump administration's approach to immigration.
11: Underneath President Trump's leadership, we do have the most secure border in history. Not a single person has been released in this country in 16 months because of President Trump's direction.
7: Democrats are strongly critical of the Trump administration's immigration policies, characterizing them as cruel and chaotic. A recent Fox News poll found 53% of registered voters say the administration's enforcement of immigration laws has gone too far, and 43% approve of President Trump's handling of immigration. Taylor Swift broke records at the 2026 MTV Video Music Awards. She received the inaugural Artist Director's Honors, becoming the most awarded artist in VMA history. I'm Deborah Valentine. This is Fox News.
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14: Skies are partly cloudy with lows in the upper 40s. Winds are north-northeast at 5 miles per hour, becoming light and variable overnight. Monday, showers likely along with a few thunderstorms. Otherwise, mostly cloudy with highs in the lower 70s. Winds are east-southeast at 7 to 16 miles per hour with gusts reaching 29 miles per hour. And Monday night, showers and a possible thunderstorm with lows in the upper 50s. From the Flag Skywatch Weather Center, I am meteorologist Leah Jones.
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20: Monday, September 28th, 2026. I'm Gernal Scott. There are a number of U.S. Senate races that are seen as critical to deciding which party holds the majority in the 120th Congress. One of those races is being played out not in a major swing state, but in the heartland of America.
21: He has advertised to his donors in California that if he were elected, he would be the 51st vote in the Senate to flip the Senate for the Democrats.
20: We'll talk with Nebraska GOP Senator Pete Ricketts.
22: I'm Lisa Brady. Prostate cancer is personal, but one of our own here at Fox News is sharing his journey to help raise awareness.
23: And this is something that then you now have to process. You know, this, you're suddenly hit with this news that you might have cancer.
30: And I'm Trace Gallagher. I've got the final word on the Fox News Rundown.
20: If you are closely watching politics in this run-up to the midterms, you know you can count on two hands the number of Senate races in which the results could retain a majority for Republicans or flip it for Democrats. Contests in Michigan, Ohio, North Carolina, Georgia, Iowa, Maine, Texas, and Alaska are all in play. There is a race to watch in Nebraska as well. Republican Senator Pete Ricketts hopes to hold his seat. His opponent, independent Dan Osborne, said he would not have voted for the One Big Beautiful Bill Act, noting his claimed non-affiliation.
0: Operating as a true independent in Washington, D.C., that would have been leverage. That would have been leverage to deliver for Nebraska. That's, I think, the power of being an independent and being able to work with both sides to get it done. Because I wouldn't have allowed the Big Beautiful Bill Act to strip $1 trillion away from Medicaid.
20: But before jumping headlong into the current politics, the incumbent senator who sits on the Foreign Relations Committee discussed arrests in a terror plot on a United Kingdom military base that U.S. soldiers have used during the war in Iran.
1: We need to continue to remain vigilant with regard to terrorism. This is something that is going to be with us for a long, long time.
20: Pete Ricketts, the Republican senator from Nebraska, will seek to win his first full term in the Senate. We talked with him late Sunday morning after news of the arrests in the UK broke.
1: And what we need to do is cut off the sources of funding for the terrorism. Let's make them poor so they can't afford to fund groups that are going to sponsor terrorism. You know, certainly we know that they've been funding Hamas, Hezbollah, the Houthis. Now, it's not clear with this attack in the UK if Iran was behind this, and we need to do a proper investigation. But we do know that Iran is the largest state sponsor of terrorism. So past Democrat administrations, they've given Iran a lot of money, which they've then turned around and funneled into terrorism. Let's stop doing that. That's dumb. So let's stop giving them money and let's make them poor, which is why the sanctions on their oil, the lockdown of their ports, that all helps make them poor. And right now, of course, we're seeing it in Iran where their inflation rate is skyrocketing to 66 to 80%. So it is having an effect on them.
20: I also want to talk to you about what happened this past week with the president meeting with President Xi of China at the White House in Washington. As far as the discussions that went on there, and I'm not sure exactly how privy you are to what those discussions entailed, would you have liked to see more hard, fast agreements come out of that meeting?
1: Actually, I thought this meeting was pretty successful. There were two things that I really wanted to see out of this. One was that President Trump pushed Xi Jinping on buying agricultural products. You know, I'm a senator from Nebraska. It's a big deal for us. And frankly, Communist China has been a terrible trade partner. You may recall under the Phase One trade deal that President Trump signed in his first term that they made commitments to buy a lot of our agricultural products. And as soon as President Trump was out of office, they reneged. They did not do it. They made further commitments last year to buy our agricultural trade products like soybeans, and Secretary Bessent said they're living up to those, but not other ag products. So we have to hold them accountable for their commitments. So I was very pleased to see the president did that, and that we are going to continue to see those kinds of types of trade deals where we're going to get favorable trade treatment on agricultural products. So that's all good. The other thing I wanted to see is that President Trump would let Xi Jinping know that our policy toward Taiwan has not changed. President Trump sent a very strong message last year with an $11 billion arms deal, which was the largest to date. And we are about $30 billion behind in our arms package sales to Taiwan, so we need to deliver those. But I was very pleased to see that he can continue to take a strong line and say, hey, our policy towards Taiwan has not changed. So that's a good thing as well. So those are the two things that I think made this a very successful deal or successful summit. And, you know, again, we want to make sure we avoid a war with Communist China. The way we do that is through strength. That means we have to have a strong defense. Taiwan has to have a strong defense. But the relationship with President Trump and Xi Jinping is important to this as well. The fact that they are having dialogues and they're talking, that's a good thing. We want to continue those dialogues.
20: And you just jumped on something I was about to ask you, because apparently President Xi invited President Trump to the APEC meeting in China in November. In the sense that good conversation always continues, should the president take advantage of that?
1: I will leave it to the discretion of the president and the State Department to determine their strategy for how they're going to deal with Communist China. But the fact that we are continuing to see Xi Jinping reach out to want to have dialogue is a good thing. We should keep that personal relationship up between President Trump and Xi Jinping, and we should continue to have that dialogue to make sure that everybody knows exactly where everybody's coming from. Again, Xi Jinping has said, and he's a dictator, so we should believe him, that he's willing to take Taiwan by force. So what we want to do is convince him that's a bad idea. The only thing he understands is strength, and I think that President Trump projects that strength every time he talks to him.
20: We will keep an eye on that as well. I want to turn to politics now. You are in the midst of a Senate race. You are seeking a first full term in the Senate in Nebraska. You've held the other statewide office as well in Nebraska, and that's governor. What are people telling you are the biggest issues there? And you touched on one of them with the agriculture. I know when you're in a state full of farmers and ranchers, diesel has a big impact there. What are some of the things they're telling you that we're worried about?
1: Well, the biggest issue for people around the state is the cost of living. And we saw under the Biden administration, grocery prices go up 20%. Gas prices came down with the Trump administration, but with the conflict in the Middle East, those are back up again. And of course, diesel is part of that as well. So we're seeing a lot of strain on budgets across the state. And then as well in our farm country, with the price of diesel, you know, farmers and ranchers are feeling the pinch, but also transportation companies, and that's going to translate into higher prices for everything that moves by truck. So these are things that are certainly putting pressure on our families across the state of Nebraska as they are across the country.
20: When we talk about China as well, and AI has been a big issue, the president wants to beat China in AI, and part of that are the data centers that come into communities. Is that also a big concern in Nebraska where you are?
1: We do hear issues with regard to data centers, and this is why I'm a co-sponsor of the Ratepayer Protection Act, to make sure that data centers are providing their own power and they're not increasing the rates for Nebraskans or Americans across the country through data centers. Data centers are important in making sure we win the AI race. It is vital. This is how Xi Jinping thinks he's going to beat us. He thinks AI is the key to beating our military. So it's important that we maintain the lead there. And of course, when we saw the release of some of these models like Mythos and what it was able to do with hacking, I mean, thank goodness it was an American company who provided that to the U.S. government. A Chinese company is not going to do that. So we can't let Communist China have that. So that's why we've got to continue to be ahead of them in this AI race. But it is important that local communities make the decision here. That's the way we do it here in Nebraska, right? Local communities have that decision. And what I've been telling communities is, look, first of all, you want to make sure they're not going to be impacting your power rates, or make sure that they're going to be conserving water, because that's an important thing for Nebraska as well. But also you can ask for other things, right? There's communities in Georgia that have been paying their entire property taxes. Property taxes are a big issue in Nebraska as well. Communities in Louisiana have had them give $50,000 bonuses to teachers. You could ask data centers that want to be placed to build roads or bridges. I mean, you can ask for more than just the table stakes of don't jack up my power rates and make sure you conserve water. You can do much more than that as a community to ask these data centers, and you need to negotiate those things up front. And so that's what I tell communities, and that's what our Ratepayer Protection Act is really encouraging states to do, is take the lead to make sure that these data centers, when they come in, are going to benefit those communities.
20: I want to turn back to politics. I mentioned that you are running for the Senate seat in Nebraska, running for a first term and a first full term. You are currently holding that seat. Your opponent, Dan Osborne, is an independent candidate. It's kind of rare that you see an independent candidate as your main opponent here. And given a climate where independents are so highly sought between Republicans and Democrats, when you're running against an independent, is there a different way that you do this? I can't assume that every independent, because they're independent, will side with an independent. Do you still go after the independent vote as part of your plan?
1: Well, first of all, I take every election seriously, and I always look to get everybody's vote. Everybody should know where I stand. I've been in elected office here for 12 years, so people may not agree with me, but they know where I stand, and I've always been very clear with that I always put Nebraska first. Democrat Dan Osborne is not an independent. He was recruited by Democrat socialists. Democrats run his campaign. Democrats fund his campaign. And he has funneled nearly $500,000 from his campaign to line his own pockets through shady out-of-state corporations trying to avoid disclosure laws. And he has advertised to his donors in California that if he were elected, he would be the 51st vote in the Senate to flip the Senate for the Democrats. So let's dispel this notion that somehow he is an independent, because he is not an independent. And frankly, that is a lot of my campaign, is making sure that people know that he is trying to sell Nebraskans a bill of goods, that he is no independent. And what we see with this campaign is that he is saying one thing publicly to Nebraskans, and then behind closed doors, something completely different, right? He says publicly he wants to help Trump build the wall, and then to the Black and Latino Democrat caucus here in Nebraska, he says, well, the wall's racist and doesn't do anything. He says he can't, say, abolish ICE or he can't get elected. He says he supports our Second Amendment rights, but he wants red flag laws. He says he doesn't want boys playing girls sports. But then behind closed doors, he says, well, I actually do want boys playing girls sports. You know, it's time after time like this. And then, of course, recently we have had him disparage rural Nebraskans, saying their effing lives suck. We've had him say that, hey, when I'm senator, you know, there's a difference between campaigning and being governor, right? That's two different pools, basically indicating that he's lying to Nebraskans, and when he gets to the U.S. Senate, he'd be very different as a senator. So this is really the crux of the campaign, that he's a phony, he's a fake, and that's the message I'm getting out to Nebraskans, that, again, you'll always know where I am. I support Nebraska. Nebraska's always going to be first with me. And my opponent is trying to sell you bill of goods, lying to your face and saying other things behind closed doors.
20: As I mentioned, you are running for a first full term. You stepped into the term that was vacated by Senator Ben Sasse, who went to the University of Florida to become that school's president. And we learned since of his very serious battle with cancer, and our hearts are with him as he goes through this struggle right now. Have you had a chance to talk to him recently? How's he doing?
1: So I had mostly my communication with Ben has been through texts. You know, he just had surgery and is recovering from that right now. You know, he's doing reasonably well, given the terrible diagnosis that he had. He was only given a few months to live, and here we are months later. Again, it's just a credit to not only Ben's spirit and his family's spirit in supporting him, but the great medical team that we have here in this country that can provide the types of drugs and treatment that can keep him alive. So it is one of the things that we just need to continue to pray for Ben and his family right now, because it is a tough time, and he is recovering from surgery. We need to make sure that we keep the prayers coming so he can continue to be with his family.
20: I can't think of a better way to end it than that. Senator Pete Ricketts of Nebraska, best of luck to you in your race for the Senate. Thanks for taking the time to be with us on The Rundown.
1: Yep, thank you.

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3: Good morning. It's Monday, September 28th. This is the Fox News Rundown. A nor'easter is expected to loop back to the tri-state area today, bringing more rain. Fox's Christina Coleman.
4: Rain showers are expected to continue through Monday morning before things finally calm down.
3: The system will continue to weaken, pulling away from the Northeast and New England. Tomorrow, President Trump and House Speaker Mike Johnson will host leading tech executives, including leaders from OpenAI, Google, Meta, and NVIDIA, to discuss AI safety, innovation, and national competitiveness. President Trump returns to the campaign trail this week.
5: President Trump will headline a midterm rally in Durant, Oklahoma, Thursday, and is reportedly planning a rally with supporters in Mobile, Alabama, on Friday. Both states are considered safely Republican. President Trump won both by wide margins 2 years ago, and Republicans are favored in gubernatorial races in both Alabama and Oklahoma.
3: Fox's Jared Halpern reporting. Lindsey Clancy is scheduled to appear in a Plymouth, Massachusetts court on Tuesday for a critical status conference after a mistrial was declared in her triple murder trial. Clancy's defense attorneys have officially filed a motion to dismiss the murder charges entirely to stave off a second trial. I'm Deborah Valentine on the Fox News Rundown.
2: This is the Fox News Rundown.

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3: Nor'easter is not done. I'm Deborah Valentine, Fox News. A nor'easter is still affecting the Mid-Atlantic and New England regions with severe weather conditions. Fox's Christina Coleman has the latest.
4: The monstrous nor'easter that's been hammering much of the East Coast this weekend is finally beginning to weaken, but major damage has already been done. The powerful storm delivering significant flooding, strong winds, heavy rain, and massive waves across the coast. At least one person has been killed. Four others are hurt. Some of the hardest hit places were in New Jersey and Massachusetts. Water levels in Atlantic City, New Jersey surged to their highest point since Superstorm Sandy on Saturday, prompting evacuations and rescues. Boston and New York also saw flooding and damaging winds, the storm knocking out power to tens of thousands of people. Thousands of flights have also been canceled or delayed. Rain showers are expected to continue through Monday morning before things finally calm down.
3: Tens of thousands of people are still without power across the northeastern U.S., according to PowerOutage.us. A 56-year-old man was

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9: News. I'm Deborah Valentine. A terror alert at a British military base used by the U.S. in the Iran conflict.
10: Five men are suspected of explosive and terrorism offenses after a major incident in southwest England. Police were alerted by a farmer who saw three suspicious vans near RAF Fairford, a UK-owned airbase operated by the United States.
9: Fox's Jonathan Savage reporting from London. A shelter-in-place order is lifted for Towson University in Maryland. It followed a nearby shooting which injured one man. Baltimore County Police spokesperson Detective Trey Corbin says the injured person has been taken to a hospital.
11: Notified that an individual and located this individual in the area of Campus Drive. It is an 18-year-old male who sustained a non-life-threatening gunshot wound.
9: No charges have been announced. 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

0: like he fought them and got slammed to the ground. There's no evidence he was punched or anything like that. But when you fight with the cops and they push you to the ground, you may get hurt. Don't fight with the cops. And the ICE are cops. And that's what happened in this case. And she's suing them over that. And you know, she is trying to compel an investigation by the police department and all these other things. All this is just complete theater. And that's where we are right now on immigration, is complete performance art. And yeah. Criminal aliens are basically being defended because they're aliens and not attacked because they're criminals. It's like, why right. are we defending the criminal aliens? That makes no sense.
1: They literally criminals. They literally treat a U.S. citizen criminal harsher than they do if that exact same criminal breaking the exact same law is in this country illegally from another country.
0: Absolutely. And we've seen that over and over again here in Fairfax County and yeah. in Arlington County and across the country. I mean, they have policies in most of these Soros DA jurisdictions that explicitly outline a two-tier justice system. And most of them were unveiled under the Biden administration. So they thought that no one was going to care. No one was going to get caught. And, you know, here in Fairfax County, the lone Republican county supervisor asked very narrowly to just revisit the county so-called trust policy, which is their sanctuary policy, where they protected sex predators and violent criminals, not DUIs, nothing else like that, just violence and sex crimes.
1: Right.
0: Nine to one, they shot it down.
1: Sean, we got to leave it there. We're out of time. We always appreciate you joining us, and we love your passion on these topics, and we will keep Jimmy in our prayers. Thank you again. Sean Kennedy, Virginia for Safe Communities. Thank you, brother. 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
2: Looking to do big damage. I'm Dave Anthony, Fox News. That's what President Trump says about the thwarted terror plot in Britain.
3: The arrest in the UK was fantastic. Working with Britain, it was an amazing job.
2: That was his reaction while at the President's Cup golf tournament in Medina, in Illinois, where he watched the U.S. beat an international team. As for the plot,
4: 5 men are suspected of explosive and terrorism offences after a major incident in southwest England. Police were alerted by a farmer who saw 3 suspicious vans near RAF Fairford, a UK-owned airbase operated by the United States, home to bombers used to strike Iran. The farmer told British media she saw a large group of hooded and masked men, and within minutes of calling it in, the nearby village was full of armed police.
2: Fox's Jonathan Savage in London. Iran says it is ready for either a resumption of war or more talks, after President Trump rejected Iran's latest ceasefire offer that included a demand the U.S. naval blockade end and lift sanctions as well. Iran's foreign minister, Abbas Araghchi, tells NBC's Meet the Press,
5: "They had tested us in both cases. They tested us in their aggression twice, and they are welcome if they want to test us once again. They have tested us also in diplomacy. In 2015, we had a deal."
2: Referencing an Obama-era nuclear agreement President Trump ended in his first term. The president's also been pushing back on calls for more regulations on artificial intelligence.
6: Late Sunday, the president said he was dining with Dario Modi, the CEO of Anthropic, the makers of the AI chatbot Claude. The CEO surprised some here in Washington earlier this month when he called for a slowdown in AI growth. Anthropic, which has faced headwinds in getting government contracts, has warned AI could become too powerful too quickly. But the president says he's worried regulating it now will give China the upper hand.
2: That's Fox's Mark Meredith. 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
7: Hello, everyone. 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
8: Neil McDonough portrays Jesus. Stacy Keach, Sean Astin, Michael York, and Kristen Bell provide the voices for some of Jesus'.

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1: Does it occur to the people who run these networks and run these Sunday shows, you know, you're the executive producer of Face the Nation or Meet the Press, and the publicists, do they have publicists? Who do they hire? I wonder who they hire. The PR representatives for the foreign minister of Iran and the president of Iran. And the fact that we call this guy a president is hilarious, too, considering there's no such thing as a free and fair election in a country like that. But that's fine. They come knocking on your door and they say, hey, we'd love to do your Sunday show. Let's go. This guy speaks English. This one will need a translator. But let's make it all happen. And it was, oh, yeah, we'll spend the money and we'll make it happen. And we'll fly here and we'll go there and we'll make sure that we get it going. And it's like, great. And does it ever occur to you that you're being used? Does it, if you're the executive producer of those programs, I'm being 100% serious, does it ever even occur to you saying, you know, I wonder if we should go ahead and do this because they are our mortal enemy and they've got the blood stain of Americans' lives on their hands. Actually, not even their hands, just a wash from head to toe in American, innocent American blood for the last 5 decades. Maybe we shouldn't use our show to be able to allow them to promulgate their lies and their deceit. Maybe we should actually focus on the news instead. Or if we are going to go in with an interview, we shouldn't act like we're some dispassionate, unbiased, oh, it's true, there's fault on both sides of this equation. Maybe as American journalists who support the truth and the Constitution and the United States, you should actually go in there saying, oh, we're going to be tough as nails on these people and we're going to call them out on every lie. I've got an idea. Treat them like you would treat Donald Trump when you were interviewing them. Kristen Welker, with this Iranian liar, she's harder on Donald Trump when she goes into an interview than she is with the foreign minister of Iran. And by the way, there's a reason for that, because they're not very smart and they really don't know how to approach a foreign leader. And also, I think they're mesmerized by the fact that this, oh, wow, the leader of Iran really impresses them more than interviewing the leader of the United States of America. It should give one pause when you watch the media, the American media, allowing themselves to be completely manipulated by these Iranian officials who obviously were all following a plan here this weekend because they were on every channel. Except for one over at Fox, they had Reza Pahlavi. Reza Pahlavi is the exiled crown prince of Iran. He's the son of the Shah who was deposed with the help of Jimmy Carter. And there's a lot of people in this country, Persian Americans who are exiled, who would love for him to be the heir apparent. He spoke with Fox News and you hear what he has to say and it sort of makes sense, doesn't it? Here, listen.
2: Look, the president has always believed that there has to be peace and stability. So do millions of Iranians, many people in our neighborhood. The real issue is to understand that as long as this regime continues to exist, peace cannot be attained. And the reason is simple, to understand that in its DNA, in order to export this ideology across the world, its only means of survival is to repress its people at home and use any means at their disposal to bully the world through proxies, the Houthis, threatening to shut down a strait. In contrast to that, the solution are the people of Iran, where millions of Iranians fought against this regime. 40,000 of them were slaughtered in just one night. They didn't die for a strait to remain open or for a nuclear deal. They died for liberty. They are your best partner in a future post-regime that can bring that element of stability and peace. And beyond that, opportunities that will make life better for Iranians and at the same time would profit the United States. Everything is riding upon this regime no longer be there. The regime is simply buying time, as it always has, hoping to brace and survive the Trump administration so that maybe tomorrow they might yet again have another opportunity to fool other people to believe that they can actually be legitimate partners.
1: Now, again, I want America to succeed. I want the United States to succeed. I want our partners to succeed. I want hostilities to end. I also would love for the Iranian people finally to be done with this evil regime, partly for their sake, but mostly for our sake, because it's good for America and good for our allies and good for the world economy if we don't have these murderous terrorists in charge of Iran. I think we can all agree on that, can't we? Well, maybe not Kristen Welker at Meet the Press. So I want all of that. So you got to evaluate the people who are getting themselves in front of you to say, hey, I've got a plan for Iran. I've got a plan. Here's what I think. When you hear this guy, that kind of makes sense, doesn't it? You know, let's start engaging with the Iranian people. Let's actually actively start working for an alternative, figuring out a way to arm them, figuring out a way to get, you know, some level of support for them so that they can finally overthrow this government. Here's the problem. You've got a president of the United States who won the presidency with the idea that he will not engage in foreign affairs, as you just heard described. He will not engage through the administration on behalf of the American people to work on regime change, to work on a military conflict that might look like an occupation and might look like installing a America-loving leader into a country that will actually bring peace and prosperity. And I understand that, and I think the American people voted for that for a reason. They don't want that. But I think that the thought process was, well, let's go ahead and get everyone riled up, tell them to take to the streets, march to overthrow the government, and then we'll bomb the hell out of them, and then we'll see what happens. Well, we've seen what happens now. And now you're kind of stuck. Now you're kind of stuck unless you actually now reengage. And there are a lot of people who are advising the president that that's what he should do, despite the fact that that's actually the opposite of what he ran on and won on. It's a bit of a mess. Hey, you never know what you might find yourself facing in potential threat. 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
6: Prices back on the rise. I'm Dave Anthony, Fox News, up more than 4% this morning with continued uncertainty around what happens next with Iran. President Trump rejected their latest ceasefire offer that included a demand the U.S. lift sanctions and a naval blockade. Iran's foreign minister tells NBC's Meet the Press.
7: We trust ourselves. We are ready for diplomacy. We are ready for war at the same time.
6: Abbas Araghchi says the U.S. has tested them before and they are ready for war if it happens again. We mentioned oil rising. Well, the price of diesel is down 2 cents. Now it's $6.45 per gallon, according to AAA. That is 7 cents less than the recent record high. The president has blamed the Russia-Ukraine war for that price spike. And after another deadly Russian bombardment today, Ukraine counterattacked one of its strikes at another Russian oil facility. Five men are in custody in Britain facing terror charges in a plot thwarted after a farmer alerted police near Fairford Air Force Base operated by the US,
8: home to bombers used to strike Iran. The farmer told British media she saw a large group of hooded and masked men, and within minutes of calling it in, the nearby village was full of armed police. President Trump says US and British authorities had the suspects under view for a long time.
6: Fox's Jonathan Savage in London. A powerful storm called the Nor'easter will start to move away after hitting from the Mid-Atlantic to New England, causing flooding in low-lying and coastal areas. Fox Weather's Britta Merwin is in Manasquan, New Jersey, on the shore.
9: We had power outages, wind gusts between 70 and 80 miles per hour. It's still raining. We've picked up several inches of rain here in Manasquan. We still have a flood warning just off to our west.
6: Meanwhile, Hurricane Nolo getting stronger. It's moving away from Hawaii. Nolo passed to the south of the islands without doing major damage, but Hurricane Polo is closing in on Mexico's Pacific coast, set to hit there later today. 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
6: Well, learning today, the U.S. and China are continuing to ease trade tension with an agreement to reduce tariffs on about $60 billion worth of goods between the two countries following the visit last week of Chinese leader Xi Jinping to the White House for talks with President Trump. And the Iran conflict was also on the agenda.
13: U.S. Ambassador to China David Perdue on Fox News Sunday said President Trump made his stance on Iran clear to President Xi, who in turn agreed with the U.S. on 3 points.
14: They support no nuclear weapon in Iran. That's huge. Secondly, they support an open Strait of Hormuz. And third, they support forever no tolls in the region.
13: Perdue said with more issues such as AI and trade to be discussed, more talks will be held.
14: We continue the drumbeat of these conversations. This is the third top-to-top meeting we've had.
13: There is potential for a fourth, with President Xi inviting President Trump to the Asia-Pacific Economic Corporation Summit in China in November. Gernal Scott, Fox News.
6: On Wall Street, stock futures are down pretty big before this week's trading. On Sunday Night Football, Denver beat the LA Rams 30-26. Earlier, 5 teams won to stay undefeated in the NFL. Buffalo, Kansas City, Las Vegas, Minnesota, San Francisco, all 3-0 now. Baseball's regular season is over, and on the last day, the Texas Rangers' loss was the Houston Astros' gain.
15: That ball drilled. Christian Walker loves hitting in Sacramento. Walker's fourth home run on this road trip.
16: Astros television on the call of the Christian Walker blast. Houston beats the A's 9-0. That means the Astros win the AL West. The Rangers heading home. As for the National League wild card race, Phillies needed a win over the Rays to clinch the final spot, and that's exactly what happened. Philly beats Tampa 7-3. They'll face the Braves starting on Tuesday.
6: That's Fox's Jay Berman. In golf, the U.S., led by Scottie Scheffler, won the President's Cup, beating international team at Medina in Illinois. I'm Dave Anthony, and this is Fox News.
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12: Essentia Health Fargo's opened a second electrophysiology procedural suite, a $2 million expansion that doubles the hospital's capacity to treat heart rhythm disorders. Project converted an existing operating room into a specialized EP lab, allowing both Fargo-based electrophysiologists to perform procedures at the same time. The change, officials say, will cut patient wait times nearly in half. Electrophysiology focuses on diagnosing and treating arrhythmias. A man killed in a shootout with law enforcement Friday in rural Otter Tail County. The sheriff's office there says the county SWAT team responded at a home in the 30,000 block of Twin Lakes Road near Battle Lake. Caller told deputies they found the front door barricaded. A man eventually came out with a shotgun, pointing it at them, then struck them with a gun before forcing them back into their vehicle. The man then retreated inside, barricading the doors. SWAT officers attempted to negotiate, but the man fired at an armed vehicle, prompting assistance from Douglas County SWAT. At Red River Valley SWAT, the man killed in an exchange of gunfire. Court ruling over the weekend sided against landowners and townships challenging a proposed transmission line in southeast North Dakota. Decision allows the project to move forward, with the court finding regulatory approvals were properly issued. Opponents argue the line will affect property use, while supporters say it's needed for regional grid reliability. From the Flag Family Newsroom, I'm Jim Miller.
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26: 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And now, here's Alex Taylor and Kevin Flynn.
27: Yeah, that's us. Happy Monday. A little dragon tail Monday.
28: What?
27: It was just nice enough to get some work done on the honey doula, especially yesterday, because the Vikings didn't play till 3:05, so Uncle Kev had some time to get. We We acquired a new stove this weekend. And you know what the missus and I learned? That professionals should really be in charge of taking out the old stove and putting the new one in. We got it in, but up the stairs and the whole thing, we got our kitchen is upstairs. So, yeah, so that was so I'm feeling that today. That's where you have the dolly. Okay, Alex, you get the dolly and the stove on the thing, and you're both trying to get it around the corner and up the stairs, and it's like, okay, okay.
0: Where's then, your kid? That's what,
27: that's what I was asking. That's exactly what I was asking. Not available.
0: Huh.
27: But we did get it done, and we got it done just in time for the game, which was beautiful because the Vikings won again. And Josh Dumel has a great video out with his son. He's got his Viking helmet on. Go Vikings! And his young son has his little jersey on in his high chair, just smiling. It was beautiful yesterday.
0: Well, I did my closets on Saturday after complaining and bitching all day long. It took me from 9 until about 4:30 before I finally got done. Shoes, everything.
27: Now, what does that mean?
0: That means I take the clothes from upstairs to downstairs, move the downstairs. This fall comes up and winter goes down,
27: kind of
0: thing.
27: Okay, yep.
0: So I am just having a hissy fit about this all day long, and Jay's like, so.
27: Oh, I bet he loved that.
0: He goes to Menards on Saturday or Sunday, and he goes, okay, we're done with this. He gets a bunch of shelving for me. My office now is going to be a huge closet. So we got the round one of shelving, so that's up and in. We need another round here with some clothes racks on it, but getting there. And I need to get the desk out of there and probably a dresser and everything else. It's quite a mess right now. So I thought I was all done, and then
27: oh no, never done.
0: It's never over. It'll be nice once we get everything figured out, and then of course I'm going to have to buy baskets and little containers to put everything in. He thought I was just going to throw clothing all over the shelves. I'm like, no, that's tacky.
27: Oh no.
0: We have to be compartmentalized.
27: Yes, we have to put them in containers and
0: make it look nice. I'm just not dusty.
27: Yeah,
0: yes, yeah. I'm just not going to walk in there and see.
27: Oh no.
0: But it's like a big closet. I'm like, yeah, nope. But it's a room. No,
27: they got to be clear containers, right? So you can see what's in them.
0: Or at least coated, so I know what's in what.
27: See, I understand.
0: So this is going to be an expensive project. By the time we're all done with it, I can tell. And he's talking about getting the lighting guys to come in to put pot lightings. I said, what? You don't need to do that. It's a closet.
27: We can do it, buddy. We can do it.
0: I tell you.
27: Yeah, get the J-Lifes up. You and I'll do it. We'll knock it out.
0: One thing leads to another.
27: You see, you need more shelving. That's the thing. It's more shelving.
0: Less garbage.
27: Every time I hear the word shelving, we had a guy that was he came in as our new general manager, and he was just an idiot in Sioux Falls when I worked down there. And this room that we had at the station was just like full of just stuff, like t-shirts and just boxes and stuff stacked all over the place. And
0: yuck.
27: It was just this dump room, you know?
0: Mm-hmm.
27: And this guy comes in and he looks around and he goes, well, we need more shelving. It's like, well, it's brilliant. How about you pay for it?
0: Yeah. Well, my desk I had in there, I would get this stuff cleaned off, you know, every few months I clean everything off so it looks nice. And then every time, just more stuff would accumulate on this thing. So it's just got to go.
27: Oh, yeah. Yeah, sad. That was my Saturday morning. We had a stack of mail about this high, and I finally dug into it. It was about 90% garbage mail.
0: Junk. Just like my email, too. Most of that's garbage. Everybody wants me to buy something.
27: Like 200 envelopes of different stuff, and 18 of them were relevant.
0: Mm-hmm.
27: Dino's off. He'll be back on Wednesday. Boy, he had a great weekend, too. Checked in with him yesterday. The Collective Soul show was phenomenal on Saturday night. Everything went good for his vacay, but he's back on Wednesday. We got a 70-degree-er today and tomorrow, pretty much. All week, actually. A little cooler by the weekend, but...
0: Yeah, we're at 48 right now and heading up to 70. Looks like a 60% chance of rain for us today. Let's see. When is that going to be? Mostly tonight, I think, after later tonight, the way it looks here for that. And 50% chance of rain tomorrow and 70. And then we're going to dry out and get lots of sunshine Wednesday, Thursday, and Friday, 73, 68, and 67. So not too shabby. And Saturday, dry and 64. So a couple more days of rain here.
27: Yeah, it was nice. It wasn't anything severe. Just a nice drenching of everybody in the neighborhood, it seemed. And I know you may be trying to get in the field to get, you know, things out of the field. This may delay it a bit, but man, it's good to have a little water, isn't it?
0: Oh, definitely. So there's that.
27: The ladies are in today. Bridget Riedel about 7:10. Mariah about 8:10. We'll talk farm and ranch as we do with Bridget at 7:10. And then health and wellness and whatever is on Mariah's mind. It could be anything. It could be chickens. It could be winter survival in the mountains. It could be leadership, whatever. But if you ever have any questions for anybody that's ever on, shoot them to the number, 701-271-1100. That's a caller text line, Fidium studio line, Red Wing text line, all in one. Or studio at flagfamily.com is the email, 855-200-1776 is the leave a message line, voicemail line. Push extension 1 when you get there. It'll make it easier. Let's see. Dan shot in a email about homeless kids. This was last week when we were talking to Sue Barron.
0: Mm-hmm.
27: And I flagged it because I wanted to read it. I know it's not relevant because Sue's not here now. But on Thursday, Dan, a friend of ours who's an attorney, he said, I have a lot of homeless clients, including single parents with kids. They indeed stay in hotels when they can afford it, but they will divide the family to find a place for each kid to stay. It is a life of turmoil and chaos.
0: Yeah, dividing the family is tough to do that, too.
27: The sock drive wraps up on Wednesday. If you haven't dropped off socks yet, get some socks and drop them off. I'll be in town tomorrow. I'm going to get my donation dropped off. All the police departments, Dilworth, Fargo, West Fargo, they've all got pickup locations you can drop.
0: We've got one here, too, yeah.
27: If you got some socks or can, you know, pick up a few extra ones, that's what they're doing now, and then we go into full-on kind of winter clothing mode and other things for Sue. But thanks, Dan. Yeah, and I'm sure it's just heartbreaking to see a lot of that stuff sometimes.
0: TiVo, we didn't talk about TiVo yet. Scott Vincent was on with Larry Kudlow, two of my most favorite human beings. So we have lots of cuts from Scott.
27: That.
0: He is so good and he is so on top of everything.
27: Larry's in for Maria now on Sunday morning.
0: Well, no, not every Sunday. He filled in last week.
27: Oh, it's just for that one?
0: It was, okay. Yeah, it was like, it's been the B team, but Larry Kudlow is the A team on that. So we are just all Larry Kudlow on TiVo this morning. But Besant was saying that he thinks this thing in Iran's going to be over in just like two more weeks. He said they are in dire straits and they're going to need to make a deal within a couple of weeks here. So this thing is almost over and then let the golden age begin.
27: All right.
0: Also, Larry talks with Senator Bill Hagerty of Tennessee. And there's a new Gallup poll that shows 65% of Democrats view socialism positively. Yeah, 65% of Democrats think socialism is a good thing. So they chat about that and a few other things about the American economy. And then Larry chats with Jason Smith. And on the messaging on Republicans ahead of the midterms, Larry thinks we need to do better. And I happen to agree. So that's what's on TiVo. Larry Kudlow, Larry Kudlow, Larry Kudlow. Love him. I hope he never retires.
27: It's funny you, I was up yesterday. I happened to turn it on and watch the entire show.
0: Mm-hmm.
27: So everybody you got on,
0: good.
27: Besson is so good. You'll see Jason Smith is so good.
0: I could not go with any of them.
27: Yeah. It is the, already, man, October's here on Thursday. I mean, what? Yeah. Today, by the way, is Ask a Stupid Question Day today. I have a stupid question. It's not so stupid. It would be for anybody that you just mentioned that thinks socialism is a good idea.
0: Yeah, 65% of Democrats.
27: Stupid, yeah, my stupid question would be specifically why do you think it's such a great idea? And good luck with that. It's National North Carolina Day. It's also Drink Beer Day today. National Drink Beer Day today. I believe that's every day. National Strawberry Cream Pie Day today.
0: Okay.
27: I don't know if I've ever had one. National Good Neighbor Day. Always be a good neighbor, good friend, good family member, all of that. So there's, by the way, the Ask a Stupid Question Day officially on September 28th. This is to encourage students, teachers, and everyone else to ask lingering, silly, or basic questions without fear of judgment. What's the stupidest question you've ever been asked?
0: No clue.
27: Yeah. Lately, I don't know if I could pick one, because with this deal, it's like in the last 8 years or so, they just keep coming. Like, you know, and you know what I'm talking about. 701-271-1100. We got a couple of texts here quick. Did you guys see this? The Supreme Court says that it is now legal for states to use the SAVE database to identify the eligibility of voters on our voter rolls. Please call your county recorder and ask them if they intend to use this tool. Cass County Recorder's office number is 241-5620.
0: Don't know what that is. SAVE database?
27: I haven't heard of that.
0: No clue.
27: But whatever.
0: Explain.
27: I know Trump got a win with the Supreme Court, too, with the voter deal. I saw end of last week. I didn't dig into it much, but it said, you know, the Supreme Court ruled in his favor regarding the election and
0: clearing
27: integrity and
0: voter rolls.
27: Yep. How do I know brainwashing is real? Obama's director of ICE received a medal for removing 900,000 illegal aliens. Trump's border czar, who oversees ICE, is called a racist Nazi. And they're the same person. Hmm. Tom Homan. Yep. Tom Homan. Great guy then, not so much now. Let's see here. Kirk Cousins is the only NFL QB with at least 3 passing TDs in the first 3 games. Vikings QB can't even see over the offensive line. Well, there's that. But we did get the win, so. You know, Kirk Cousins I wasn't as bummed about. Sam Darnold I kind of was. I think that Sam Darnold could have, obviously, the guy left for Seattle and won a Super Bowl. Put a team around that guy. I've always liked Sam Darnold. Kirk Cousins, I don't know. He's never really been, he's had a long, good career, but he's never really been successful from what, you know, the numbers I remember. One more text here, and then we'll get into the forecast. Big Game James checking the sports page this morning. We've got business at the bottom of the hour. Get you some headlines, too. Life before Obama. There was no ISIS, BLM, Antifa, no more on police, no legalizing propaganda. Which they did. No Russia hoax, no expansive Obamacare, no TDS. Stop. The list is too long to continue. Yeah. Yeah, he brought a lot of hope and change, didn't he?
0: Right.
27: And I don't know that it's going to be good. Fundamental hope and change. Keep them coming, 701-271-1100. Hope you had a great weekend. Looking forward to a good week. We get a little rain out of the way here at the first part of the week.
0: Yeah, we got rain scheduled today and tomorrow. 60% chance today, 50 tomorrow. 70 both days there. We're at 48 right now, so a little chilly this morning, and it's really dark. We must have a time change coming up pretty soon here, too. But we'll see some sunshine Wednesday through Friday. 73, 68, 67, and on Saturday, clouds and 64. So it is definitely getting to be that seasonal forecast.
27: You will be turning your clocks back on Sunday, November 1st. That won't be until November 1st is when the time change happens for the fall back this year. So there's that. Hey, weather brought to you by the phenomenal team at Labor Masters. Talk about Labor Masters. I got a nice shout out for Labor Masters too, by the way. They had some help around their house doing some stuff, and the people came in and did just exactly what they were needed to do, and it was awesome. And keep in mind that work is guaranteed. If it's not good for whatever reason, they'll make it right. And if you want some hours, if you want to make some extra money now, maybe you're back at school, want a little extra time and work around your schedule, that's the team. Labormasters.net. They'll pay you the same day. 701-566-8755 is the number, and you are good to go. All right, Big Game James on his way, and it was a beautiful day yesterday.
0: It was, yes.
27: Well, everybody's paying attention to football, and the Vikings get another win. They had if you've been watching out east, they've got a serious amount of flooding in New Jersey, all up and down the eastern seaboard. That storm forced the Red Sox. Now, again, we're into the final week of the baseball season. We're getting ready for playoffs for the World Series. But Boston and Chicago, it forced that game to play their final game of the season yesterday in Florida. So Boston Red Sox and Chicago Cubs had to play their game in Florida at Tropicana Field where the Rays play.
0: Sure.
27: Because both the
0: hurricane,
27: they couldn't play in Chicago, and it's nasty in Boston. So that's what I saw about that. And the Americans won the President Cup on the golf course, which was a thing of beauty. So that's the two big stories I saw. Oh, and did I mention the Vikings won? Again?
0: The Vikings. Wow. They must be in the runner for first place now, aren't they?
27: Well, they're undefeated.
0: I know. Yes.
27: Thing of beauty, really.
0: Wow.
1: Yeah, defensively, they look pretty solid. Special teams look really good. Offensively, a lot to be desired. But you know what?

0: In the National League, the Brewers got the 1 seed. The Dodgers got the 2 seed. They got to buy into the divisional series. For the American League, the Rays the 1 seed. The Guardians, the 2 seed, after winning the AL Central for the 3rd straight year, they get buys into the divisional series. Starting tomorrow at 1 o'clock, you'll have Braves hosting the Phillies on NBC for game one of that National League wildcard series. Then at 4 o'clock, it's the Houston Astros hosting the Chicago White Sox on Peacock and NBC Sports Network. 7 o'clock will be the Yankees hosting the Red Sox on NBC, and the nightcap at 9 p.m. will be the Padres hosting the Dino's Cubbies on Peacock and NBC Sports Network. And then, of course, from there, it's staggered ball games, staggered days, and we'll work our way to a World Series champion in the next, you know, 4 or so weeks at this point. And then the unfortunate lockout will be looming, but we'll worry about that in about a month or so.
1: Right.
0: The 1st of December, barring them coming to an agreement. And with the postseason here, I find it very unlikely that there's any meetings actually being held at this point until they actually get to the off season. But yeah, it should be a fun postseason overall. The Twins finished 77-85. They did defeat the Rangers yesterday by a score of 6-4. A 2-run homer from Josh Bell, a solo shot from Royce Lewis, and the Twins are actually 42-39 at home this year. So if you paid for a ticket, or if you got a ticket from family or something, or from work, to see the Twins play at Target Field this year, you were more likely than not successful, which I suppose is a win in itself when you saw the lackluster roster and the resources, lack of resources, thing to those sorts. But overall, the season now over for the Twins and the Red Hawks, and now it's just about everybody else trying to fight for and vie for a World Series. As we had mentioned, those Vikings in Tampa Bay yesterday afternoon against the Buccaneers, a 23-16 victory. Kyler Murray completed 15-29 passes for 168 yards. He had a touchdown and an interception. 5 of those completions went to Jordan Addison for 90 yards and a score. Eric Wilson led the defense with 10 tackles, including 2 tackles for loss. Andrew Van Ginkle, Isaiah Rodgers, each with an interception. And Miles Price, he was the man of the hour, an 86-yard punt return for a touchdown in that victory. Will Reichert, man, he is terrific. 5 of 5 kicking, 2 were extra points, 3 field goals, a 43, 54, and 56 yards. Vikings at 3-0, host the Miami Dolphins this upcoming Sunday, October 4th at 3:05 on Fox. College football over the weekend, Minnesota State Moorhead walking off 13th-ranked Minnesota Duluth, 23-20 in overtime.
1: Nice.
0: Senior wide receiver Kelly Johnson caught a pair of touchdowns, including the walk-off touchdown, as the Dragons beat the Bulldogs for the 2nd time now in the last 3 seasons. Concordia College rolls Gustavus Adolphus 31-9. Nick Walter, a pair of touchdown passes as the Cobbers improved to 3-0. Gophers defeat Washington on the road 27-24. Jamestown falls to Concordia St. Paul 31-23. Mayville State shuts out Arizona Christian 34-0. And North Dakota edged out Indiana State 42-35. Valley City State falls short to Simpson 50-45.
1: And no Bison, they got Wyoming this Saturday.
0: Yeah, homecoming.
2: I'm Charles Payne, and this is the Fox Business Report.
3: Global stocks are lower. Crude oil prices are elevated. Brent crude, the global oil price, up to $108 a barrel. West Texas Intermediate, U.S. oil at $96. Even though President Trump says talks with Iran will continue this week. Also, yields on U.S. treasuries are higher this morning. The U.S. and China have agreed to a $30 billion reciprocal tariff reduction and will have discussions on artificial intelligence. China and the U.S. already agreed to extend a bilateral trade truce until mid-January. Nissan says it will launch a hybrid version of its Rogue SUV in the U.S. in November. Nissan also plans to bring the compact Kicks hybrid to the U.S. and Canada as soon as possible. That's your Fox Business Report. I'm Jenny Cosella, invested in you.
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2: A man killed in a shootout with law enforcement Friday in rural Otter Tail County. Sheriff's office there says the county SWAT team responded at a home in the 30,000 block of Twin Lakes Road near Battle Lake. Caller told deputies they found the front door barricaded. A man eventually came out with a shotgun, pointing it at them, then struck them with a gun before forcing them back into their vehicle. The man then retreated inside, barricading the doors. SWAT officers attempted to negotiate, but the man fired at an armed vehicle, prompting assistance from Douglas County SWAT and Red River Valley SWAT. The man killed in an exchange of gunfire. Court ruling over the weekend sided against landowners and townships challenging a proposed transmission line in southeast North Dakota. Decision allows the project to move forward, with the court finding regulatory approvals were properly issued. Opponents argue the line will affect property use, while supporters say it's needed for regional grid reliability. Essentia Health Fargo's opened a second electrophysiology procedural suite, a $2 million expansion that doubles the hospital's capacity to treat heart rhythm disorders. Project converted an existing operating room into a specialized EP lab, allowing both Fargo-based electrophysiologists to perform procedures at the same time. The change, officials say, will cut patient wait times nearly in half. Electrophysiology focuses on diagnosing and treating arrhythmias. From the Flag Family Newsroom, I'm Jim Miller.
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9: Again, these parents need to be held accountable for what their kids are doing. You have a 14-year-old kid and who knows who else they're going to arrest and how old they are.
10: Well, on top of that,
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0: going? Happy Monday. Need to know morning show on the flag. It is almost October. It'll be October on Thursday. You got your... I'm actually going to... We're going to a... I haven't been to a Halloween party in a long time where we do costumes and stuff.
1: Yeah.
0: But a friend of ours who it's a long story, but we are going to a Halloween party this year. And so I'm in kind of like... You know, not really. I don't like masks because I sweat in them so bad.
1: Oh,
0: so I'm
1: yeah.
0: trying to come up with like just a simple thing. And everything's kind of driving me towards Dr. Evil because I have the haircut for it. You know, they have a gray Dr. Evil suit and I know how to talk like him. Oh, you're okay.
1: Well, Bernie Sanders is another one.
0: Bernie might be a good one. Got to get a wild looking
1: wig. That. Yeah, we used to have Halloween parties every year. Not sure if we're doing one this year or not. But
0: yeah, we haven't been to one in quite a few years. I think the last one I went to, I was Bernie from Weekend at Bernie's.
1: Yeah, everybody asks, are you doing the party? Are you doing the party? I said, well, we're doing the sweater party this year. We do an ugly sweater party every year, so we are doing that.
0: Yep.
1: But not sure about Halloween yet.
0: Yeah, it's upon us. Galax and Kev, need to know morning show on the flag. Yeah. A couple of days of rain, but if you didn't get to mow this weekend, towards the end of the week will be your shot.
1: Yeah, you just mow in weeds anyway. Most of the grass, I think, is pretty much dry unless you've been.
0: Oh, no, ours is booming with all the rain.
1: Oh, it's not in town. Yeah, you guys got more rain than we did. But we're at 48 right now. We do have chances of rain coming in today and tomorrow. 70 for both days there. We'll see that sunshine Wednesday, Thursday, and Friday, 73, 68, 67, and Saturday, 64 with clouds. So not a bad week the way it looks.
0: Too shabby at all. Ask a stupid question, Dave. Feel free, 701-271-1100. That's the text line or the Fidium studio line. By the way, the check of the forecast brought to you by the awesome team at Agassiz Equipment and Rental. They are getting ready to head into, we're all getting ready to head into the white season. 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They're in Buxton. It's Agassiz Equipment and Rental. 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Tell them we said hello. You check in. Couple of texts and the TiVo. Kev Alex, did you see this? Oh, it's funny. It's Elon... And it's Trump in the General Lee. It's like an old Dukes of Hazzard picture, but Trump's driving the General Lee. Nice shot of him there. I love that show.
1: Oh, that was funny.
0: Yeah. Kevin and Alex, I want to see here. I want everyone, why does this thing sit still? I want everyone to think about this statement made on Meet the Press yesterday from Abbas Araghchi, a leader from Iran. Abbas Araghchi. For you people still thinking if Iran could destroy America, they wouldn't do it. Death to America is real in Iranian minds.
1: Yep.
0: They will fight the war even if it turns into doomsday war. Here is the statement. He said in an interview, responded to reports that Trump would resume the bombing. He declared, we are fully prepared for the time for the war to be resumed. And I repeat, we stand firm in the face of any new aggression, even if it comes to a doomsday war. Well, yeah, we've said that. They're good dying and for the jihad.
1: Mm.
0: They're good. That makes every one of them that die during the jihad in the name of Allah is a martyr, and they get all the virgins and the whole deal. There's a buffet, I guess, in heaven. The whole deal. Or they call it paradise, I guess. All-you-can-eat buffet and, I don't know, something about a bunch of virgins. Hey, you forgot to mention the Holly-Barnesville game. Holly finally defeated Barnesville 24-22. I didn't see that. That must have been a great game, though, 24-22 and in the mud. Vikings, Kyler Murray is, let's see here. He may be short, but they are 3-0, Skol Vikings. I'll tell you what surprised me about Kyler Murray is the arm on him. I didn't realize he had that arm. He chucked that ball a couple of times, 50 yards, and a couple of that pass to Addison, that touchdown. It was a boom. I mean, the little dude. He disappears in the pocket because everybody's so big around him. And all of a sudden, you see his arm whip up and out goes the ball. And he's a scurrying little dude, man. He could run. He reminds me of back in the day, Fran Tarkenton used to give us all heart attacks while he was scrambling and trying to get away. But, you know, I go with whatever. We're Carson did a great job the first two games. He won this one. He came back in. All I know is we're top of the division right now, and we're 3-0. So you can't be much better than that. So bring on the Dolphins this week. And we are caught up. All right, TiVo time.
1: All right, let's start our first round of Cudlo here. The economy is really starting to boom. Here's Larry and Treasury Secretary Scott Bessent.
2: Treasury Secretary Bessent, I know everyone wants to talk about China and Iran, but I wanted to lead with a different subject. You've been tweeting about it. The American economy is the hottest economy in the world. Not enough people are talking about it. I try to do it every darn night. A lot of us, our riffs have your tweets with some important numbers on income and wealth. Manufacturing is booming. Construction is booming. Real wages are rising. Poverty has collapsed as of last year. I mean, this is a great, we don't need socialism. This is a great example of free enterprise. You know, deregulate, cut taxes, and we could be growing at 5%. So, Secretary Bessent, I just thought I'd start with that.
3: Larry, what we're seeing now is the acceleration phase for all the hard work. As you know, we inherited a mess from the Biden administration. We righted the ship. Many times I say I feel like an emergency room doctor treating a patient that's been backed over by a truck. And they, you know, we've got the American people back on their feet, and now I think we are in the acceleration phase of this economy. The working families tax cut passed last July 4th is really kicking in. And Larry, in nature, symmetry is the most beautiful thing. And I think the beauty of the tax bill was the symmetry on one side for business, full expensing for equipment, full expensing for factories, full expensing for ag structures. So we are seeing a boom like we have not seen for more than a decade in non-structured construction, factory building, a manufacturing boom. On the other side, the president kept his four signature promises, no tax on tips, no tax on overtime, reduced taxes on Social Security. 85% of our seniors are not paying taxes on their Social Security. And deductibility of interest on American-made cars. So more jobs, an acceleration in the economy, and Americans keeping more of what they make. It's a great setup.
1: Keeping more of what you make. That says it all. That's what we need. That's what we want.
0: That's true. But I'm hoping that people will think past the price of gas, that they can look at
1: for the greater
0: and realize
1: good.
0: What's going on.
1: Right.
0: And overall, yeah, when wages are up, inflation's not nearly 9% where it was under Biden. There's $22 trillion and counting inbound investment into the country over the next how many years? That's all good news.
1: Definitely going the right direction.
0: Really good news, yes.
1: Compared to where we were under the auto pen.
0: And if you think that electing a Democrat and taxing the rich and that's going to solve all the problems when they start paying their fair share, whatever that is, you will find yourself completely mistaken, sorely mistaken.
1: Well,
0: but let's roll it.
1: Bessent predicts that once the conflict in Iran is over, oil prices will drop. And guess what? Wages will increase, too.
3: What's important here, Larry, is that is not inflationary GDP growth. If you look at core inflation away from the volatile energy shock that we've had, core inflation has been very quiescent. And they has actually dropped over the past few months. So the energy shock is not moving into core inflation. We will get to the other side of this Iran conflict. My prediction is that oil prices will be much lower. And then we are seeing, as you said, substantial wage increases for the American people. The wage increases are going to stay. The headline inflation will come down and match core inflation.
2: You know, Secretary, it's just very interesting. People think we can't grow like this. But really, the American economy has gone through periods when policies are incentivizing the economy. I mean, the JFK tax cuts, we grew by 5% or so for about 7 or 8 years. The Reagan tax cuts, we grew by 5% plus for a few years. When Bill Clinton and Newt Gingrich cut the capital gains tax in the mid-90s. We had phenomenal economic growth, about 4%. And my point is, we can grow. As you say, it's not inflationary, and I don't see any end to it. Whether it's data centers or, you know, factory shipments, which are booming, services are booming. We got all those numbers in the last week. I don't see any end to it, Secretary.
3: No, Larry, and it's what you and I have talked about before. It's parallel prosperity. Wall Street always does well, but now it's Main Street's doing well. We're seeing a revival in small and community banks. But this comes back to the reason we can have this kind of growth is because the table has been set. Tax policy, trade policy, energy policy, and deregulation. And let me just emphasize, Larry, I think the deregulatory aspect of what this administration has done is what it, is one of the things that is powering this growth and will make it sustainable and non-inflationary.
1: Things are going our way. It's just a matter of people are impatient. If they're not seeing it immediately, they start yelling and screaming. But I mean, you just look around at all the good policies, and some people are seeing it. Maybe you're not just yet, but be patient.
0: Well, that patience is the thing that we are sorely lacking. They don't see that. That all they see is what they have to, you know, everything's too expensive and blah, blah, blah. And they want to think that Trump did all that, that all of this stuff happens overnight and it all gets fixed overnight. It didn't happen overnight. It's happened over decades, actually, some of it. The debt, a lot of the problems, you know, Social Security getting raided, Medicare running out of money. That's all over us on both sides of the aisle
1: for
0: decades. The fraud everywhere. But this team, I really believe they're here to clean it up. And it's not going to happen overnight. And pray that people realize that.
1: Well, under Biden, they had all these government jobs, but not the Trump administration. Private businesses create real prosperity.
0: 100%.
3: When we came in, the president told the cabinet, for every one rule you put on the books, 12 or 13 have to come out. Well, it's been, for every one rule that went on, it's more than 120. And you see, you know, I'm out all the time engaging with businesses, big and small, and the regulatory certainty and knowing that getting the government off their back and on side with them. And as you said, Larry, it is private enterprise that creates real economic prosperity, not the government. The million jobs we've added this year are all private sector jobs. We've seen the federal government decrease by 300,000 jobs, and it's now being right-sized after the bloat of the Biden administration.
2: You know, it's why I wanted to talk about it first, Secretary, because I just want to get this out. People seem to be unaware, but it's like the greatest story never told, but we are telling the story.
1: Yep. Get the government off their backs. Exactly. Let the people do their innovation and figure things out, and your economy's going to be great. They create jobs, not government.
0: No, but the rich people need to pay their fair share, Alex. Now, you see, we need the rich people, let's penalize them, shall we? Like these people that buy houses and rent them out. Mm-hmm. No. We need to give those houses away.
1: For free.
0: Really, really cheap so that no one can make any money.
1: Exactly.
0: Just so you know.
1: What's the truth about the relationship between China and Iran?
0: Ooh, let's get this one.
2: Just want to raise a point, though, China and Iran. General Jack Keane, he's been out saying that China's military supplies to Iran has actually increased. In intel assistance, supplies for ballistic missile programs, dual-use supplies. They're not selling oil. Iran's not selling any oil. We've basically shut that down. But is it possible that China is still making sales and somehow Iran gets cash for those sales?
3: I have great respect for General Keane, but he is mistaken here. China has substantially reduced any assistance to Iran, and I am confident, given that there's only 15 million more barrels of Iranian oil on the water, that Iran will have nothing left to trade for anything. They will have nothing to trade for anything. Probably within the next 2 weeks, they are going to make their final deliveries of oil to China, and then they will have nothing. It is an empty set, and I believe that they are feeling the pressure here, and that's why they want a deal. And you saw when President Trump was leaving the White House this morning that the Iranians say they'll open the straits within 7 days. Larry, the straits are open. If you take out the Iranian oil, which we're not letting out, we are not letting it out, that we're averaging now 15 to 22 million barrels a day. It was at about 20 pre-conflict. So you take out the 1.5 or 2 Iranian barrels. Mm. So think of it this way, Larry. The score is United States, 1 billion. More than 1 billion barrels have gotten out. Iran, zero.
1: Man, this guy knows his stuff. He is a straight talker. I listen every time he opens his mouth.
0: The only thing that I wish they would call it what it is, because they talk about Iranian aggression and this and that. We can't let them have a nuclear. They need to continually say that the world and the United States, the rest of the world, we are done with the Iranian and the Muslim jihad. Okay, because that's what we're fighting here. We're fighting Islamic terrorism. Yeah. We're fighting Islam. And they need to say that. Because they dance around that.
1: And I'm
0: sorry, but that's what we're dealing with.
1: Republicans
0: that's what
1: do
0: we're fighting.
1: Have issues with messaging, that's for sure.
0: Yep.
1: But the good news is Iran can't get their hands on any goods at all.
4: Well, that's right. You know, I continue to call you the best wartime Treasury Secretary since World War II, and I think it's a great story. Last point here, you've shut them down, their offshore banks, the sanctions, the assets, and I'm reading they can't even trade internally, Scott. They're having, you know, Turkey's moved away and Azerbaijan has moved away. Trucks are just on the border, but they can't transfer the goods. Tell us more. I mean, this could be the coup de grace. They literally can't get their hands on any goods, and of course, they're not paying the salaries of the Revolutionary Guard.
3: Well, Larry, this all started, if you recall, spring of 2025. You interviewed me at the Economic Club of New York, and you know, I said that we were going to begin exerting maximum pressure on the Iranian regime. The rial was at 800,000. Now it's practically worthless. It's 2.4 million, so it's collapsed. And Operation Economic Outcast is something that the world has never seen in terms of isolating a rogue regime. But keep in mind, Larry, this is sequencing. So we had 6 weeks of kinetic activity. They have no air force. They have no navy. We substantially destroyed much of their missile and drone capability, but more importantly, 85 or 90% of their factories. Now we have what President Trump calls the wall of steel, the blockade. Nothing is going in or coming out. Importantly, on nothing coming in, can you imagine, Larry, Iran has the third most energy assets in the world, but they have to, because of the neglect over the past 47 years, they have to import gasoline. So now there are gasoline lines. Our Operation Economic Outcast, and I will tell you that our partners have been great. We have shut down 3 banks, and we tell everyone, we know who you are, you know who you are, and we have people's attention. We have many more new authorities now, whether it's on crypto, on the airlines, maritime, and we are enforcing those. We've shut down the Iranian airlines. They are isolated from the world. They are a pariah state, and my job is to make sure that when they come with a deal, that they want to stick to it. They did not stick to the MOU. And next time, if there is a deal, and that's at President Trump's discretion, that they will stick to it because they are on their knees.
1: Oh, man. Scott Bessent. Sure. He is awesome. He's like the Tom Homan of economics. Let me tell you, this guy is the bomb.
0: Yeah. And there's really no debating him.
1: He
0: will own you.
1: Yes. And he does it with a smile, a smug comment and a smile.
0: All right. We got to get a news break coming up here. We can tell you that we're going to have a couple days of rain and then some sunshine heading into the weekend.
1: Yeah, that's about it. We're at 48 now, 70 today and tomorrow, 60% chance of rain today, 50% chance tomorrow. And lots of sunshine Wednesday through Friday, 73, 68, and 67. Saturday, cloudy and 64. So not too bad, and we still need that rain, so keep it coming.
0: Let's go. All right, Need to Know Morning Show on the flag. We'll get a break for some news coming up here. Mariah Prusha will stop in a little after 8 o'clock. Bridget Riedel, just after the top of the hour here, talk some farming and ranching. If you got any questions for any of the kids ever on the show, 701-271-1100. Be right back.
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6: It's time for the Richeson Report, your ag weather focus on the field with North Dakota State climatologist Darrell Richeson.
7: This is the time of year that much of the area will record the first freeze. In many locations, including across northern North Dakota into northwestern Minnesota, this has already occurred. Even parts of northern Cass County, some areas have recorded a freeze. Even more locations have recorded a frost, which again is a temperature of 36 degrees or cooler. Yet having said that, most of southern North Dakota into west central Minnesota, neither a frost or a freeze has occurred. With some threats of rain and the upper level pattern favoring a average or above average temperature regime, many of us will wait until October for that first freeze, unless saying this has jinxed us.
6: That's the Richeson Report, your focus on the field with North Dakota State climatologist Darrell Richeson.
5: 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The flag. 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
8: They are all British nationals. I'm Dave Anthony, Fox News. We're just learning that from UK counter-terror police today after five men were taken into custody in a thwarted plot near Fairford Air Force Base operated by the U.S.
9: Gloucestershire police say they received a call for three suspicious vehicles traveling towards the base. Armed officers responded before they reached it and arrested five men on suspicion of committing offenses under the Explosives Act.
8: That's Fox's Stephanie Bennett in London. President Trump called the arrest fantastic.
10: We had them under investigation. They were looking to do big damage to our fort.
8: From there, American fighter jets have flown missions in the Iran conflict. Now, the president has rejected Iran's latest ceasefire offer that U.S. Ambassador to the U.N. Mike Waltz tells NBC's Meet the Press had strings attached the U.S. could not agree to.
11: With this offer came a request to have access to billions in frozen funds, came a request for the lifting of sanctions.
8: Now, Iran says in reaction it's ready for either war to resume or more diplomacy. And Iran's supreme leader put out a statement a short time ago that enemy forces do not dare enter the Gulf and the Arabian Sea would be cleared of enemies. And oil prices, they're rising back up this morning more than 3%. Days after releasing a new song, Taylor Swift made history at the MTV Video Music Awards, winning her 33rd career trophy. Fox's Chandley Painter has more.
12: The pop star received the first ever inaugural Artist Director honors and won the top prize of the night, which was Video of the Year for The Fate of Ophelia. She dedicated that award to the late country legend Dolly Parton and called her the ultimate showgirl.
13: Everything that happened in her life or her career, she channeled back into love and gratitude and appreciation for her fans.
8: That was on MTV and CBS. Madonna also won 7 awards, including Artist of the Year. 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
8: Russia has hit Ukraine with another bombardment in several cities, killing at least 6 civilians, wounding more than 50 others, as Ukraine counterattacks, hitting Russian oil and other facilities. And the Ukrainian military claims it's recaptured more area that Russia had taken over in their war. Ukraine also is dealing with controversy.
16: Last week, Ukrainian President Volodymyr Zelensky told the UN General Assembly his country had passed 2 North Korean prisoners of war to South Korea. Today, South Korea is demanding an apology and accusing Ukraine of undermining trust by denying the nations had a non-disclosure agreement. The soldiers were captured early last year inside Russia, where they'd been helping Moscow push back a Ukrainian incursion. A South Korean spokesman says they'd agreed secrecy over the transfer because Seoul was concerned about the safety of North Korean soldiers and their relatives. Jonathan Savage, Fox News.
8: SpaceX is getting ready to launch in Texas in a few minutes its biggest test flight of the new Starship, sending it to orbit for the first time, though several prior Starship tests ended in explosions.
17: Starship's expected to complete 6 laps around the Earth while deploying 26 next-generation Starlink satellites into low orbit along the way. So then, after nearly 10 hours in space, Starship will try and guide its itself safely back home. So what SpaceX learns also from these test flights could also help pave the way for what comes next year. NASA has this multi-billion-dollar contract with SpaceX to develop a version of Starship that could land astronauts on the moon.
8: That's Fox's Sarah Allegre. On Wall Street, stock futures are falling before this week's trading. In the NFL, Denver beat the LA Rams on a last-minute touchdown last night, 30-26, after Buffalo, Kansas City, Las Vegas, Minnesota, and San Francisco all won to stay undefeated at 3-0. And on the last day of baseball's regular season, Houston and Philadelphia won to clinch the last 2 playoff spots. The postseason starts tomorrow. I'm Dave Anthony. This is Fox News.
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19: Essentia Health Fargo's opened a second electrophysiology procedural suite, a $2 million expansion that doubles the hospital's capacity to treat heart rhythm disorders. Project converted an existing operating room into a specialized EP lab, allowing both Fargo-based electrophysiologists to perform procedures at the same time. The change, officials say, will cut patient wait times nearly in half. Electrophysiology focuses on diagnosing and treating arrhythmias. A man killed in a shootout with law enforcement Friday in rural Otter Tail County. The sheriff's office there says the county SWAT team responded at a home in the 30,000 block of Twin Lakes Road near Battle Lake. Caller told deputies they found the front door barricaded. A man eventually came out with a shotgun, pointing it at them, then struck them with a gun before forcing them back into their vehicle. The man then retreated inside, barricading the doors. SWAT officers attempted to negotiate, but the man fired at an armed vehicle, prompting assistance from Douglas County SWAT. at Red River Valley SWAT, the man killed in an exchange of gunfire. Court ruling over the weekend sided against landowners and townships challenging a proposed transmission line in southeast North Dakota. Decision allows the project to move forward, with the court finding regulatory approvals were properly issued. Opponents argue the line will affect property use, while supporters say it's needed for regional grid reliability. From the Flack Family Newsroom, I'm Jim Miller.
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1: Bridger Riedel on deck, talk a little ag. Hope you had a good weekend. No, I did. Vikings are 3-0, top of the division for now.
3: That's exciting.
1: For now.
3: Yeah, the weather's going to be a little rainy for the next couple days, so we got that going. We still need that rain. 60% chance today, 50% chance tomorrow, 70 both days there. A little chilly this morning at 48. Wednesday, Thursday, and Friday look dry, 73, 68, and 67. So not too shabby for this time of year, actually.
1: Yeah, later. Good-looking weekend. If you got any, got to get some mowing done. It was raining pretty much around my neighborhood all weekend, so no mowing. But the weekend will look good for that. Let's see here. 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They will earn your business. Let's see. I just want to make sure. We got a few texts here. Someone said the Holly Barnesville game was awesome. We now have proof our libturds media is now being used by the enemy against America. Can you imagine giving Hitler an interview on American news to promote his propaganda for genocide?
3: Yeah.
1: Shaking my head.
3: Think about that. The leader of Iran, I think.
1: Oh, yeah.
3: Isn't it?
1: Oh, Zab. Yeah, right. There you go. Kudlow is a pipe dreamer. BLS reports that CPI increased 3.4% year over year. Energy prices rose 16.3%. Food prices up 2.7% over the same period year over year. Stop with the lies.
3: Yeah, I don't think so. I'm a Kudlow fan.
1: Yeah. Let's see here. Oh, that's a good one. That's awesome. That's a Jack Sparrow meme from Pirates of the Caribbean. Thank you for that one. Appreciate it. Very good. Can't describe it really, but it's good. All right, let's see what's going on farm and ranch over the weekend. Bridger Riedel is our ag director. Hey, buddy, how was the Stockman's gathering?
4: Anytime you get a group of cattle folks together, it's a good time. I think one of the most fun things to watch is their announcement of scholarship winners, because they give away a pile of dollars through the North Dakota Stockman Foundation.
1: Oh, sure. Yeah.
4: And they're sending kids off to school because they want to see a bright future in agriculture, whether it's in animal science, veterinary sciences, folks that are coming back to the farm. But sometimes we just need you to be working in areas surrounding agriculture. We forget that places like USDA need folks who can have a science-minded background to be inspectors, helping create policy, and working through some of the disease problems we see at a national level. So I think it's important when there's a give back to youth whenever the opportunity should arise. Also, they had their national NCBA president with them. He's from Virginia, Gene Kloberhagen, and had an opportunity to hear him speak, especially what happens, again, on that national level, whether we're talking about borders, New World screwworm, importations, et cetera. So, you know, I think the bottom line is when you are in an industry and you get the opportunity to attend one of your national meetings to hear what folks are saying, take it. It's so worth the opportunity to just take a look at a bigger picture and compare notes with others. You don't always have to agree, but you can learn. And I think that's important as well.
3: It is, yes.
1: Amen. Yep.
4: Well, particularly because the National Ag Law Center says farm bankruptcies are on pace to increase for 2026. Senior staff are telling folks that at the, and by folks, I do mean news, about Halfway through 2026, bankruptcies have already reached 61% of the total number recorded in all of 2025. And that would be 288 Chapter 12s and 52 Chapter 11s. Now, I do want to point out, though, oftentimes it doesn't get to a bankruptcy point. Often your banker is working with you closely in advance. Your lender wants you to be successful. And if they see some red flags, they're doing everything they can to help you avoid bankruptcy too. Sometimes it's inevitable. It'll happen. And yeah. Those numbers don't sound high, but let's think about size of operation. That can be a big deal. You might think that, well, it's a small farm that went down, but Monette out of Western Canada, that was in the hundreds of millions of dollars when that bankruptcy occurred. So with current trends, bankruptcies could finish the year 22% higher than last year. And the United States Ag is still indicating very heavy economic distress in most sectors. So we're going to watch that thoroughly and closely throughout the year. But again, we look forward to seeing more success stories as lenders are very cautious and optimistic with those farmers they're working with. The American Farm Bureau has their Ag Innovation Challenge. Top prize is $100,000, and there are four startup companies that are competing with it. Now, all right, this was something I was planning on doing because I know Kevin's going to as well, and that would be to essentially have my Google ready so that I could look up each one of these names.
1: When you say that, it reminds me of the people we met in the Ag Education Building out of Big Iron. I mean, like, yes. All of that stuff, all of it was just the AgriPen, all of the things were just amazing.
4: Well, so there's a company out of Nebraska. They're called Seisme, and it's a livestock and pet monitoring device. Then you have Nave Analytics. They are looking for new innovations in irrigation. Swinergy, that means they're working with hog farms. They're turning biomass into energy. And Good Agriculture out of Georgia. They have some ideas when it comes to farm accounting that could be advancements for the farm. So these finalists are going to be competing in January at the National American Farm Bureau Convention in front of a live audience. They'll be able to present their pitch, talk with investors and industry representatives. The grand prize winner is $100,000 and the runner up $25,000.
3: Nice.
4: So I look forward to seeing which one of these actually hit the market. Who designs the product that farmers themselves judge and vote on and say, I would move that forward.
1: All right. You know, speaking of those kind of companies, the one I took note of was the gal from Norway, that Winter Leap. Mm-hmm. I think they're on 8 or 10, maybe a dozen farms in North Dakota this winter, testing that prototype of that thing. But
4: yep.
1: That really intrigued me. Like, in the middle of the winter, microwave the field, kill the seed banks, boom, boom, boom. I'm excited to see what companies like this do in the next, in the next few years.
4: And you know what? If they're not all successful, they broke the ground for somebody else to move that forward.
1: Yep.
4: So I think also we have to remember it's not just in agriculture, but other industries that some of these technologies can take a next step as well. So, all right, if you've got questions and you want to hear more about any of these companies, well, let me know. You can reach me, ag@flagfamily.com.
1: All right.
3: Thank you,
1: Rockstar.
4: Mm-hmm. Have a great morning.
3: You too.
1: Chat tomorrow. 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Anything you, and a lot of the stuff that she gets and puts on her itinerary for the week, she gets from you. So keep shooting her stuff, and we'll see what we can come up with tomorrow. Got a bunch of texts here. Hang on. Let me see here. It's a shot. It says, Democrats, you can't just rename Lake Ontario to Lake America. That's not how reality works. Also Democrats. Anyway, this is Jessica. She used to be Steve. Yeah. It's just never ending, isn't it? Let's see here. The deficit has risen to $40 trillion, and 25% can be directly attributed to the 6 years Trump has been in power. And now the government is paying for TV ads where Trump is asking U.S. citizens to love him. What a waste of tax dollars. Well, no, he's just bragging all the wins. The deficit has gone up. Well, the interest alone on the deficit that's been created over decades of reckless spending on both sides of the aisle is crazy. But I, you know, I think that if the $40 trillion deficit and he's got $22 trillion inbound in investments in the country, I don't know how that'll all play out. But it can't be a bad thing, can it? Did anybody prior to him bring in that kind of investment into America?
3: Yeah, right.
1: I mean, anybody.
3: Good question.
1: They've all been, since Clinton signed NAFTA, everybody's been fine with outsourcing all of the manufacturing, sending it all south of the border, sending it all to China. No, he's bringing that back.
3: Not fine. We found out during COVID how not fine that is.
1: Yep. I keep getting emails from Abbott in Texas and other politicians fighting to keep their state red. How I need to donate. Sorry, but these states bragged about taking people from blue states. What did they expect? Same in North Dakota, especially Fargo. The growth brings blue. Is it worth the growth? Fargo is unrecognizable as far as crime, etc., from 25 years ago, and it has gone more blue. Watch what you wish for. Yeah, well, there's something to that.
3: And you can end those messages, too. Just reply, stop, and you won't be getting them anymore.
1: Unsubscribe or whatever.
3: Yeah,
1: I would say nothing against Texas, but Minnesota could use your help. You're a little closer to your neighbor here that's losing its mind. So whatever you can do to help us here, get people, you know, Austin Peterson, get Lisa Damoth, get Michelle Tafoya elected, get Keith Ellison out of there, get Ron Schultz in as AG. That'd be great. Help any of those candidates. One more. Year-over-year CPI inflation was 3.7% in August of 23, fell to 2.5% August of 24, then rose to 2.925. So it was below, well, et cetera. I don't know. I don't find any message of any sort of anything better from from the other side, from anybody.
3: No. All I have is we hate Trump. And
1: they just hate what's going on.
3: Let's get free stuff for everybody.
1: And they somehow think there's enough money to tax the rich more, and they can pay whatever the fair share is. They already pay half, you know, the 1% pay pay most of the tax in this country anyway. But aside from that, what's the plan there? What are they specifically going to do to get gas to $3 again? They're going to close more pipelines? Cancel more permits? Because that's what they did. Would they do that again? Yeah, I mean, anybody? Bueller? Got anything on that? It's unbelievable. All right, quick break. Need to know morning show. Dino's back on Wednesday, but the info is a little wet to start the week. Alex will break it down. Big game James checks the sports page. Vikes undefeated. Got a business report coming up. Got some headlines after that. Jim Miller's in the newsroom. More TiVo coming up. Man. It's Monday. Need to know morning show. Be right back.
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3: That makes it easier.
1: I use it all the time. 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I plug it into the thing, and it picks up on a FM part of the radio because I don't have the Bluetooth in my truck. Little truck. 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
3: Well, we have Jay here, too, so.
1: Well, we do have Jay.
3: You don't need to change.
1: Like Mariah. And, yeah. But, you know, you want to mix it up a little bit. We're always good with you hanging with the brother station, too. We've got a good-looking week after we get by a couple of days of rain here.
3: Yeah, we're at 48 right now, 60% chance of rain, and a 50% chance tomorrow, 70 both days, so temps aren't bad at all. Thank God I haven't had to turn the heat on yet. That helps after a long, hot summer.
1: Perfect, yes.
3: Lots of sunshine Wednesday through Friday. Wednesday, 73. Thursday, 68. Friday, 67. Saturday, cloudy and 64. So very seasonable weather. Not bad at all just yet. And when was Dean saying he thought we'd get some frost? Was that like the middle of October, I think?
1: Yeah, we're going to get into October.
3: Couple weeks from that yet.
1: Yeah, and there's been years where we've had a frost by the middle of September, but it just depends on the year. So, and this is one of those weird years. We may end up with not as much snow as we like and a warmer, depends on, and he'll know more, I guess, coming up here October, whatever it is, the first week in October here. But he'll be back on Wednesday, kind of break all that down, all refreshed from his concert tour vacation. And there you go. So the Vikings did a great job. You know what, dude? They say defense wins championships. This

0: did throw an interception, but outside of that one interception, things for the most part were all right for Minnesota, who defeated the Buccaneers in Tampa 23-16. Murray was 15-29 for 168 yards, a touchdown, and an interception. Jordan Addison, 5 receptions for 90 yards and a score. Justin Jefferson left the game with an ankle injury in the first half and is being reevaluated today. For a little bit more information, we'll see how long he is or is not out of the lineup for the Vikings. Special teams-wise, they had Will Reichert make all 5 kicking attempts, 2 extra points, 3 field goals of 43, 54, and 56 yards, while Miles Price had an 86-yard punt return for a touchdown. Vikings 3-0 in the season. They will now host the Miami Dolphins on Sunday at 3:05. Coverage available on Fox.
1: Dolphins are in a lot of trouble, too.
0: They're struggling. Yeah. Quarterback play is tough for them. Yeah. New coaching staff. There's a lot of moving parts and not a lot of upside at this very moment in time. A-Chain left with an injury, a knee injury yesterday, too, for the Dolphins. So they're really in a tough spot at this very moment
1: in time. Youngest team in the NFL right now.
0: I believe it. Dolphins, I very much would believe it, even without those numbers in front of us.
1: And Kansas City just handled them yesterday.
0: Yeah, they did. So. By all means, they did. College football over the weekend. Minnesota State Moorhead walked off 13th-ranked Minnesota to lose 23-20 in overtime. Senior wide receiver Kelly Johnson, a pair of touchdown receptions, including the walk-off score in OT. He now has a team-leading 7 touchdown receptions through 5 games this season. This is the second time in the last 3 years the Dragons beat the Bulldogs. For Concordia College, they would roll Gustavus Adolphus 31-9, the scoreless streak over, but the winning streak continues as the Cobbers are now 3-0 on the season. Minnesota defeats Washington 27-24, while Jamestown falls to Concordia St. Paul 31-23. Mayville State shut out Arizona Christian 34-0. Valley City State falling short to Simpson University in California 50-45. Sixth-ranked North Dakota edged out Indiana State 42-35. North Dakota State was on a bye but return home to the Fargo Dome for homecoming this upcoming weekend, what should be an exciting matchup for the Bison against the Wyoming Cowboys. 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
1: They will make it happen for you. Who's on Monday night tonight? Who's playing tonight?
0: Oh, gosh, you're going to throw me under like that.
1: Sorry. Yeah,
0: that's a great. Give me 3 seconds. It is.
1: All right. We got to go.
2: I'm Charles Payne, and this is the Fox Business Report.
3: NVIDIA has released software it says can prevent artificial intelligence agents from going rogue. The software called the NVIDIA Agent Safety Platform can quarantine AI agents that attempt to move outside their boundaries in milliseconds. The platform helps developers to test, deploy, and secure AI agents. Crude oil prices are higher this morning, though President Trump says talks with Iran will continue this week. Brent crude, the global oil price, is up to $108 a barrel. West Texas Intermediate U.S. oil at $96. Yields on U.S. Treasuries are higher this morning. In addition to the trade truce between the U.S. and China extended until mid-January, the countries have also agreed to a $30 billion reciprocal tariff reduction. That's your Fox Business Report. I'm Jenny Coselda. Invested in you.
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7: A man killed in a shootout with law enforcement Friday in rural Otter Tail County. Sheriff's office there says the county SWAT team responded at a home in the 30,000 block of Twin Lakes Road near Battle Lake. Caller told deputies they found the front door barricaded. A man eventually came out with a shotgun, pointing it at them, then struck them with a gun before forcing them back into their vehicle. The man then retreated inside, barricading the doors. SWAT officers attempted to negotiate, but the man fired at an armed vehicle, prompting assistance from Douglas County SWAT and Red River Valley SWAT. The man killed in an exchange of gunfire. Court ruling ruling over the weekend sided against landowners and townships challenging a proposed transmission line in southeast North Dakota. This

0: Decision allows the project to move forward, with the court finding regulatory approvals were properly issued. Opponents argue the line will affect property use, while supporters say it's needed for regional grid reliability. Essentia Health Fargo's opened a second electrophysiology procedural suite, a $2 million expansion that doubles the hospital's capacity to treat heart rhythm disorders. Project converted an existing operating room into a specialized EP lab, allowing both Fargo-based electrophysiologists to perform procedures at the same time. A change officials say will cut patient wait times nearly in half. Electrophysiology focuses on diagnosing and treating arrhythmias. From the Flag Family Newsroom, I'm Jim Miller.
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2: After Jay Thomas this afternoon, 5 o'clock, right here on the Flag. It's Kevin and Alex, Need to Know Morning Show Monday edition. Hard to believe October is going to be here on Thursday.
12: Yeah, the weather's still cooperating, so that's good. We're still at 48, heading up to 70 today. 60% chance of rain today, 50% chance tomorrow, 70 both days there. And then we'll see that sunshine Wednesday through Friday, 73, 68, and 67. Saturday looks dry and 64, so not too shabby.
2: Mm-hmm. Let's see here. Someone asked about the figures that I had, the 19 trillion inbound or 22. 19 trillion was Trump's number. I forget what speech I saw it, and the 22 trillion, I think it was Besant in the last 2 weeks had talked about an additional, but then I went to the website for the White House. It's whitehouse.gov/investments. That on that page says 11.5 trillion. So it's 11.5 trillion, and those then has a list of all the companies and the amounts that they're committing, from Nvidia to Apple to Meta to a bunch of them. I'm looking at the site, but Trump said 19, but this site says 11.5. That's probably more like 15, maybe.
12: Mm-hmm.
2: I don't know. But I'll do a little more digging on that. The list is long. That's all I know. And if you can find me any other president in the last 3 decades that's brought in that kind of deal, other than shipping them out of here, I'd like to see that, because they shipped them out of here. NAFTA was the worst ever.
12: Oh, it was.
2: Senator Kennedy of Louisiana said Sunday morning that a congressional rule should be in place saying the public office holder should not have a building named after him while he is alive. Is that triggering you now, too? Are you still worried about the Kennedy Center thing?
12: Yeah, Trump. Yeah. Trump's a little vain that way, but whatever. Yeah.
2: Likes to push your buttons there. You don't let your buttons get pushed. Don't let your button get pushed. Let's see here. What is the light clunking noise when Bridget talks, like tapping a paperclip or
12: Oh, is that because she's on that Comrex, I suppose, isn't it? I think we've had trouble with that before. Yeah.
2: It could be, yeah. I will check it, though. See. Facebook link. Thanks for all the links. A migrant caravan is marching towards the U.S. border ahead of the midterm elections. More than 400 aliens from Honduras entered Mexico on Thursday en route to the United States. Two known NGOs are funding this. Where are they getting their money? We're closed. This isn't the Biden administration. Well, I'm amazed Mexico even let them in. I'm amazed that Mexico doesn't know better now. Because now you're going to wait in Mexico.
12: They're going to keep them.
2: They're not getting in here. They're not. And especially if there's some big visible caravan of people. No. You'll wait, and Mexico should maybe clean that up before it gets to their northern border. Let's see here. It's a shot of the Democratic presidential nomination. Who would the woman who killed her 3 kids is apparently in the lead, be ahead of AOC and Newsom. No, she's not. But it does have AOC, Newsom, Pete Buttigieg, and Harris again. What a lineup that is, huh? top of the ticket, baby.
12: All stars. We'll find out soon after the midterms here. That's for sure.
2: Between AOC running Amazon out of New York, out of her district, and all the money and people that Newsom has run out of California, like if you add it all up and all the money that they've fraudulently stolen in California, I wonder what it would add up to. Beautiful sunrise today, guys.
12: Yeah,
2: have a great day. Yeah, I'm right back at you. Big full moon last night, too. It was beautiful. When the facts are presented, see here. Apparently I don't work facts. Well, we get a lot of sources. Well, we'll see how the midterms go. You just sit tight and we'll see how it goes. And there's all listen to, by the way. So feel free. Typically, there is only 50% voter turnout for midterm elections. All Americans need to vote. Yes.
12: Yeah, that's why Trump's going to be out on the stump every day he can.
2: Refuse to sit home and not be counted for. Write in the name of the person you want, i.e. Tom Massey. Don't do that. Don't write in another candidate. If you're in Minnesota, if you do that, we lose. If you do that, we got to elect Lisa Damoth. We've got to elect Michelle Tefoya. We've got to elect Ron Schultz to the AG office. If you're in District 4, you've got to elect Austin Peterson and kick Rob Kupak out. But don't write in. You cannot write in something. All you'll do is dilute the ballots.
12: Right.
2: But show up and vote. Yes, Congress will not vote. Yep. Why on earth would you vote to help them? Yep, the left has abandoned the working class. Goes on. Yeah, very, very good stuff. Let's see here. I'm okay with a building being named after any Democrat politician as long as it's a mausoleum. Oh, no, I'm not going there. Okay. Oh, and then there's a person with blue hair sitting, looks like a Minnesota female, middle-aged, sitting at a table on a sidewalk. And she looks very, very upset, says, I'm offended. Change your mind.
12: Okay.
2: I'm offended. You change your mind. Yeah, I love it. All right, Steve-O time. What do you got?
12: All right, we've got more Larry Kudlow. A new Gallup poll shows 65% of Democrats view socialism as positive.
2: Now, before we get to just on that statement alone, how did we get here? How did we get here that people somehow think that
12: 65% of Democrats, it's the Democrats, it's not the Republicans.
2: What is going on? Anyway,
12: we've got Senator Bill Hagerty and Larry Kudlow. They talk about it.
2: All right.
13: Welcome back, everybody. So a new Gallup poll just released shows 65% of Democrats have a positive view of socialism.
2: What is
13: going on? Just 35% hold a favorable view of capitalism. I'm very sorry to hear that because I think it's crazy. Joining me is Tennessee Senator Bill Hagerty, who was with President Trump yesterday. Senator Hagerty, thank you, sir, on a Sunday. We appreciate it. You know, the question, I guess, is, okay, so if the Democratic Party is, in fact, being taken over by the socialists, all right, big government socialists, you name it, has the GOP, in your judgment, taken advantage of this? I mean, it's like they may be crazy and we're normal common sense, but when I look at the polling, you know, for the generic congressional poll, the GOP is down. Likely voters about 5 points, according to McLaughlin. So what's happening here?
14: Well, I think we need to listen to what the Democrats are saying. You think about AOC, you think about El Said, you think about Bernie Sanders, even in your hometown of New York City, what Mondami is doing with, you know, socialist government-run grocery stores. We need to make it very clear that their answers to what's happening, basically, more government control. You think about the welfare state that they want to see with no growth. Let's collapse the borders. That's their policy. Yep. More fentanyl into the country, more terrorism, more crime, defund the Pentagon. Every direction they want to turn weakens America. We need to be emphasizing exactly what President Trump has done these past 2 years and where we're headed. That is a stronger economy. You just had a great interview with Secretary Bessent, by the way. And I would agree, strongest wartime Treasury Secretary in my lifetime.
12: No doubt about it. He's right, though. The Democrats don't have anything going on with their policies. They don't have one policy that's a good idea for anyone.
2: And all they're trying to sell these low information folks is that the rich people don't pay enough, and that all, if we just implement something where they pay more, that they're somehow just going to write those checks. They're just going to, oh, I have to pay more than 30% of my company.
12: So somebody else gets a free ride. No,
2: they won't. And the businesses that aren't Bill Gates, that aren't Zuckerberg, that aren't Jeff Bezos, the smaller companies, when you tack onto those companies, they'll just find a way to move to a state where you can't do that to them.
12: Oh, totally. Yep. Senator Hagerty says Trump's policies are making a real difference for Americans.
14: Mm-hmm. We are seeing economic strength coming through. We are seeing, you know, policies that are making a real difference because we have actually cut taxes. We are deregulating. The Biden administration would have added $4 trillion more dollars worth of compliance costs. We're taking them away. Look at what we're doing with My Freedom to Build Act. That could take up to $100,000 off the cost of a new home. Mm. Again, cutting regulatory and permitting costs. So we need to convey those messages, Larry. We need to convey a positive economic message. And the fact is that the world stands stronger with a strong America. The Republicans have the answers for this. We're putting forward policies to do it. The Democrats' view is, let's shut down the government. That's all they've delivered the past 2 years, or two historically long government shutdowns. We even had a permitting reform package that we were trying to pass last week. They walked away from it. They do not want to see the economy do well.
12: No.
14: They want to control it.
13: I mean, you, what your riff just now, okay, was terrific. You're among the most articulate people in the Senate and or the House. The trouble is, Senator Hagerty, a lot of people are not getting the message out. And I think that's hurt. I don't know. They're all over the map on this and that, walking away from Trump, and they're worried. They're annoyed about the primaries. It's just the clarity you brought to this argument is fabulous. But I don't hear it from many of your colleagues. I mean, I worry more about the House than the Senate. Maybe that's the point. But you nailed it. The trouble is people don't get that message out.
14: Well, I think we need to be making that message loud and clear. And President Trump is starting at the top. I think you're going to see him on the road a lot more. As you mentioned, I was with him yesterday here in my home state of Tennessee. I'd hope for a different outcome, but we had a great day with the Tennessee versus Texas game. But I think you'll see President Trump on the road making this case. He's our best communicator. But you're going to see the world respecting us again, too. And I think the visit by President Xi underscores this. That would not have happened under Joe Biden. Think about the disrespect the Chinese showed us, floating a spy balloon over our country for days. The way they treated our Secretary of State, our National Security Advisor. We are back in a position of strength. Secretary Bessent did a great job of articulating how we're dealing with Iran. We will deal with that.
12: Yeah, we have respect again in the world, whereas before we were a laughing stock when Biden was in charge, running America to the ground.
2: Well, and love him or hate him, I mean, Trump's the president, and he, whether he wins or loses the midterms is yet to be seen. I think it's going to be a lot of wins everywhere. Real America's onto this. They're not going to fall.
12: Two more years, so he can finish what he started here.
2: If he loses the midterms, that'll be it, though. It'll
12: be a struggle to get anything done.
2: Yep.
12: America is the hottest economy in the world, but the sales pitch from Republicans is weak.
14: And again, the world needs a strong America. You and I both know this. We saw President Trump deliver this in his first term, and we served in his administration. We just need to come back and make these points more and more clearly.
13: I mean, that's right. Make the points more and more clearly. That's really the key point. Now, I know I talked to Senator Mike Lee, about this permitting bill, which is so important. And all of a sudden, I mean, there were Democratic co-sponsors, but now the Democrats are against it. This permitting bill would, I don't know, energy, data centers, make use of 100% depreciation. You know, the proof of the pudding is in the eating, Senator, right? We are the hottest economy in the world. We are growing at 5%. You all cut taxes a year ago, and look at how it's worked out now. We are free. This is why free enterprise works, okay? We don't need socialism. We don't need state-run. We don't need Medicare for all, which would cost $100 trillion. You see? But they got to get that out. We have the message. We have the money. But the sales pitch has been weak.
14: Well, I think we can definitely strengthen it. I think there's been a lot of focus on the cost of gas and diesel fuel. It's understandable. Secretary Bessent said, I think that gets resolved. But if you think about the Democrats' solution to this, an absolute war on domestic energy, they want to outlaw diesel fuel. They don't want to lower the cost of it. You think about the measures that we can take, particularly on the deregulatory front. There's so much more we can do and that we will do. We need to convey this message clearly and, again, contrast what the Democrats are standing for right now, which I think is a very sad story for America. Yes. And you don't have to look very far back to what happened under Joe Biden to realize how chaotic it could possibly be again.
12: Great stuff right there, Larry Kudlow and Senator Bill Hagerty.
2: And listen, I understand gas prices are still high. I understand that that makes everything else, the grocery prices, the cost of your makeup, if you're whatever, everything that comes to any store comes on a diesel-powered vehicle, be it a train, a plane, or whatever. That's all up there. But Who do you trust that eventually is going to get that back where it needs to be? The people that shut down pipelines and cancel permits?
12: Good point.
2: Or the people that say, drill, baby, drill?
12: There you go.
2: What makes more sense to you? That Trump is just bombastically ruining everything, and maybe he has a plan to open up this global market, make it flow more freely, the petrodollar and all the things, the nuances that go into what's going on in the world. And oil is a global commodity. It's nothing we can just make ourselves. Well,
12: and Trump wants to make everyone rich. Yep. Every country. Yep. He wants every trade and everyone to do a great job with the world. That's his goal.
2: Do you trust the people that shut down pipelines and cancel permits and cancel drilling and cancel, or the drill, baby, drill people? Who's going to bring gas prices down? Which philosophy? Well, the guy you said, right? Haggerty said it right at the end there. They want to outlaw diesel fuel. They want everything to run on fairy dust and unicorn farts.
12: Right.
2: Yeah. It's going to be great. It'll be just like Shangri-La. We'll all sing Kumbaya at the sunsets. It'll be wonderful. In the Democratic dystopia. Come on. You kidding me? All right, quick break. Need to know morning show. 3-degree guarantee next.
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2: 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What's Dino giving us today?
12: 70 is what he's saying for today. And we're at 48, by the way, right now. 60% chance of rain today. 70 again tomorrow with a 50% chance of rain. Wednesday, Thursday, Friday, lots of sunshine and dry. 73 Wednesday, Thursday 68, Friday 67, cloudy Saturday and 64. So pretty nice the next few days. And you know how the rain goes, hit and miss. So that's what we're looking at.
2: Not bad. But I'll tell you this, if you want to do the fall colors this coming weekend, they are really starting to blow up. So
12: that's always fun. The lakes
2: and taking the colors this weekend will be perfect. So well, that's what I got for you there. What's going on in
12: Lionel Richie is going to be a judge again on the next season of American Idol. He's back.
2: Oh, yeah.
12: Mark Consuelos said last Friday during Live with Kelly and Mark he was undergoing toe surgery after the show. Maybe he's
2: They're
12: got
2: married,
12: a,
2: right?
12: Yeah, maybe he's got a hammer toe or something. I don't know.
2: Never fun.
12: Dwayne The Rock Johnson is starring in a Jack Ryan-style TV show. It's in the works for ABC.
2: Oh, starring. Sorry.
12: Yeah.
2: Okay.
12: Yep. And the U.S. Senate has to vote on permanent daylight savings time that the House has approved. If they don't approve it by November 1st, it dies again. So I'm sure they won't vote on it. And Gucci is beginning to sell shoes labeled as made in China. That is a huge departure from the luxury brand's reliance on manufacturing in Italy. Who wants Gucci shoes from China?
2: Yeah, nobody.
12: Nobody. Stop nobody. It. Those are my headlines. Entertaining or not, you decide.
2: You'd think Gucci would know better.
12: You think? Know? Come on.
2: Yeah, don't do that.
12: Oh, let's say going with a cheaper line.
2: Got a news break coming up.
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21: America's aging dairy farmers have been holding on to machinery for longer than usual as low crop prices and rising costs are squeezing their finances. That's driven the used tractor inventories to the lowest in more than 3 years as of July. After this prolonged downturn, there are signs that things are bottoming out. More growers are sending equipment to the auction block. And normally, an influx of equipment has been coming up for sale and would weigh on prices. But this time, the market has been so starved of equipment that buyers are absorbing the new supply and bids are staying strong, especially as farmers weigh used machinery versus pricier new ones.
20: That's today's Focus on the Field with Bridget Riedel, your ag industry expert. 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
23: We're learning more about what happened in Britain. And I'm Dave Anthony, Fox News. UK counter terror police say all five suspects arrested in what appears to be a thwarted plot to attack an Air Force base the U.S. operates are British nationals. That base has been used to conduct bombing missions against Iran. UK Defense Secretary Wes Streeting says,
24: I think it's premature to speculate on these individuals and their motives, and there's a live investigation ongoing.
23: President Trump says they had the men under observation, claiming they wanted to do big damage.
25: The arrest in the UK was fantastic. Working with Britain, it was an amazing job.
23: The president also suggests there could be more U.S.-Iran talks this week after he rejected Iran's latest ceasefire offer that had demanded the U.S. lift sanctions and end the naval blockade. Iran says it's ready for diplomacy or for the war to resume. Foreign Minister Abbas Araghchi tells NBC's Meet the Press.
26: They had tested us in both cases. They tested us in their aggression twice, and they are welcome if they want to test us once again.
23: A few minutes ago in Texas.
27: Five, four.
23: SpaceX launched another test of its new Starship, putting it into orbit for the first time. Nearly 4 weeks after the hung jury mistrial in the Lindsey Clancy murder case, there will be another hearing in Massachusetts tomorrow. The attorney for Michael P. Desronville, the holdout juror who rejected Clancy's insanity defense in the killing of her three children, tells Fox,
28: most people would have folded. They would have caved and they would have buckled.
23: Edward Paltzik says his client did consider reasonable doubt, but followed the law.
28: This is what Michael believes. This trial was really about three innocent children who were murdered and had no voice.
23: And Paltzik says Clancy attorney Kevin Reddington is wrong, asking for the court to investigate the holdout juror. Now, Reddington just responded, telling Fox Digital that attorney Paltzik was histrionic and just mouthing off to the media. Clancy's lawyer says the holdout juror should be called an obstructionist. America's listening to Fox News.
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23: Pope Leo has wrapped up a 4-day visit to France.
4: Pope Leo in Lourdes, a place people often go because they believe in the power of miraculous healing. But for those suffering, the Pope had a distinct message. He said anyone considering assisted dying should reject what he called false compassion in the name of human dignity. Moving on to Metz today, the Pope had a different agenda, urging Europe to rediscover the courage of its founders and not return to nationalism that divides. Jonathan Savage, Fox News.
23: We have an update on that SpaceX launch a few minutes ago from Texas of its new Starship. It's not going to go into orbit after all, as SpaceX had planned. One of the engine had failed shortly after that launch. On Wall Street, stocks may fall to start the week. Dow and NASDAQ futures down about 200 points. Taylor Swift made history at the Video Music Awards on MTV and CBS last night,
5: becoming the most decorated artist in the show's history with 33 awards. The pop star received the first ever inaugural Artist Director honors and won the top prize of the night, which was Video of the Year for The Fate of Ophelia. She dedicated that award to the late country legend Dolly Parton and called her the ultimate showgirl.
6: I think we were all very lucky to share this planet with Dolly Parton for a time. And thank you for this amazing moment. I love you all.
5: And meanwhile, Madonna, who was the most nominated artist of the night, took home 7 awards, including Artist of the Year.
23: That's Fox's Chandler Painter on Sunday Night Football, Denver Rams, L.A.
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23: 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I'm Dave Anthony, and this is Fox News.
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10: Essentia Health Fargo's opened a second electrophysiology procedural suite, a $2 million expansion that doubles the hospital's capacity to treat heart rhythm disorders. Project converted an existing operating room into a specialized EP lab, allowing both Fargo-based electrophysiologists to perform procedures at the same time. The change, officials say, will cut patient wait times nearly in half. Electrophysiology focuses on diagnosing and treating arrhythmias. A man killed in a shootout with law enforcement Friday in rural Otter Tail County. The sheriff's office there says the county SWAT team responded at a home in the 30,000 block of Twin Lakes Road near Battle Lake. Caller told deputies they found the front door barricaded. A man eventually came out with a shotgun, pointing it at them, then struck them with a gun before forcing them back into their vehicle. The man then retreated inside, barricading the doors. SWAT officers attempted to negotiate, but the man fired at an armed vehicle, prompting assistance from Douglas County SWAT. at Red River Valley SWAT, the man killed in an exchange of gunfire. Court ruling over the weekend sided against landowners and townships challenging a proposed transmission line in southeast North Dakota. Decision allows the project to move forward, with the court finding regulatory approvals were properly issued. Opponents argue the line will affect property use, while supporters say it's needed for regional grid reliability. From the Flag Family Newsroom, I'm Jim Miller.
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2: The Flag. Yes, it is. It's Alex Taylor, Kevin Flynn for Monday, 28th of September, 2026, for crying out loud. You realize in just a couple of months it'll be 2027? 27.
12: It happens.
2: Man.
12: Yeah.
2: Yeah. Well, it's coming whether we like it or not. Mariah Prusha is on the road. We'll catch up in just a minute, see what's going on there.
12: Yeah, going to be a wet day today and tomorrow. We've got a 60% chance of rain today, 50 tomorrow, and kind of on and off throughout the day and night. Oh, man. Dry. No, yeah. Just dry throat.
2: Oh, dry.
12: Yeah. So, go ahead.
2: Can we get Miss Taylor some tea, please?
12: Let me have a drink. Oh, man, one more.
2: That Moxie Java. Yep, no worries.
12: All right. 70 today, 70 tomorrow. And sunshine Wednesday, Thursday, and Friday. 73 on Wednesday, 68 on Thursday, and 67 Friday. Saturday, dry and 64. Yeah, dry air already, man. Wowzer.
2: Yeah, the cloud and the rain thing is today and tomorrow. If you go to the website, am1100theflag.com, click on weather. But there's big sunshine, round sun emoji, whatever they are, Wednesday, Thursday, and Friday. So plan accordingly. Let's see here. A couple of texts. Do we get to anything important here? If Xi beckoned, Biden would have visited him. After all, that's what Xi paid for when he bought Biden. I just thought the whole thing was pretty funny when he had Xi and the wife. He was giving him the tour and he showed him the auto pen thing. And then Xi was laughing. And you know he thought that was funny. Yeah. Let's see here. I didn't vote Trump for lower gas prices. I voted for him to burn the entire corrupt system down.
12: There you go.
2: Well, that's a good way to look at it, too.
12: Yeah.
2: Yeah, exactly. So there's a Blue Cross Blue Shield wellness gathering, and shocking that Mariah Prusha is a part of that and at that event talking wellness and health and stuff. How's that? Well, what is it exactly, and how's it going?
0: It's going great. They had a VIP breakfast this morning, which is still kind of going on. It's getting ready to close. But they're talking about the economic, the mental health, the different stats for the state of North Dakota, and moving into what are some different solutions and the impact. So whether people are in the urban or in the rural area, breaking it down, talking about whether it's suicide rates, and then also if people from transportation needs, are they able to get the services that they need from a care perspective?
2: Awesome.
0: So it's very interesting to understand the stats.
12: Mm-hmm.
0: And I think, you know, clearly some of the stats are going to be a little bit shifted depending on, you know, who all took any type of, you know, whether it's a report, but at the same point, it's nice to know a general place and where we're at right now, but then looking at solutions. As you and I know, we can talk about problems until we're blue in the face, but we have to take action. And Amber Bloomberg said the same thing today, is we have to start by taking an action.
2: Yep. Yeah, that's Tony Robbins says that all the time, too. You know, it's like people have a million great ideas. Execution is the key.
12: Right.
0: Mm. When I think we wait for a perfect plan to start moving forward, when the reality is there is no perfect plan, you have to start with your boots on the ground and then you learn as you go. You know, and with the Cultivate to Grow program, we just had our event on Thursday, which was absolutely amazing. You know, it's not necessarily about the numbers that are in the room, it's who's in the room. And I've never been in an event with the experiences where you have strangers connecting on a deeper level and asking questions on how they can assist. So it was wonderful to see that. But, you know, with the 2 years that we have been in operation, the very first year was straight in the greenhouse for 5 days for the 6-week program. And what we learned is, okay, there's gaps. And I think we have to be open to the emerging or the change that is required to improve health. So going into year two, clearly adding in more sensory learning, what are those different approaches and how can we impact the mental, physical, spiritual, and emotional health and well-being of children? And, now we're adding in the branch or the extended arm is not only the 6-week studio approach, but then this upcoming summer is doing 3-day camps where we're having the kids learn more from, you know, getting their hands not just in the soil, but then also making sure that we're emerging them more in nature. And then what are those holistic approaches to help them be guided to better health and well-being?
12: What ages do you like to work with that you think this is the most beneficial for?
0: You honestly, I think all ages, but the studio itself is junior high. So it's 6th, 7th, and 8th graders. But when we're looking at the farm experience or the growing experience that we're going to be incorporating this summer, that is going to be elementary school into that junior high range. The key thing that we're looking for is the transportation is what we are raising funds for, because it's not just about serving kids in the rural area. They're more apt to have had those experiences, where when you're looking at urban, there's some kids that have never had the farm experience. And now let's start teaching them what it's like, you know, to see something through a different lens.
12: What do you think the percentage is of kids that have not had farm experience, you know, or you know, is I had a girlfriend who, she was raised on a cattle farm, you know, they milk cows and all that stuff. And that was totally different. My dad had potatoes and small grains, so it was a totally different world when I went and stayed at her house.
2: Right.
0: You know, that's a great question. Now, if you're talking about the Fargo-Moorhead area, or, you know, are you looking bigger? I think there's a higher percent. I would say at least that 40 to 45%. And that sounds high, but at the same point, when you look at urban, when you were talking about the needs of transportation, I think that's the number that we're looking at right now. And we need to start emerging kids so that they have those experience, so they have a better understanding of, A, where and how do you actually grow food? But then what are some different coping strategies where they can start getting connected in a grounding experience?
2: Mm-hmm. Yeah. I saw something over the weekend, and I really had not heard of this, but I know you would will have, and it was an article that came through my feed, but it was about why balance training may matter more than cardio for folks over 50. And I really hadn't thought about balance training at all, but I was reading this article, but it talked about, you know, balance and not falling, and having some training in your regimen as far as, you know, dialing in your balance. Do you get into that at all when you do training stuff?
0: I do, absolutely. So when you look at it, and it's not just individuals over the age of 50, you're starting to see when you're looking at balance impairments, it's also in their 20s or teens. So it's across the board, because if you're not training it, it's like if you don't, for a language, a foreign language, if you don't use it, you lose it. And it's the same thing when it comes to balance. So when you're looking at from a personal training perspective and working with people, you first and foremost start with let's say if we're doing a standard bicep curl, they're standing on both feet. And then you start enhancing or progressing their program or their regimen. I'm like, okay, so now can you stand on one leg? Now are we adding in a BOSU ball, which is a half blue ball that causes some instability, but then also causes core stabilization because they have to engage smaller muscle groups. But yes, balance training is very important. You don't have to wait until you're over the age of 50 to start implementing that into your regimen.
12: Yeah, yoga's a good way to get balance training too. It really is. And core training and strength training, because you're using your body weight so that you can get so much out of yoga. That's just incredible.
0: Well, there's so many different functional movement patterns, and we get stuck with walking straight forward or doing squats where we're not going into different planes of motion. And I think that's important for an overall health and well-being. But yes, you know, if you're a runner, you need to also add in cross training. If you are a person that does mixed martial arts or whatever that may or may not be, it's making sure that you're adding in, like you're talking about yoga. And I think that's one of the missing pieces, is we get away from the mindfulness or the level of awareness and taking ourselves into sacred silence too, and breath.
12: Right.
0: And those are key things that we need to start implementing in, because as you can see, the injury level is a lot higher. But if we start implementing in more injury prevention, you know, that's the key thing, is being proactive versus being reactive.
12: My yoga teacher, she cross trains like wrestlers and football players. So it's beneficial for them. She'll go into their, whatever, their training facility and show them how to do some yoga. And it makes a big difference.
0: Yeah, you know, you don't know what you don't know. And I think when you start looking at, you know, I also teach at MSUM group exercise leadership. So I'm working with exercise science majors on program design and how to add different diversity to it. But, you know, they're learning different things. And it's very important. Like I'm starting to see injuries and they're college athletes. That's why you're talking about wrestlers. You're talking about other athletes. We need to make sure that there's different things added into the mix. And stretching is typically one that gets pushed to the wayside and is also one of the most important.
12: Mm-hmm. Well, and with the elderly too, balance is very important to prevent those falls.
0: Well, yeah, and we're moving into the winter season, and now you're adding in the ice factor.
12: Right.
0: Yeah. So yes, balance, you know, if you're an individual who struggles right now with balance, start with baby steps. It could be as simple as you're standing next to a wall, make sure that you have something to hang on to or a chair that's right in front of you. If you stand on one leg and hold it for, what, 10 seconds, 15, build up to 30 seconds. And now maybe what you're doing is you start with your fingertips on the very top of the back of the chair and eventually working towards not having your hands rest on the chair. And then, you know, moving laterally and going through different ways of what that looks like so that your balance starts improving. But it starts with baby steps.
12: Yeah.
1: Yeah. Well, everything does, no matter what. Nobody, and it seems, especially my coaching, like kids especially, they want to be great at whatever they do. They want to be great at it right now. People don't, you know, like, why,
0: don't
1: you know,
0: we all,
1: like,
0: Kevin?
1: Like my kid forever could never hit a baseball until he finally started, like, paying attention to it and putting the work in, you know.
0: Mm-hmm. It's the focus and the commitment to it. But, you know, you say that kids want to be great at it right away. I think adults do as well, because patience is a virtue, and we want everything in an instant gratification, but all good things require work.
12: It's true.
1: Well, if you want to connect with Mariah, be it self-defense, she'd love to talk to your group if you need somebody to really get some people motivated. She does that. She personal training, does so much more. And, of course, what's coming up on the show today? Are you on today?
0: I am not on today because of going through the conference, but we will be back next week, back in action.
12: All right. Sounds good. We're glad you can make it for our show today.
0: Well, thank you guys for calling. I appreciate it. And hopefully I have some goodness, some new goodness to share with you next week.
12: All right.
1: All right.
12: It's a plan.
1: We'll get her done.
0: All right. You guys have a great one.
12: Thanks, Mariah.
1: Yep. Thanks, buddy. And she'd be getting back to that seminar. But yeah, and if you go to MariahPrussia.com, Mariah, P-R-U-S-S-I-A.com, you can reach out there, read about her, see the recommendations and stuff. And then she's booking a motivational speaking gig. She does personal training. She holds self-defense seminars on situational awareness and all different. She's a badass. Just saying, she's a badass, and I've known her for a long time, and she always has been. Man, when she in the day when she was in the ring, in the octagon, man, oh, yeah,
12: yeah. Yeah. I wouldn't go in there with her.
1: I pity the man. Don't do that with her. Okay, let's see. We got a couple of texts here. We got to get to, mostly just memes. Yeah, Trump's a triggering dude. That's what he does. There's an AI thing about, on one side, he's dropping all the stupid stuff like renaming lakes and whatever. And then on the other side, it's the real business of making America great again. Yeah, I think half of the stuff, I think it's a distraction for for him.
12: Yeah.
1: You know, it's like he sits around, and Hannon talked about somebody that's on the in the inner circle with Trump said they come up with two or three things they can throw, like red meat they can throw at the media every day, that they'll just, you know, whatever, some stupid topic of something, the Kennedy Center, for example, or what like that.
12: Right.
1: Meanwhile, they'll be working on, you know, global oil fixing and things like little bigger picture stuff. So I got to think that that's more often than not what it is, because
12: he's like, oh, how are we going to mess with him today? Here, watch this.
1: Yeah, exactly. All right, let's get a quick break in here. We'll come back. Dino's got a good-looking forecast. He passed along a 70-degree, 3-degree guarantee for today. We'll update you on that. We'll get a business report at the bottom of the hour. Jim Miller's got some headlines. We have more TiVo, too?
12: We do. Yeah. We have more from Kudlow and Jason Smith. Talking about the
1: very
12: midterms.
1: Good. All right, we'll get a quick break in here and get you that forecast next.
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1: Hey, 27 Need to Know Morning Show on the flag. Alex and Kev, thank you for all the links and the memes and the stuff that comes in. The AI thing is really blowing me away.

0: tomorrow. And then lots of sunshine Wednesday through Friday, 73, 68, 67, and 64. So not bad temps at all. And we do need the rain, hit and miss, kind of depending on where you're at.
1: Yeah, there's a lot of need for the water, but and like we heard last week, somebody's trying to get in the field to get some beans harvested. This will slow that down. Hopefully it doesn't, you know, again, everybody's different across our neighborhood. Yeah, whatever you're farming or ranching, everybody has different needs. Somebody's got enough rain, somebody didn't have enough. We're always hoping and praying that you get exactly what you want, what you need to get the job done, keep us fed. Thank you for what you do. Okay, we got some TiVo coming up here after the bottom of the hour. Oh, I know what I got to tell you. We're brought to you by the awesome team at Beverage Wholesalers, and who over the weekend, for the Viking game yesterday, I was enjoying the. I had to break down. I didn't get one. I got two Shiner Oktoberfest cases.
0: Oh.
1: And that is so good. That is such a great fall beer. If you're so inclined, they have got it for you right now on the shelf. Shiner Bock, same folks. The Oktoberfest is great. The Liney's Oktoberfest is really good, too. Both on the shelves, thanks to our friends at Beverage Wholesalers. But happened to be hanging out with a veteran yesterday. We got to toast him and... on Saturday, and toast him and say thanks for his service, and that's all they're asking. If you make a toast, include our veterans, our military, our law enforcement, our first responders, our frontliners, because you're not making the toast without them.
0: That is very true.
1: So thanks to those folks, and thanks to Beverage Wholesalers, the Shine, all the fall beers are out. All the different ones, too. The Voodoo Ranger, they've got a variety pack of some really good IPAs.
0: Fall's like the most popular time to drink beer, too, isn't it?
1: There you go.
0: With football
1: Absolutely.
0: And all the different...
1: That's what I'm saying.
0: There you go.
1: All right.
2: I'm Taylor Riggs, and this is the Fox Business Report.
3: NVIDIA shares are up more than 1% after the AI chipmaker released software it says can prevent artificial intelligence agents from going rogue. The protective software follows recent incidents where AI agents from OpenAI and Anthropic went rogue and bypassed safety controls. Also, NVIDIA's board has approved its largest ever U.S. stock buyback. It will purchase an additional $150 billion worth of stock, bringing its entire buyback authorization to $235 billion. Roblox shares are down more than 4.5%. Wall Street analysts have lowered expectations for the video game company, saying the stock's recent rally was overly optimistic. That's your Fox Business Report. I'm Ginny Cosola. Invested in you.
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6: A man killed in a shootout with law enforcement Friday in rural Otter Tail County. Sheriff's office there says the county SWAT team responded at a home in the 30,000 block of Twin Lakes Road near Battle Lake. Caller told deputies they found the front door barricaded. A man eventually came out with a shotgun, pointing it at them, then struck them with a gun before forcing them back into their vehicle. The man then retreated inside, barricading the doors. SWAT officers attempted to negotiate, but the man fired at an armed vehicle, prompting assistance from Douglas County SWAT and Red River Valley SWAT. The man killed in an exchange of gunfire. Court ruling over the weekend sided against landowners and townships challenging a proposed transmission line in southeast North Dakota. Decision allows the project to move forward, with the court finding regulatory approvals were properly issued. Opponents argue the line will affect property use, while supporters say it's needed for regional grid reliability. Essentia Health Fargo's opened a second electrophysiology procedural suite, a $2 million expansion that doubles the hospital's capacity to treat heart rhythm disorders. Project converted an existing operating room into a specialized EP lab, allowing both Fargo-based electrophysiologists to perform procedures at the same time. The change officials say will cut patient wait times nearly in half. Electrophysiology focuses on

0: diagnosing and treating arrhythmias. From the Flag Family Newsroom, I'm Jim Miller.
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5: All right. Happy Monday. Need to Know Morning Show on the Flag. Getting after it. 25 in front of 9 in the morning, Steve, coming up after 9 o'clock. The Steve Hallstrom Show. And try and avoid, if you don't need rain, we're hoping it avoids you today.
6: Yeah, we've got a 60% chance, kind of hit and miss, depending on where you are at. 70 today, 70 tomorrow, 50% chance of rain tomorrow. And then it looks dry Wednesday through Sunday, at least. Lots of sunshine Wednesday, Thursday, and Friday. 73, 68, 67, and on Saturday, 64. So not too bad. Sleeping weather at night, between 40 and 50. So not bad there either. It's the changing.
5: Live radar link has a pretty sizable system across North Dakota, moving into probably southwestern Cass County here in the next hour or so. There's a little red behind it. Most of the red is up to our northwest, up towards the Canadian border, north of Grand Forks, up Pemina that way, and heading into Canada. But there's a bit of system behind what's coming into Fargo-Moorhead right now. So it'll be raining probably within the hour or so. Mm-hmm. And moving on into Minnesota and off into the... It's kind of moving that east-northeast track. It's coming out of the southwest. So it is in the neighborhood. I hadn't looked at the radar yet. Usually leave that to Dino. But there is your radar update. 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Boy, would they like to talk to you about being on the team. If you're so inclined, looking for a new gig... Lots of different job opportunities. Click careers at landmarkteams.com. Of course, they are the leader in farm drainage, decades of experience, early order discounts, so get a quote, get on the calendar. If you need a roll-off dumpster, got you. Need some horizontal drilling done, do some work under the road or the driveway, got you. Don't let another season of excess water steal your yield, and we are due to get water again. I know this year was different. But again, if you got any kind of old systems you want to talk to them about, maybe, you know, tearing that out and getting more efficient. They do all of that. Landmarkteams.com. Let's see how we doing on texts. Just a couple here of actual texts. It says, mom, little boy talking to his mom.
6: Okay.
5: It says, what did I learn? Well, I finished first, but we all got the same trophy, so I guess next time I won't be the idiot who works so hard. That is socialism.
6: That's what it teaches you, doesn't it?
5: I think back to the the article we did. Remember having a beer with you and I did that article mm-hmm. for the magazine, the Fargo magazine for the Toad folks.
6: Mm-hmm.
5: And I said it then. It's like this and it doesn't matter whether we win or lose. It's just how we play the game. No, it matters to win. No, winning matters. You want to win. Winning is inherent in human nature. You want to be best at what, you know. You'd think. But they've spent decades giving every kid a trophy, making everybody feel good. And that's why we're where we are. And if everybody gets a trophy, it goes, I keep thinking about Rush's description of, you know, the communal living and the whole, all that nonsense. You know, you have to earn the trophy. If you're on the team and you contribute to the team and the team win, then you get the trophy. Not until then. But that is way past me now. Kevin, you need to see the Great One's opening statement on the Saturday Mark Levin show. He asked the questions to the Democrats that you ask. How are you going to fix this thing you complain about when you make it worse the last time you were in power?
6: Right.
5: He also compared oil and gas prices in today's dollars. Alex will like it too, but it's just what you've been saying about asking the left what their plan is when they clearly don't have one.
6: Yeah, I caught him too. He was good too over the weekend. Yeah.
5: I just don't, and if I understand you don't like Trump. I get it. You don't like the man. I'm more concerned with the policies and the actions of him and this team. And whether I think that that is a better path back to prosperity or going back what we saw 4 years under Joe and under Obama. And
6: well,
5: the Yelp.
6: Trump has a plan. Joe had nothing. No plan.
5: None.
6: Just swinging,
5: cancel everything.
6: Swinging by the seat of his pants.
5: Cancel everything. Shut everything down. Spend a ton
6: Equity.
5: Of money. Yeah. Everybody's diverse. And we got all that. Where'd that get us? What was that?
6: Right.
5: Yeah, I mean,
6: I'm going to have the first woman vice president. Okay. How good did that she do in anything?
5: Just, man, it was just dark roads every time we took a turn there. But I'm not feeling that this time. I'm not seeing that. I get it. I get the Trump thing. I get the TDS. Maybe calm down a bit. Just relax on that, you know? And
6: two more years, it'll be over.
5: Again, what's the bigger picture? And who has a better plan? The people that cancel pipelines and cancel permits and shut everything down and don't want to build any refineries, or the people that say drill, baby, drill when it comes to gas? And by the way, you get the diesel problem solved, all the other prices will solve themselves. And they won't come down as much as they ever were, but they might tick down. Okay. That's what we got there. We're all caught up. Let's roll this final TiVo around. I want to hear
6: all
5: this.
6: All right.
5: Too.
6: Republican messaging on tax cut ahead of the midterms is weak at best. Representative Jason Smith and Larry Kudlow hash it out.
7: Welcome back, folks. All right. Republicans are struggling with their midterm messaging on the campaign trail, despite making Trump tax cuts permanent, which has saved Americans billions of dollars and is propelling the economy, strongest in the world. Now, my next guest, House Ways and Means Chairman Jason Smith, said earlier this summer to Politico, quote, he won't support next reconciliation bill without tax provisions. All right, end quote, good on him. Joining me is Chairman Jason Smith. Jason, welcome. You're terrific on a Sunday morning. I appreciate it very, very much. So I was a proponent. I know my heart was broken. I was a proponent of a big budget bill that would have spending and tax cuts going into the election. Okay. Now, I'm betting on you. I always bet on you. After the election, is it possible something like that would develop?
8: Absolutely. I've been pushing that we continue to push tax cuts for working families. Imagine if we wouldn't have passed the big, beautiful bill. Every single American would have faced a 21% tax increase. There would have never been a no tax on tips, no tax on overtime, no tax on Social Security. But guess what, Larry? Every single Democrat in the House and the Senate voted against that tax relief. And in fact, they're campaigning on restoring taxes on tips and seniors and overtime. We cannot allow that to happen.
6: Right? So, listen to that. I mean, that makes no sense whatsoever. It's going good. People like the tax cuts that have happened, and the Democrats want to reinstate them? Why? For their socialist programs?
5: Yes, that's why. The more they can collect, the more they raise your taxes, the more they have to steal. Or they have to,
6: but
5: whatever.
6: But the more you have in your pocket, the more you spend, the better the economy is. They don't see that?
5: I was doing Saturday morning, going through a bunch of mail and getting stuff organized, and realized that in Minnesota, our property taxes in one year went up $600. And I mean, and it just kept ticking up and ticking up and ticking up. It was about $100 a month. It's now closer to $500. Mm. Yeah, thanks in minute. And they just keep raising them, and think that there's an endless, bottomless money grows on trees thing going on.
6: Not true. Republicans can deliver real tax relief for Americans.
7: So what are you thinking about? You're right. Good on you, by the way, for all this. The president talked about a $5,000 dividend. I don't know. That's a little hokey. I think he's just saying he wants to message lower taxes. I mean, can you messaging could be very important in the next month or so.
8: There's a lot of tax relief that we can continue to do for working families, small businesses, and farmers. And that's, in fact, what we need to do. We have to thread that needle, working through Congress, the House and the Senate, and also the White House, to deliver real tax relief. Think about the real tax relief that was delivered in the Big Beautiful Bill. I had a single mother with three kids who's a waitress who works overtime, who came up to me in my congressional district and said, because of the tax cuts, I got more than $10,000 in a refund check. She's like, wow. Because of that, I can pay for a year of rent plus some groceries. That's real relief for working moms.
7: So what do you have in mind? What's up your sleeve for more tax relief for working folks?
8: Well, you look at the child tax credit. That is something that has deeply benefited Americans. Also, the standard deduction is what 91% of Americans use to file their taxes. We could juice that, create more relief for everyday average Americans. And then you look from a pro-growth, pro-economic perspective. There's numerous provisions that we have talked about one-on-one in regards.
7: Yeah, I mean, Jason, we got to go, but you could shrink the brackets, especially the middle class brackets, and keep them around 15% instead of 30%. I think that would be very cool. Anyway, listen, I like your spirit. I hope you message your views because it's very important. You're an influential guy.
6: Yeah, the Republicans need to get the message out. They've been so quiet on everything. I just can't believe it. They need to get out there. It's not that long before the midterms. They need to get the message out.
5: Well, if you think voting for a Democrat will lower your gas prices, look at gas prices in blue states. Look at gas prices in California. Mm-hmm. Look at, they tax everything.
6: Yeah.
5: There's a usage tax. There's the gas tax. There's the vapor tax. Whatever tax.
6: And look at what you just said about your home, your property taxes in Minnesota.
5: Yeah.
6: Another blue state.
5: Up. Same in California. It's same in, and if you look at do a search on. And there's a meme going around out there. Gas prices in blue states are higher because they tax the snot out of it. California is up about close to, isn't it $7 a gallon now? And where's that money going in California? Well, we know where it's going. People like
6: lining their pockets.
5: Basura and Newsom and them. And here's the problem when I keep saying, you know, sell me the pen. What are you offering? What do you got? What are you going to run on? What other than you hate Trump? And there's someone shot in a meme, and it's a, you know, it's a Democrat scratching his head saying, what are we supposed to run on now? And it's Trump pointing at, it says, what about this stuff? And let me just run down, borders closed, deportations up and going. No tax on tips, Social Security, or overtime. Lower drug prices. That's a big one for seniors. If you're sitting around and you're going to sit this out, knowing what he did for drug prices and insulin and all of that.
6: Right.
5: Most favored nation status with Big Pharma. Incomes up, poverty down, trade deficit down, crime rate down, DEI eliminated, fentanyl down, manufacturing up and coming in, GDP up, no men and girls sports, well, some states aren't listening to that, and energy production is up and climbing and will continue to. And that's the point. All these different people run down this list of all that's happening, and you just pray that the low-information voter is going to be able to see that. I think it's pretty awesome, actually.
6: Right.
5: But the gas prices, the groceries are still, yeah, we get it. We get it.
6: They hardly ever go down as a problem, though, once they bring them up.
5: Yep. They could drop down severely. I wouldn't say so, but probably significantly if they can get the diesel problem solved. And that is the problem. We can't refine diesel.
6: Well,
5: we have to export it to bring it back in and blah, blah, blah.
6: According to Bacenta, we're a couple weeks away from a deal here because Iran is really feeling the crunch on that. So a few more weeks and should be over.
5: Oh, please. All right, Need to Know Morning Show on the Flag. We'll wrap it up coming up next.
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5: Need to Know Morning Show on the Flag. Alex and Kev about ready to make our way out of here. Steve Hallstrom coming up after 9 o'clock, the Steve Hallstrom Show. He's got plenty on his show sheet today. Lots from the weekend going on. And we were all in we had our text thing. I love, Steve is like the, because we have a lot of emotion going on.
6: With, me with and the Hannon. Vikings.
5: Yeah, Jay Thomas, Hot Tub Vinny, Steve-O, myself. And Steve is always the calm, because, you know, Vince is freaking out because J.J. McCarthy isn't the second quarterback because Carson Wentz got that, and he loves J.J. Vince even from Hot Spring Spas, Hot Tub Vinny, he even got vanity license plates for J.J. McCarthy. He loves J.J. McCarthy. I love J.J. McCarthy, but we can't really figure out what's going on. But Steve is our calming voice. Steve comes in with the Hallstrom, just the level-headed, okay, guys, well, we got to think about this. You got to look at this. And it just kind of everybody goes, okay. All right, I value him so much when it comes to, you know, just being the voice of the voice of calm in the room and among our
6: it's only purple, football. Come
5: yeah,
6: on.
5: Among us purple freaks, you know.
6: Wow.
5: So anyway, before we get into anything, Arlene, our cattle rancher in Bertha, Minnesota, is checking in. Hey, buddy, what's going on?
14: Good morning from the land of rocks and cows. You were talking about your property taxes, you know, and just how much it's gone up. And it dawned on me, I saw Keith Ellison's latest ad where he's boasting he has returned and recovered for us in Minnesota billions with a B dollars, Kevin. So you must be mistaken. Your property taxes can't be going up with the B billions of dollars he's recovered for us.
6: Wow.
5: Did he send any of that to you? Because I didn't get it. I didn't get any back. Anything.
14: When I opened mine up, I was like, oh, my gosh. So but have a wonderful day. Keep up. Keep in the fight, you two. Bye.
6: Thank you.
5: Yeah, she's the best. Arlene and Bertha. Yeah, Minnesota, rocks and cows have got to show up, man. We've got to get early voting is on now. Get out there, get it done, whatever you got to do. We can't continue down this path.
6: Hopefully they won't find any ballots in trunks of cars over there in Minnesota. I know that's a thing.
5: No, they will. We have voucher voting, for crying out loud. It's unbelievable. But we got to, you know, too big to rig. Got to overwhelm the system. Everyone you know. It's like, go vote and bring 10 people.
6: Any sane person.
5: As we get closer and closer, we
6: keep the crazies home.
5: And you can't promote these people. You can't promote Peggy Flanagan because, I mean, Keith Ellison, you can't keep their jobs when there's tens of billions of dollars gone. Like, come on. Hey, before we get out of here, just want to give a shout out to Dr. Matt. Someone asked me over the weekend, who is the doctor you talk about that does the implants? It's Dr. Matt Eaton. You hear Alex talking about him all the time in the ads and stuff. He's great. And what a great thing to do, to the Salute to Smiles thing he did for Mr. Purdue. His wife nominated him. He was the winner of the first ever Salute to Smiles, and there's more coming. But think about this. First of all, it's Dakota Implant and Sedation Center. So you can sedate while they do all the work.
6: That's a way to do it. 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
5: That's an option. 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All right, time to bug out of here. Have a good Monday. It is going to be raining a bit in town here.
6: A little bit of rain today and tomorrow, but not too bad. We can look forward to some dry weather then the rest of the week. So
5: if you are heading north, you're like now on 90 or on 29, you're going to be running into it a bit as you get towards Grand Forks and points north. But other than that, looking good behind it.
6: There you go.
5: We're going to tee this up and do it tomorrow.
6: All right. Have a good one. We'll see you tomorrow. Hallstrom's up next.
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22: 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I'm Dave Anthony, Fox News.
23: 3, 2, 1.
22: Shortly after SpaceX launched another test flight of its new Starship in Texas early this morning,
24: the engineers were all cheering, and then we got word that the main ship, the main part of Starship, lost one of its engines. For a while, they were worried that this might prevent them from achieving Earth orbit.
22: Fox's Jonathan Sarri reports SpaceX considered scrapping that plan, but decided to proceed anyway. So they still want Starship to circle Earth 6 times before returning. Several earlier Starship test flights failed, ending in explosions. Now to Britain, and an update on the 5 men in custody the day after what may be a thwarted attack.
25: The men are between 23 and 25 years old, all live in London. They're being held on explosives and terror offences. They were arrested in the early hours of Sunday after a local spotted 3 vans blocking a road near RAF Fairford, a US-operated airbase in western England used for attacks on Iran. The residents saw masked men run from the scene.
22: Fox's Jonathan Savage in London. Oil prices rising back up today and stocks are falling after President Trump rejected Iran's latest ceasefire offer that included demands the U.S. lift sanctions and end a naval blockade of Iran's ports. Iran says it's either ready for more talks or for the war to resume. There's another hearing tomorrow in the Lindsey Clancy case ahead of a possible retrial in Massachusetts after this month's mistrial in the killing of her 3 children. Edward Paltzik, the lawyer for the holdout juror who refused to agree to a not guilty by reason of insanity verdict, tells Fox that Clancy's lawyer, Kevin Reddington, is wrong, asking the court to investigate Michael P. Desronville for possible misconduct.
26: You can't investigate a juror because the juror followed the law and the evidence and came to a different conclusion than the one that you wanted.
22: Reddington tells Fox Paltzik is just mouthing off to the media. 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
24: We mentioned stocks falling to start the week on Wall Street. Here are the numbers. The Dow is down 242 points. The NASDAQ dropping 153. The S&P 500 losing 31 points. Oil prices, they are up about 2%. WTI close to 95 bucks a barrel again. At the gas pump, no change today for regular. AAA's national average remains 447 per gallon. That's the same as yesterday and the same as last Monday. But diesel's down 2 cents, now 6.45 per gallon, 7 cents below a recent record high, as the Trump administration eases restrictions.
0: It's a major rollback of federal fuel economy standards for new cars and light trucks, giving automakers freedom to build more gas-powered vehicles. President Trump broke the news Saturday on Truth Social with a formal announcement due on Monday. The Biden White House had mandated a 50.4 miles per gallon standard by 2031. A proposal issued this past December would have lowered that requirement to an average of 34.5 miles per gallon for cars and light trucks by 2031. Paul Stevens, Fox News.
24: At the movies, The Avengers back on top of the box office.
1: Avengers Endgame Encore, a re-release of Disney and Marvel's 2019 blockbuster with extra footage, conquered the domestic box office this weekend, beating several new releases.
2: Avengers!
1: Avengers pulled in $26 million from North American theaters, a hefty haul for a movie that's been available to stream for years. None of the new releases could knock Resident Evil out of second place, with $23 million in its second weekend. And The Heart of the Beast, starring Brad Pitt, landed in third with $20 million. Carmen Roberts, Fox News.
24: In baseball, Houston and Philadelphia got the last two playoff spots on the last day of the regular season. The postseason starts tomorrow. I'm Dave Anthony. This is Fox News.
3: Showers and thunderstorms today, and highs are in the upper 60s. Winds are south-southeast at 6 to 15 miles per hour, with gusts reaching 26 miles per hour. Tonight, the showers and thunderstorms continue, with lows in the upper 50s. Winds are south at 13 to 17 miles per hour, with gusts reaching 30 miles per hour. Tuesday, a chance for rain, otherwise mostly cloudy, with highs in the low 70s. And Wednesday, the sunshine returns, with highs in the lower 70s. From the Flag Skywatch Weather Center, I am meteorologist Leah Jones.
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7: I'm coming in.
8: Housing is costing more these days, but will it help if we cap rent prices in Fargo? That conversation is beginning. Things we buy in the store cost more these days, but will it help if we just cut down on all the rules that those who manufacture those products have to follow? And the food we buy these days costs a little more, but is it necessarily a bad thing if our food bill is a little higher? We'll talk about that today as well here on the Steve Hallstrom Show. Good morning, my friend. Great to be with you on a cloudy Monday morning, but a beautiful Monday morning. Every day above ground is a great day. Remember that, my friend. I am doing the same thing here today as well. I had a good weekend. I hope you did too. And if you were working through the weekend to make the world go around, much respect to you. Thanks for being here with us today on the show. A number of interesting conversations have sprung up over the weekend in my world and probably yours too. And I am eager to dive into a couple of those today on the program. ended up getting some family time yesterday, and it was a super meaningful day because my mom turned 85 yesterday, and she's doing great. She's doing really great. She's moving around well, and she's sharp mentally and has a great sense of humor. She has not stopped moving in her 80s. She's out doing things on the out in the garden, on her knees and trimming flowers and pulling weeds, and gets out and walks quite a bit, her and her husband, Ralph. And so it's been really fun to see my mom doing so well these days. And yeah, she's slowing down a little bit for sure, but she's still doing great. And I've got a great family, extended family, had a chance to get together with a lot of them yesterday. And my sister and her husband are headed for Florida. They're moving out of Minnesota, heading for Florida. I'd like to tell you it's a story about they've had enough with Minnesota and the corruption and the fraud and the bad government. My sister's got some health concerns, and there are some clinics down there in Florida that are going to be able to help her with some of those things. And they've done a lot of studying and a lot of research, a lot of phone calls, and just the warmer, more humid air, especially in the wintertime, is going to be really good for her. So sad to see them go. We've had them within just a short drive for forever. And now they're headed down to Florida. So talked to her this morning. They drove through the night. They're somewhere down by Chattanooga, I guess. And so they're doing good. But it makes me think about a lot of things and the value of family for sure. The food that we put on the table, the housing that we have, our national security, and how affordable we are making it for families. And this conversation about affordability almost exclusively centers on gas prices right now, because obviously Donald Trump has gotten our country into a conflict overseas that is affecting gas prices. So you are going to be reminded of that every 10 seconds in most major media circles and social media platforms and channels as well. But there's so much more to affordability than how much gas costs. And I saw a number of social media posts over the weekend that made me laugh a little bit, saying things like, man, gas prices are sure high right now. I think I better vote for a bunch of communists who will have unfettered immigration into our country, and things like that. And then, of course, a few people pick up on that and do their own version of it. And there's really a lot of truth to that. But we live in a society of low information people that don't pay as much attention as we would hope that they would. But those of us who do and care about these things, we sort of siphon it all out and sort through the pieces. And there's a lot of things that make sense to us that don't make sense to a whole lot of people. But we keep fighting the good fight here on this program so that anybody who is informed and who does think about these things will maybe find a different way to look at life going forward. So have a few conversations to have today about that. We will be joined as well today in the 10 o'clock hour by a gentleman that I've not had on the program before, but an interesting chat I believe will be held today with a gentleman named Lloyd Chapman. He established something called the American Small Business League about 20 years ago, and he's done some writing about the surge in big tech spending and the good news in that and the bad news in that. So we'll dive into that. Basically, if you need components, electrical components, and you're a small business or just a regular old business that's not building a data center, the prices on equipment and parts have gone through the roof because the demand is so strong in big tech and infrastructure right now. So it's it's a surge, and it's a supply-demand issue that's making it really difficult. When we have to buy electronic equipment for our company, components or pieces, anything like that, it's crazy how all that has gone up because there's such a lack of supply out there. So we're going to talk about that and what can be done about that. And Marco Rubio, I told you last week, Marco Rubio is having, speaking of surges, I don't know, this guy is just, he is in the news cycle all the time. And every time he gets on a microphone, people are sharing it going, this might be the best thing I've ever heard anybody say. And so we've got some commentary about a minute and a half today talking about globalism and why it is so important to have things made in America, but also a challenge to us as consumers. We say we want made in America, but do we really want to spend on made in America? And most of us don't. So we'll talk about that. A little challenge to you and me here before we finish up as well. All right, let's get started here with the Morning Wire semi-automatic storylines as we go rapid fire to catch you up on the world around us here on this Monday, September 28th. Just a couple days left before we flip the calendar to October. I'm coming to you live from the Drive with Vision studio, drivewithvision.com, Vision Ford Lincoln in Wahpeton. 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The almanac for today shows us that average high in Fargo down 2 degrees today from where we left each other on Friday. 66 is now our average high temperature. Record high 90 back in 2021. Record low 20 in 1942. I did see that Sunday, which is the annual running of the Twin Cities Marathon, which yours truly will be partaking in, they're calling right now for a low of 35 overnight on Saturday night into Sunday morning. Light winds and some sunshine on Sunday, but cool start today. That's almost cold. Not 20 degrees, though, as it was on this day back in 1942. In the markets today, everything is down today. I guess it's more of a function on just uncertainty and people, I don't know, looking for, waking up in a bad mood on this Monday. I'm not sure. But the Dow's down 225, S&P 500 down 39, NASDAQ down 209, which percentage-wise, those are not massive losses. That's between a half and three-quarters of a percent, but losses still. Oil today at $94 a barrel. That's WTI price, up $1.60 from Friday at $94. Gold today down $141 an ounce. Silver down $285, and Bitcoin down about $1,300, $83,000 or so. AAA says $447 is average regular unleaded price across the country. North Dakota $424, South Dakota $425, Minnesota $433, and diesel at $645. Not record prices, but you can see them from there. In the news cycle today, Health and Human Services Secretary Robert F. Kennedy Jr. is scheduled to visit North Dakota on November 5th. During a press conference last week, Senator Kevin Cramer confirmed the upcoming trip, saying state leaders are eager to discuss sustainable and regenerative ag practices directly with the Maha man. The visit aligns with Kennedy's broader Make America Healthy Again movement. Meanwhile, the senator says he is maintaining his firm hold on executive nominees in Washington, D.C., to pressure federal agencies into resolving decades-old property rights dispute over Fish and Wildlife Service wetland easements. Following an ag roundtable in Valley City that included Interior Secretary Doug Burgum, state leaders and local farmers detailed how restrictive mapping practices and unagreed-on setback rules take control of private acreage and can cause severe soil quality losses. Cramer says he will only lift his legislative blockades once a permanent satisfactory resolution is secured for North Dakota farmers and producers. A summer traffic safety blitz across North Dakota tallied 5,409 total citations. The six-week Speeding Slows You Down initiative resulted in about 5,000 speeding tickets, 57 seatbelt violations, 10 distracted driving citations, 6 drug arrests, and 5 DUIs. State traffic officials say speeding and aggressive driving contribute to nearly 30% of all fatal crashes in North Dakota. And speaking of which, a 36-year-old Horace man has died following a severe motorcycle crash a week ago at the intersection of University and Main in Fargo. Steve Smiley ran a red light while riding his Harley-Davidson without a helmet and struck the rear of a Subaru Forester that had entered the intersection on a green light. Smiley's father confirmed that his son was pronounced brain dead on Wednesday. Our condolences to the family. When we come back, story of the day, and this will give us a lot to talk about. Eager for this one. That's next.
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0: Well, here's another way to get your blood pumping on a Monday morning. Think about planning a trip. Getting out of town when it starts getting colder. Christmas will be here before we know it. Think about that. October, November, December, 3 months. So we're like under 100 days from Christmas. And you might be thinking by then, you know, I sure would like to get away and warm up these old bones a little bit. Well, our friend Cindy at Travel Travel is here to tell us about a great idea to do that. We're going to Mazatlan this Christmas with the good folks at Travel Travel. Good morning, Cindy. How are you?
1: Good morning. Happy Monday to you.
0: Happy Monday to you. Tell us a little bit about this trip.
1: Okay, we got a great deal. If you wanted to get away for Christmas, it's 7 nights, all-inclusive lodging. This is going from Minneapolis to Mazatlan during the Christmas break. Direct airfare out of Minneapolis, and it's the great price of $1,453 per person based on double occupancy, and that is a killer deal during Christmas time.
0: Yeah, no kidding. For under $3,000 a couple, you could spend the holidays somewhere warm, being on the beach, and you know, there's nothing like Christmas time. It's such a special time of year, but every once in a while, it's kind of fun to do something different and see how another part of the world celebrates Christmas. And Mazatlan, anywhere sunny, is a beautiful place to go, but certainly that part of the world has opened its arms to American tourism. Tell me a little bit about Mazatlan. Is what makes that, obviously beach and warm weather, and that's all great, but what are some of the cultural things or things that people do if you want to get off of the resort and see some sights and sounds nearby?
1: All right. Well, of course, like you said, can't beat the weather. It's based on the Pacific side. Let's see. And we've got, the top 10 things to do in Mazatlan are, of course, going and doing a tour and doing the tequila tour, which is kind of always kind of fun if you're a tequila lover. They've got, of course, the Mazatlan City Tours, which are always kind of fun to get to know the place that you're going. They have tortilla making, which I think is kind of cool.
0: That would be fun.
1: Getting a little bit into the culture.
0: Well, there's got to be some golf and fishing and things like that that you could do if you wanted to as well. And nothing like having an all-inclusive resort that basically takes care of all your needs so you don't have to get away if you don't want to. But if you want to, nice to get out and see a few other things as well there. So, yeah, have you been to this particular resort before, Cindy, the one that
1: you know what? You know what? I have not. Funny enough, like, I have not been to Mazatlan either.
0: Oh, wow. Okay.
1: I know.
0: You've been so many places. I just assume you've always been to everywhere here. But I know you've been to that part of the world a few times, I'm sure. Yeah.
1: I have. It's just been so weird that every time that I was starting to go there or I was supposed to go there, something changed my plan.
0: Yeah, that happens. That's life. Yeah.
1: How weird is that? Just like I've never been to Norway. And I thought that was just. So, but I am going there in November, so it should be interesting.
0: Wonderful. Yeah. Well, if people want to find out more, and it's been fun for me, Cindy, I get an email or a text message almost every week by someone saying, hey, what's the name of that place again, that lady you have on that has all the really great deals on taking trips? And so it's fun to see people leaning in on that a little bit and knowing that your company is the leader when it comes to planning great vacations. If people want to find out more, if they've got a question about this trip or some other trip they would like to take, how do they get a hold of you?
1: Give us a call at 701-492-5000.
0: Okay, sounds good. Cindy, thanks for the visit. Have a great day.
1: All right, thanks.
0: Take care. 24 past the hour here, and I want to give you story of the day. Today, the Trump administration says it is going to release new fuel economy standards that would relax regulatory requirements for automakers to control pollution from gas-powered cars and light trucks. The president said on his Truth Social media account Saturday that the less stringent mileage requirements would take waste out of building cars in America and save families thousands of dollars on a new, beautiful, and safe car while boosting auto production in the U.S. You heard a little bit about this at top of the hour from a Fox News channel, but the National Highway Traffic Safety Administration said the new standards would set industry fleet-wide averages for light-duty vehicles at about 35 miles a gallon instead of the 50 miles a gallon. That was the deadline for 2031 from the Biden administration. Of course, more rules, more regulation, the jam-it-down-your-throat deal about battery-powered vehicles as well. The change is part of the president's platform on freeing up industry and then basically, taking the target off the back of fossil fuels as well. And the president has done some other things about tailpipe emissions rules, repealed automaker fines if they don't meet federal standards, and terminated the consumer credits for EV purchases. So at face value, I look at this and I say, well, this is a smart idea. Let's let our marketplace compete. Let's let the automakers figure out what people want to buy. And if everybody wants the electric cars, well, then that's fine. They can do that on their own, but without any hard and fast connection between exhaust from vehicles, carbon dioxide, and the world falling apart due to weather, there's no reason to have any standards at all. Now, we might want to have some just because we want to say, we don't want smog in our air or whatever, but it should be because we as a society take a look and say, what do we want our air to look like? Not because government says we have a theory on how we're getting severe weather and let's try this because we think that might work. We don't know. We can't tell you how much it'll cost or what it'll really do if we do these things. So in absence of that, I think government should have a really light touch on things like that. If you're an automaker, it's probably a little bit of this continual back and forth and wondering, okay, I might repeal all of my emission standards and I might change all my manufacturing, but what happens if Kamala Harris wins the election in 28? We're going to be right back where we were under Joe Biden. So you kind of have this this tug of war going on between philosophies on this. And if you think that climate change has been kind of

0: little bit better spot on this. So if we get a little goofy for a while, that's not the end of the world. I just have to wonder if that thought goes through people's minds. But that is story of the day. Another big step taken by President Trump. When we come back on the program, with all the talk about rent prices in Fargo and affordable housing, seems like a good time to remind common sensers about why rent controls don't work.
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5: Essentia Health Fargo's opened a second electrophysiology procedural suite, a $2 million expansion that doubles the hospital's capacity to treat heart rhythm disorders. Project converted an existing operating room into a specialized EP lab, allowing both Fargo-based electrophysiologists to perform procedures at the same time. The change, officials say, will cut patient wait times nearly in half. Electrophysiology focuses on diagnosing and treating arrhythmias. A man killed in a shootout with law enforcement Friday in rural Otter Tail County. The sheriff's office there says the county SWAT team responded at a home in the 30,000 block of Twin Lakes Road near Battle Lake. Caller told deputies they found the front door barricaded. A man eventually came out with a shotgun, pointing it at them, then struck them with a gun before forcing them back into their vehicle. The man then retreated inside, barricading the doors. SWAT officers attempted to negotiate, but the man fired at an armed vehicle, prompting assistance from Douglas County SWAT. At Red River Valley SWAT, the man killed in an exchange of gunfire. Court ruling over the weekend sided against landowners and townships challenging a proposed transmission line in southeast North Dakota. Decision allows the project to move forward, with the court finding regulatory approvals were properly issued. Opponents argue the line will affect property use, while supporters say it's needed for regional grid reliability. From the Flag Family Newsroom, I'm Jim Moore.
6: Showers and thunderstorms today, and highs are in the upper 60s. Winds are south-southeast at 6 to 15 miles per hour, with gusts reaching 26 miles per hour. Tonight, the showers and thunderstorms continue, with lows in the upper 50s. Winds are south at 13 to 17 miles per hour, with gusts reaching 30 miles per hour. Tuesday, a chance for rain, otherwise mostly cloudy, with highs in the low 70s. And Wednesday, the sunshine returns, with highs in the lower 70s. From the Flag Skywatch Weather Center, I am meteorologist Leah Jones.

Rain reports coming in this morning from Haynes, North Dakota. We get a rain report from Haynes every once in a while. Always thankful for that. South of Dickinson, 30 miles maybe? Something like that. And very thankful whenever we get people sending in shots from the farm or the tractor, rain gauges. It brings me back to growing up in hog and cattle country in central Minnesota. Almost 2 inches of rain in that gauge there. Wow. We are starting to see some of that drought easing just a little bit. Got a little bit of rain over the weekend in Fargo as well on Friday and a little bit early Saturday. Kind of a misty gray day Saturday, but that was okay. My yard was loving it. So thank you for the updates there. You can text us or call us at 701-271-1100, 271-1100. That's the Valley Christian Counseling and Wellness phone line. They've recently expanded and can get you in fast. They now offer counseling, occupational therapy, physical therapy, and a nurse practitioner. Make an appointment. Get in this week at valleychristian.co. I want to, on the program today, talk a little bit about affordable housing. We hear this as a kind of a general catch-all label that we put on things when we say,

0: what can we do to figure out how to lower the cost of housing? And this is a good conversation to have. We should be looking at ways of doing this. But affordable housing many times drifts over very quickly into how do we make rent prices lower for people, and should tenant or should landlords and property owners that own these places, should they be a better quote-unquote community partner in making this happen? And so in some of the big cities, of course, they have imposed rent controls, capping what you can do for rent. And it sounds like a fine idea. And if you are someone who's a socialist or communist, it fits right in with what you're seeing from Mamdani in New York City and other places as well. John Stossel was a reporter for ABC News for many years. And every once in a while, he kicks out a really, really good video talking about an issue that really matters. And he broke down the rent control argument really well. This is a video made to watch. It's, you're going to hear some sound effects and things that are a little goofy, but I think you'll catch the point. And I wanted you to hear this today because I thought it was a really good overall conversation about rent control and some of the people who are professed socialists and communists who really can't answer any specific or tough questions on the subject.
1: I'm told Americans can't afford rent. To fix that, activists in both Minneapolis and St. Paul voted for
2: rent control.
1: And St. Paul got big rent control.
3: The most stringent measure in the country.
1: What would that do? I thought there would be big problems. Well, now it's 4 years later, so was I right? The end of this video, I'll reveal what happened, but first the background. St. Paul politicians said rent control would end profiteering.
4: This is meant to curb extractive rent increases.
1: Extractive increases.
4: Unfair profiteering.
5: It's predatory practice.
1: Those are powerful words. But what do the words mean? Profiteering? Profits are what persuade people to build things. When profits are high, other builders rush in to grab those profits. Soon there'll be more housing, and that will lower rents. That's just how markets work.
6: If we have less supply, prices go up.
1: Cecil Smith of Minnesota's Multi-Housing Association.
6: We need more supply. We need more housing.
1: But studies show rent control reduces the supply of rental housing. Activists don't want to hear that.
7: We don't need more studies. We don't need to collect more data. We need action now.
1: St. Paul's actions were uniquely strict.
8: Many cities exempt new construction. St. Paul's ordinance would not.
6: It's the most draconian rent control that anybody's ever imagined.
9: This is such a step backwards.
1: Mercatus Center economist Salim Firth studies housing.
9: What St. Paul is doing is actually going to hurt renters because they're going to have fewer choices. The market's going to shrink and quality's going to fall.
1: St. Paul's mayor voted for rent control, but now has second thoughts.
10: Turning off our supply of new housing would be disastrous for us as a community.
1: The mayor voted for it, but now he says, wait a second, we shouldn't apply this to new housing.
9: Yeah, because he knows that it's just absolutely going to shut down construction. Every rent control ordinance that even lefties have supported has had an exemption for new construction because every...
0: Okay, I'm going to make a quick comment here. Melvin Carter was the mayor of St. Paul, is not any longer. This was done right before the election where Kaylee Herr was elected as mayor. So this is about, I don't know, it's a few months old here, but the point's still really good.
9: Everybody understood that if you apply this to new construction, you would completely shut it down.
11: Lenders are going to have to look long and hard about financing a project coming up.
9: If you don't already have a building, why would you enter a market where it seems like the government is actively trying to hurt you? You're providing an essential service, something that human beings need to live. And if the government there is viewing you as a hostile outsider, I wouldn't want to bring any service into a market like that.
1: In St. Paul, they can just move a few blocks over to St. Paul's Twin City. Although Minneapolis also voted to allow rent control, they've been wary about imposing it.
12: There'd be a final report by the end of this year so voters could weigh in next year's election.
13: It matters that we take action now.
1: This city council member's frustrated that Minneapolis hasn't yet adopted St. Paul's strict rules.
14: I'm going to keep fighting for a 3% cap with all of you.
15: I want us to follow their lead.
1: She's the only Minnesota rent control promoter who'd talk to me.
16: If you're a builder, why would you build in a place where you
1: can't raise the rent more than 3%, which is less than inflation.
15: If you're a person who lives in this city and you can't stay here anymore, then we don't have a city anymore.
1: But the way you have a city is if people build apartments and houses, and that's what eventually brings the price down.
15: In other cities, we have continued to see the development of property continue to happen.
1: What cities?
15: In San Francisco, there's continued to be development.
1: San Francisco? That's a bad example of new development. Builders still build in Minneapolis. Building permits were up 65% last winter. Mm-hmm. But in St. Paul, they're down 60% because of rent control. You're not going to get more apartments by pushing this.
2: This pause is one of those rare moments where silence reveals so much.
15: I mean,
2: don't elected officials research issues before imposing government force on others?
15: I'm going to maintain that guaranteeing housing for people and making sure that they can stay in their homes matters more than anything else does.
0: I'm just going to maintain this.
15: Yeah.
0: Can't say that.
1: Where has that ever worked?
2: Again, the pause says it.
0: Mm.
15: I'm doing a just fine job of representing my community.
16: Rent control is an appropriate tool nationally.
2: Nationally, socialists believe in rent control too.
16: Tell landlords that they cannot simply jack up their rents to any rate that they want.
2: But landlords can't just jack up rents.
9: They don't set the price. The market as a whole sets the price. The conditions of how many housing units are there, how many people are looking for housing, that's a market. Mm-hmm. You can't just magic away the fact that more people want to live in your city than you've provided homes for.
2: That's not the popular answer.
17: I don't want to pay it. I don't want to pay it.
2: Progressives everywhere push for rent control.
18: High rent has got to go. The people want rent control.
2: People don't learn.
9: I live in the only town in Maryland that has rent control. We've had it since the 70s. We have not built a single multifamily building since that law was passed. Mm.
2: The late economist Walter Williams once told me,
19: short of aerial bombardment, the best way to destroy a city is through rent controls.
2: Rent control once destroyed much of New York City because landlords couldn't make money. Some started fires for insurance. And then
20: they just let it burn.
2: And even before the fires, they stopped doing maintenance.
21: We don't have the water. We have to go outside to get the water because the landlord doesn't want to do anything in the building.
2: The buildings were awful. They didn't run hot water pipes.
9: Landlords just don't reinvest. They don't take care of their properties. They don't send a plumber promptly when water starts leaking.
2: Today, rents are up, and that's hard. But in the long run, rent controls will only make the problem worse.
9: What we need to do is build more houses. That is the solution to rising housing costs.
22: So now, 4 years later, what's happened? Well, that Minneapolis City Council member I interviewed was promoted to majority leader. But her council decided not to impose rent control. And the mayor says he never will. As for St. Paul, that same city council rolled rent control back.
23: St. Paul City Council approved a measure to loosen rent control.
22: They exempted rentals built over the past two decades.
24: We need to build homes, and we need to be ready to build when the market improves.
22: Now, I'd think other politicians would learn from St. Paul's failures, but no.
25: I will freeze your rent.
22: My new socialist mayor did what he said he would do.
26: New York, the Independent Rent Guidelines Board just froze the rent.
22: Give me a break. New York City already has 57,000 vacant apartments. Many of them look like this.
15: The last tenant moved out about 7 years ago.
27: The landlord says there is so much work that has to be done here to bring it up to code that it doesn't make financial sense to rent it out.
22: Thousands of apartments are vacant because of prior rent controls. Now they want more? When will politicians realize price controls only make things worse?
0: Mm-hmm. Absolutely. And the big point, again, that you get out of this whole thing is money goes where it is treated well. And if money is treated well in certain cities, not treated well in others, and what we're talking about is treating money well, you're going to lose competition. You're going to lose investment. You're going to have people that are going to give up on improving their property. Why would they? They have properties where they are no longer in control of if they are profitable or not. I own a couple of condos down in Phoenix, got them when the property market tanked there 20 years ago. And I can tell you that as a landlord, I've never once been able to set the price based on my expenses. It just doesn't happen. You set your prices based on what the market tells you. And if there is a healthy supply of property, then your rents are going to go down. If it is, if there's a lack of property or there's a lot of demand, well, then rents will go up. And certainly in Phoenix, we've seen a number of people leave the country. And so rent prices are holding steady, even though we're dealing with an inflationary environment. And that is a big storyline that I don't think people realize, is that it does not matter what your costs are. You don't use your cost basis to set your rent prices. So just a few things I thought that was really well said from John Stossel, who has such a great way of exposing things and bringing truth to light. We can talk about this, and I've got a number of comments coming in on Make America Healthy Again with RFK Jr. coming to town very soon. All that coming up next.
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1: There's one man on this earth who really, truly gets it.
11: 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The Arab states, the communist states, those countries. Not the democracy, the tiny little democracy with 9 million people, no. Communist China, North Korea, where that inbred is, treats people like they're nothing. 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

0: Sometimes life hits hard, and when it does, you got to make tough choices. And many people find themselves saying, you know what, I really want to have health insurance, but right now it's just something I can't afford. And that is a difficult position to be in. A lot of us have had to make tough choices on things we really know that we should do, but you say, something's got to give. And sometimes it's health insurance. And if that is the case with you or someone you know, I want to tell you about one of the really cool, I'll call it hidden benefits of doing work with Lilastal Research. Lilastal Research gives you a free health screening if you want to at least just even look into the idea of doing a clinical trial. And if chronic pain has become part of your everyday life, this might be worth looking into. They are currently looking for people dealing with chronic pain, low back, knee, diabetic neuropathy. All of these conditions are among the trials that Lilastal is recruiting for right now. And you don't have to decide, I'm going to do this. You can start by just talking with the team at Lilastal and learning if you might qualify. And then you get that free health screening with no obligation to participate. They might catch something that you need to know about. And then you can say, okay, well, let me get the care that I need or the insurance that I need. You might also be compensated for your time. Many Lilastal trials provide compensation for completed clinic visits and with a specific amount and schedule explained to you if you qualify. There are no secrets, no surprises, and you're not locked into anything. They explain it all to you, what the risks might be, and participation is ultimately your decision. Lilastal Research. So many good things happen there. 701-232-7705. 232-7705. 232-7705. From the text line here this morning, number of people weighing in on the choices, speaking of the choices people make when things get hard. I was joking with you earlier about, boy, gas is expensive. I better vote for communists that want open borders and sex change surgeries on 10-year-old kids and all these other things. Steve, from the text line, Steve, they will choose socialism and communism in exchange for one single meal. It feels that way at times, doesn't it? Steve, do you remember the story of Jacob and Esau, how Esau sold his birthright for a single meal? You know what? I do remember that story, but the detail about the single meal, I have to admit, I was like, oh, yeah, that's right. Anyway, from the text line, it reminds me of the mindset of the wishy-washy Americans that think with their stomachs and their gas tanks. It's true. Can't win if they're thinking that, if they are thinking that nearsighted and at an inconvenient time. Yeah, I hear that. I do. And that's how I feel as well. But we still have to be mindful of reality. And the reality is that the Biden administration's increased inflation, 22% over 4 years, is the gift that keeps on giving. And while inflation is, at least at the core level, take out energy prices. I know you can't always do that for very long. I get all of that. But if you take a look at all the things that create the underpinnings of our economy, most of that inflation picture is looking fairly healthy, but prices still continue to go up. And you actually have to have some inflation in a growing economy. It's almost impossible to not have it. If you do, then you're in a deflationary environment. You got big problems later. You can have a reset for a certain amount of time, but year over year, you've got to have a reasonable increase in prices to know that your society's economic base is expanding and growing properly. It's during our best periods, we've had low inflation, but there has been inflation. Sounds weird to say, but it's really true. The problem is that when you have even mild or modest inflation, after 22% over 4 years, you get people saying prices aren't getting better. And the president talked openly about we need to lower prices. And with the war in Iran going on, the gas prices making everything more expensive, it's just a tough time. So I understand the thought process about people got to toughen up a little bit. Well, that's easy to say. And maybe you're in a spot where, hey, job's going well, I'm getting promoted, raises on a regular basis. But I would be surprised if half of America feels like they are getting a regular dose of increased earnings. I would be surprised if that were the case. So while I get it that this is the right adult perspective to have going forward, you have to understand this is why they have a communist mayor in New York City, because the cost of everything got too big, too fast. And people said, I'm willing to try anything at this point. So it's sort of it's one of those two things can be true at the same time kind of stories, is that people should think a certain way, but it's hard to think a certain way when times have been tough and the things have continued to get more expensive. Thank you for the text messages coming in on that. One final shot here. A meme comes up. If you're throwing a fit about gas prices while simultaneously willingly ignoring the $155 billion a year cost of keeping illegal migrants in our country, you should probably put a sock in it. There's that too. Thanks for all that from the text line today. All right, coming up, hour number two of the Steve Hallstrom Show. Key three coming up next.
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2: 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It's.
8: The U.S. and Iran may keep talking. I'm Dave Anthony, Fox News.
9: It sounds like the president is still open to diplomacy.
8: Fox's Jeff Paul is in Tel Aviv.
9: Axios just reporting that President Trump expects his negotiators to engage in more talks with Iran this week. But he says Tehran only wants to make a deal right now because they are losing so badly.
10: Iran will not have a nuclear weapon. That's the key to the whole thing.
8: That's what the president told reporters yesterday after rejecting Iran's latest ceasefire demands for the U.S. to lift sanctions and in a naval blockade. Iran's foreign minister Abbas Araghchi tells NBC's Meet the Press they are open to more diplomacy, but
11: we stand firm in the face of any new aggression, even if it comes to a doomsday war.
8: Oil prices, they're rising about 3%, and stocks are falling this morning. The Dow dropping almost 400 points. The day after, five men were arrested in Britain suspected of terrorism. They've been set free on bail after being stopped near Fairford Air Force Base, which the U.S. operates and has used for Iran bombing missions.
12: We also heard on X from Iran's London embassy. They reject and strongly condemns the claims that they are involved. Now, of course, this all happened just after midnight on Sunday. A local farmer returning home from a party called police after spotting those three suspicious vehicles and multiple men wearing masks and hoods.
8: Fox's Stephanie Bennett in London. Success and disappointment at the same time for SpaceX. Shortly after launching another test of its new Starship, an engine failed, but it still was able to get into orbit as planned.
13: Starship 14 is in low Earth orbit. In fact, it successfully deployed 26 Starlink next-generation satellites.
8: But Fox's Jonathan Sarri also reports the mission
13: will be ending early, presumably because of those technical problems, just acting out of an abundance of caution.
8: So instead of 10 hours orbiting, the Starship will only be up there 3. 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
8: It is back to court tomorrow in the Lindsey Clancy murder case, weeks after a hung jury mistrial when one juror refused to go along with her insanity defense in the killing of her three children. His lawyer, Edward Paltzig, tells Fox,
18: most people would have folded. They would have caved and they would have buckled.
8: And he insists his client did consider reasonable doubt, but followed the law, voting against the other jurors. They wanted to find Clancy not guilty.
19: In that time, her attorney, Kevin Reddington, has really zeroed in on the one holdout juror who believes that she was guilty of killing her three children. Reddington wants the juror, Michael Disronville, investigated, questioned on the record, his cell phone seized, and juror questionnaire checked. He claims Disronville lied under oath about lawfully following the reasonable doubt standard. In an exclusive interview with Fox, Disronville's attorney, Edward Paltzig, says Reddington has gone too far. Reddington has filed multiple court motions to stop a retrial. He argues Clancy should be acquitted because of insufficient evidence.
8: Fox's Brian Yenis outside the court in Plymouth, Massachusetts. President Trump plans a big meeting on artificial intelligence tomorrow at the White House with leaders in the AI industry.
15: Tech leaders believe they want government to regulate this growing tech they fear for the safety. Late Sunday, the president said he had dinner plans with the head of Anthropic, the CEO Dario Amodei, the maker of the AI chatbot Claude. The CEO had surprised some in Washington recently when he called for a slowdown in AI growth. But as the Wall Street Journal pointed out, the gathering also represented an opportunity for the startup, which is expected to have its public IPO later this year, improve its relationship with the White House. Trump advisors have been critical of the CEO. The president himself has also repeatedly said he believes regulation could kill AI growth.
8: Fox's Mark Meredith at the White House. Taylor Swift made history last night, winning her 33rd Career Video Music Award for MTV Honored for Video of the Year. I'm Dave Anthony. This is Fox.
20: Showers and thunderstorms today, and highs are in the upper 60s. Winds are south-southeast at 6 to 15 miles per hour, with gusts reaching 26 miles per hour. Tonight, the showers and thunderstorms continue, with lows in the upper 50s. Winds are south at 13 to 17 miles per hour, with gusts reaching 30 miles per hour. Tuesday, a chance for rain, otherwise mostly cloudy, with highs in the low 70s. And Wednesday, the sunshine returns, with highs in the lower 70s. From the Flag Skywatch Weather Center, I am meteorologist Leah Jones.
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0: Hour number two, Steve Holmstrom Show on this Monday morning. Thank you, my friend, for hanging with me here today. Coming up in this hour of the show, much ground to cover. We're going to have Best Thing I Heard All Day, which is from Marco Rubio, who gets us thinking about something we need to be thinking and talking about, and honestly, probably committing to a little bit more, and that is buying American. So I thought that was a really, it was really well done, and I want to play that for you here today. And then we'll meet a gentleman who is the founder of an organization called the American Small Business League. And he's a guy who advocates for small businesses, makes opportunity to give comment, criticism, support, whatever, when big business competes with small business and competes at the expense of small business. And he's doing that. So we're going to find out, well, what can happen in this particular industry or the conversation about big tech U.S. spending and driving up the price of components, pieces, systems, circuits, boards, all of that. It's getting very hard to buy equipment, even a laptop or a phone. The prices on those things are going up like crazy because the components are going up like crazy because there's so much competition with the building of some of the big data centers. So we're going to talk to Lloyd Chapman. What do we do about this? How can we try to make some improvement in that? So all that coming up in this hour of the program. We start with the key three. These are what I believe to be the three most consequential stories in the news cycle today. And they are not everybody's lead stories, but they're stories that pass the so what test for me. There's a lot of news out there that I read and I go, okay, that's interesting. But how about some of the stories that really say something about us or affect us day to day? I will start with a story I saw over the weekend that honestly I don't exactly know what to make of yet. And so if you have an opinion on this, please let me know. The first story that I have for you is about President Trump seriously considering a diesel export ban. The president says he's taking a look at this as our U.S. fuel prices are going up. Yes, there are November midterms, just a, well, not far from here, just a nine iron from here, basically. And analysts warn that the export ban could lead to some short-term price relief, but it could backfire in the long run, pushing up global diesel prices and triggering higher U.S. gas prices as refiners have to adjust to that. And there's a lot of commentary on this one online. I'm reading a comment from Morgan Stanley, the investment firm. They say that an export restriction from the U.S. would likely lower U.S. diesel prices initially, but with potentially adverse reactions downstream. They say there could be a feedback loop to U.S. gas prices as refinery runs adjust. Others say it would create unprecedented levels overseas. The U.S. has supplied about half of Europe's diesel imports over the last couple of months. I could not care less about what's happening overseas if it can help our farmers and truckers and transporters here in this country. And there are several experts who say, I don't think that the president will actually do this. But certainly if he feels like it'll help, we absolutely will see it happen. No question. The American Petroleum Institute has commented as well, and they say that it will only make the problem worse. It will exacerbate refining challenges and ultimately hurt consumers. So there's something about the refining here that is a domino that will fall, that industry groups say this would not be a good thing. It reminds me of the conversation about beef prices and do we import some foreign beef to lower prices? But what does that eventually do to the producer? So it reminds me on that. So if you've got a comment on that, let me know today. Story number two, we were talking about health insurance, that a lot of people these days are trying to get by without health insurance. When I was growing up, you were taught as a young person just starting to get into the workforce, like there are certain things that you don't go without. You don't go without health insurance. You don't go without car insurance. Because, well, one of them is illegal. And I guess the other one is now too. Under the Affordable Care Act, I think you legally have to have some health insurance in this country. But a lot of people just aren't complying with that. But how about homeowners insurance and the running the risk of doing life without homeowners insurance? I can't imagine having the biggest asset in your name and not having insurance on it at some level. But CNBC reports that more than 70% of homeowners are likely uninsured by at least 20%. So 7 out of 10 homeowners are underinsured by 20%. I guess it makes sense. We all do it, don't we? We try to cut a corner where we can on our home insurance premiums because it's gotten so expensive. And with prices going up, to replace your home probably costs a lot more than when you built it. And so it's easy for the value of your home to have a disparity between the level of your coverage there. And I also saw this note that about 90% of owner-occupied homes in the U.S. are insured. That means about 1 in 10 are not. Isn't that interesting to think about? Drive down your neighborhood. 1 out of every 10 homes in your neighborhood is not insured. That's on average. Of course, your neighborhood may be a little better or worse. And then finally, Lisa Daymuth, according to CBS News, is... How do I want to say this? The implication from the story I'm reading is that Lisa Daymuth is criticizing President Trump's plan with the war in Iran and is taking a different position. I don't think it's quite as pronounced as the news people would tell you. And I think she's choosing her words carefully. But she said on Thursday, quote, as far as how we can bring costs down, fertilizer, gas, one of the things I'll say, and you all probably remember this, President Trump and I are different people. I was not his pick to endorse for governor here in Minnesota, but as we've watched things go forward, it is time to put an end to that war. I really believe that. So this is being played up as, Donald Trump doesn't have the support of the person who's running for governor, as a Republican in Minnesota. This actually may work for her in Minnesota. But I would ask the candidate, and maybe I'll try to get her on, like, okay, well, what do we do? I get that you want to get out of the war. We all do. Trump does. But there's no easy way to do it. Which do you want to do? You want to go full-scale military? You want to walk away? Those are your options, or you stay and keep doing diplomacy, which she don't want to do. So you're either going to double down on your fight, or you're going to pull out and just go back home and just leave the area in chaos. I don't know that either of them is a realistic, shouldn't say that. I don't know that that's realistic. I think still militarily is the best way to handle this. I've said this for months, and President seems to have a different perspective on it. So those are what I believe to be the three most consequential stories going on in the news cycle today. Let's go to the phone line. Dan wants to talk about changing things for the sake of change. Sometimes you got to make changes. We all know that. Dan, what needs to be said here about this today?
3: Well, Tom Anderson, years ago, the editor of Farm and Ranch magazine used to say, it reminds him of the guy that just decided to change things up on his haircut. So he started, instead of side to side, he started combing half forward, half backward. And some friend of his said, well, how do you like your new hairdo? The guy says, well, pretty good, except people are always whispering in my nose.
0: That's so the problem.
3: Change just for the sake of change is not necessarily a good thing. Let's not panic. Stay the course is a good advice you hear many times from commentators.
0: Yes, sir. So what issue would you want to apply that to today?
3: Well, one thing is you hear a lot of push from teachers, and I'm a retired teacher myself, taught for many years in Wisconsin, Minnesota, and a little bit in North Dakota at the end of my career. And the problem with Social Security for teachers, which are always, you know, it's always a popular thing to do. Oh, we got to cover them. Some states don't. And the problem with it is technical. If you cover Social Security on teachers, that means the boss pays for half and you pay for half. That's the way it's funded. Well, if the boss is a unit of local government, what kind of a circular firing squad is that?
0: Well, that's an interesting conversation. I hadn't thought about that before. Dan, thanks for calling. We're up against the break, so I'll let you go. But thanks for giving us a call and helping us think through that here today. So is there a change to be made there? Maybe something worth talking about as time goes on. Might be a tough one to pull off. Not sure how I feel about that, but I always like having new ideas being brought forward. So thank you, Dan, for giving a call. When we come back, best thing I heard all day, Marco Rubio on the mic.
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0: From the text line, Steve, let's not forget who is screaming for communism to take place in America. These people ate Tide Pods, snorted condoms and cinnamon, did a YouTube channel by putting pennies in an electrical outlet, held their breath until they passed out for a TikTok challenge. How well do you think their critical thinking is working out? Feels that way, doesn't it? Yeah, I just keep reminding us that the American Mental Health Association, I think that's the name of the organization, one of the big mental health associations, says one out of every five Americans has a diagnosable mental illness. One in five of us is mentally ill. And it does seem that people tend to group up in packs. Okay. So I want to, before I get to Best Thing I Heard All Day, let you know about the lunch specials for today at PetroServe USA. Oh, every one of these sounds so good. Tater Tot Hot Dish in Valley City today. Taco Mac in Harwood. Yeah, at the West Main Avenue store, you got a couple of choices, taco hot dish or cheesy beef potatoes. 12th Avenue's got the chicken and gravy. 205 NP Avenue, chicken fried steak. Ada Taco Mac, 45th Street, beef stew. Castleton has chicken fettuccine. Glendon Salisbury steak, Wahpeton bacon cheeseburger hot dish. And in Grand Forks, by the Alaris Center, they've got the lasagna. And at South Washington, spicy cheesy sausage mac. PetroServe USA, Cafe USA, helping America fuel better. Secretary of State Marco Rubio has had a nice little moment in the sun, it feels like, over the last maybe 6 months or so, where it seems like every time he opens his mouth and a microphone, he gets me going, oh, yeah, that's right. And I love that. And there's a lot of talk. Is he now the new VP? Is J.D. Vance on the way? I don't know. I've told you something's up with J.D. Vance, and I don't know what it is. But it doesn't feel like he is being put out there by the administration right now as much as he should be in places where the VP should be heard from. And I'm not saying Marco Rubio's taken J.D. Vance's spot, but it wouldn't be the craziest thing I've ever heard of. Rubio is so good at the messaging game. And he put that on full display a couple weeks ago. I just saw it over the weekend. But he talked about something when he was at the launch of a new program training people for advanced manufacturing called the Foundry School. He said something that is, I think, something we need to think about a little bit. At this launch of the training program, he called our post-Cold War embrace of globalization a terrible mistake. And this doesn't go for all that long. This is only about a minute and a half. But I want you to listen carefully to what he says, because buried in this is a challenge for you and me.
1: Let me put it to you this way. I think we made a terrible mistake in this country. Not many years ago, under people that were in charge at the time, especially at the end of the Cold War. And that was the idea that the ability to make things no longer mattered. And no matter what, it didn't matter any longer where things were made. They were to be made in the most efficient place at the lowest possible cost. That meant more profits for the company, lower costs for the consumers, and that was the way the world would work. There was this fantasy, really, that the whole world would become a free enterprise democracies and that everyone would look like us. That ran into reality, the reality that that is not how human events have ever worked, that the nation state still does matter, nationalism is still real, national borders still matter, and that countries are going to always act in their best interest. But the result of it is that it deindustrialized America. We lost our ability and our capacity to make things. And not just big things, not just the kinds of big machinery and things that we normally identify with industry, but even some of the most basic components that are necessary that underpin economic life, especially in the 21st century. And we woke up to the reality just a few years ago that we are suddenly, as a nation, dangerously dependent on other nations for all sorts of things that we need, not simply for our economic vibrancy, but in many cases for our national security and our very survival as a prosperous nation state. Mm-hmm. And so now we are involved in this endeavor across the board to try to reverse those mistakes. And it will be the work of multiple administrations, but it starts here and it starts now with this one.
0: So his point is that at some point along the way, we decided it didn't really matter where anything was made. So we wanted them made wherever it was cheapest. And we were able to buy things at a low price, more profit for the companies, lower prices for us. What's not to like? But now, yes, we are dangerously dependent on things we need, not just for our economy, but for our national security as well. We saw it in COVID, right? I mean, through all of the COVID storylines, we learned that we were at the mercy of other people to provide things. Now, other countries do well when they provide things to us, but generally speaking, it's not the best way to do business. It certainly doesn't make you secure long term. But here's what makes this uncomfortable. It wasn't just something happened in some boardroom somewhere. It was you and me. We did this too. For 30, 40 years, every time we grabbed something off the shelf, whether it was a beach towel or a meat thermometer or sporting goods or whatever, we wanted the lower prices. Companies wanted the margin. We wanted the deal. And nobody asked what happens when the supply chain gets cut. And the tough part of this whole thing is fixing it is not fast and it's not free. Making things here means paying more for them. It just does. It hits you at the register. And a lot of the most powerful people in this country and in this economy have done very well under the current system, and they aren't in a hurry to change it. That's why it's really, really hard to turn around. So where do we start? And this is where I could use your help today. Where do we start? Well, as a economy, I think the president is saying we got to start with the things we can't live without. Defense, pharmaceuticals, those are the things that we need to make sure we have. We don't have to bring back every toy factory out there, but we better be making our own medicine, our own weapons, and do those things. I think we also have to rebuild the workforce here. And this is why tech jobs are so important. We are so good now in our society about saying, let's dignify the people who actually do the work with their hands. It's been a wonderful trend. And now people realize being a diesel mechanic is about as noble a job as you're going to find. Gets the things that do the doing in this country back in the field or on the road. And you can make a lot of money being a good diesel mechanic, electrician, a plumber, whatever it might be. And then we get into the things that I've talked to you about that I don't think we really have focused enough on, is how do we make these things happen cheaper here? Because it's easy to say, well, we all need to be ready to pay 20% more for everything. It's just the way it's going to be. But if we do the right things with fuel and regulation, energy and regulation, that thing doesn't have to be 20% more. It might be 5%. And most people, I think, would say 5, 10%. You know, I'll try. I'll do a little more of that. It's going to take some time, but this is not just about the corporate villains. It's about us. And our lawmaking has to be so much better. This is where President Trump is really strong, cutting down on the regulations. American businesses pay $3 trillion a year in regulations.

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5: From the Flag Family News Center, I'm Chris Larson. North Dakota leaders and farmers are calling for reforms to federal wetland setback rules, arguing they overreach on private property rights. Farmer Kyle Courtney highlighted how setbacks expand easement footprints beyond their original agreements.
6: On one of my quarters, 18 acres were purchased, but the setbacks that were referred to, they're taking control of 107 acres on that piece of property. That's an overstep on our personal property rights.
5: Officials say more than half of all national waterfowl easements are located in North Dakota, making local farmer input critical. U.S. Health and Human Services Secretary Robert F. Kennedy Jr. is coming to North Dakota this fall.
7: We've been looking forward to that opportunity. I know the commissioner wants to talk to him about sustainable agriculture.
5: North Dakota Senator Kevin Cramer says Kennedy will be in North Dakota November 5th. And a motorcycle driver injured critically in a September 20 crash in Fargo has died. Stephen Earl Smiley was pronounced brain dead on Wednesday, according to a Facebook post from his father, David. David says his son was an organ donor. Smiley was seriously injured after his motorcycle ran a red light and struck a vehicle at the intersection of University Drive and Main Avenue. That, according to the North Dakota Highway Patrol. From the Flag Family News Center, I'm Chris Larson.
8: Showers and thunderstorms today, and highs are in the upper 60s. Winds are south-southeast at 6 to 15 miles per hour, with gusts reaching 26 miles per hour. Tonight, the showers and thunderstorms continue, with lows in the upper 50s. Winds are south at 13 to 17 miles per hour, with gusts reaching 30 miles per hour. Tuesday, a chance for rain, otherwise mostly cloudy, with highs in the low 70s. And Wednesday, the sunshine returns, with highs in the lower 70s. From the Flag Skywatch Weather Center, I am meteorologist Leah Jones.

I have said many times, you probably heard me say that there is inflation and then there is business inflation. And I don't know if companies that manufacture or produce goods and services for businesses just feel like, well, they can just raise their prices, no big deal. But I guarantee you, if inflation is 3.5% or whatever the government says it is for us as consumers, it's double that in the business sector. I'm just convinced of it. I'm the guy that sees those invoices at our place. And whether it's insurance or software, subscriptions, labor costs, benefits, whatever, I would give my left arm for 3% inflation in the business sector. And on top of all of that, you have other social trends that affect the prices that small businesses pay for things. And we are pleased to be joined on the Valley Christian Counseling and Wellness phone line right now by Lloyd Chapman. And Lloyd is the founder of the American Small Business League. This is about 20 years ago that he started this to fight for the nation's 36 million small businesses, which is about 99.9% of all U.S. firms. He's won 100 Freedom of Information legal victories, prompted more than 25 federal investigations, and his 1991 FOIA filing triggered a congressional investigation that forced the Air Force and Lockheed Martin to allocate an additional $501 million to small and minority-owned firms. And we're thankful for his time. Good morning, Mr. Chapman. Nice to meet you. Oh, we were just ready to get started having the conversation. He was there. I swear he was. So let me give a little bit of setup while we try to reconnect here. I saw an article that got me thinking about this. And it comes from a website called biztechmagazine.com.

0: And it says that many small businesses are finding it more difficult than expected to find the hardware they need and buy it to run modern IT environments. Blame it on the bots. As demand for artificial intelligence accelerates, the global supply chain has shifted from familiar pandemic era disruptions to a structural squeeze, as semiconductor and memory capacity are increasingly prioritized for data center and high performance workloads. And you know me, I generally am in favor of the expansion of technology with all of these things we're talking about here. There's a way that we can have our cake and eat it too, but if we're going to have an informed and adult conversation about this, we got to talk about all sides of it. So we talk about all sides of it as we attempt to kind of uncover the truth and kind of where things really stand. And that way we can make up our own judgments if these things are either good or bad or somewhere in between. And I believe we've got contact with Lloyd again. Mr. Chapman, good morning.
1: Good morning. How are you?
0: Hey, I'm wonderful. Thank you. I'm not sure what happened a second ago, but if that was on our fault, apologies to you, good sir. I wanted to ask you about this subject matter about, is the surge in big tech spending coming at the expense of small business? And our IT people will tell you yes, because if we need to buy any electrical components or equipment, right now we're seeing big price increases on those things. And I guess it makes sense because the AI build out is requiring so much investment and so much procurement. So how big is this problem for American businesses, do you think, Lloyd?
1: Well, I'll tell you something. There definitely is a shortage of IT products for everybody. Of course, it affects small businesses. I'm so glad you threw up that statistic, by the way. Most people have no idea that in this country, 99.9% of all the businesses in America are, in fact, small businesses. That means only 0.1% aren't small businesses, right? But I think that the AI is providing an overall net benefit to small businesses. So while it's going to be harder in the short term to acquire new IT products, there's about 70 new chip plants being built around the world. And I think within a matter of months that the demand's going to, you know, match up to the supply. But again, the biggest problem, I think, right now for small businesses is government policies. That's a big problem. Right now in Washington, there are legislation and policies that are going to limit opportunities for small businesses and government contractors. And that's going to pull billions out of the millions of jobs and billions of dollars out of the middle class economy. But again, very few people know that 98% of all businesses in America have 100 employees or less. 87% have 20 or less, and the average company in America has 10 employees.
0: That's right.
1: And nobody knows.
0: Yeah.
1: Nobody knows. Nobody knows that the largest economic stimulus program ever passed by Congress for the American people is the Small Business Act. And that law mandates a minimum of 23% of all contracts go to small businesses. And your listeners can Google Fortune 500 firms getting federal small business contracts and read all the stories. But yeah, the big challenge for the middle class economy and small businesses, I think, are federal policies designed to benefit that top 0.1% to the detriment of the 99.9.
0: You know, it's interesting you mentioned that, because we were talking earlier in our program about the cost of compliance and the cost of regulations in our country. It, by some estimates, as much as $3 trillion a year to U.S. businesses to comply with regulations. And in the manufacturing realm specifically, compliance costs are about anywhere between $13,000 and $29,000 per employee a year. And if you're a small firm, you get hit the hardest on this. What does that mean?
1: You know what? I'll tell you something. So I had a small business for a number of years. And although there was some, you know, red tape, I never found it, you know, that burdensome. But let's just say this. There are problems that are much, much bigger than that out there in America. Although I understand what you're talking about. I've heard that before. The Government Accountability Office did a study a few years ago that said that 34% of the largest, most successful companies in America pay zero federal income tax. People can look that up, right? That top 0.1% we talked about, Fortune 500 firms, haven't created one net new job in over 40 years. And yet in 2026, about 97% of all federal spending will go to that top 0.1% that many pay no income tax and they haven't created any new jobs. So while the compliance thing is a problem, there are much bigger problems. Here's something, by the way, that no one, I bet, has heard of. Have your listeners Google 35 trillion missing Pentagon black hole. And read that article. Trillions are missing at the Pentagon. And it's been largely unreported. And I think you probably have heard the reports that the Pentagon's never passed an audit. So when trillions of dollars, our tax dollars, are missing at the Pentagon, I consider that to be, you know, a major problem. I think about things in terms of the magnitude of their importance, right?
0: Yep.
1: And I think that's a big problem. But that affects everybody. But right now in Washington, there are what I would call anti-small business policies on before Congress right now. Steve, I'm going to play like you're the president. So we have President Steve. 99.9% of all businesses are small businesses. 98% have 100 employees or less. If it was up to you, what would you say the maximum number of employees a company could have and still be qualified as a small business, considering 98% of all U.S. firms have 100 employees or less? What would you say?
0: Well, my first question is, does it matter? Why? Like, is there something magical that happens when you hit your 101st employee versus your 100th? I guess that would be my first question back to you.
1: Well, you know what? Let's just say this. If you're 17 and one day short of 18, it's illegal to drink.
0: Yep.
1: You know, right? So if you get caught drinking, you know, that before your birthday, you're going to jail, right?
0: Yeah.
1: But the most important thing is again, the largest economic stimulus program in history ever passed by Congress for the American people is the Small Business Act.
0: Yes.
1: That mandates a minimum of 23% of all contracts go to small businesses. And let's just say this. We're not talking about the difference between 100 employees and 101. We're talking about Fortune 500 firms getting small business contracts. So it's not whether someone has 100, 101. You're talking about the biggest companies in America.
0: Yeah.
1: Back in 2001, you mentioned I prompted a federal investigation, and I testified for Congress, and they found that there were 5,300 of the largest companies, not only in America, but in the world, getting failed small business contracts. So I think you and I can both agree that Fortune 500 firms should not be getting federal small business contracts, but that's happening. Mm-hmm. And again, people can Google it. Does that make sense?
0: Yeah, it does.
1: Can we agree on that?
0: Yeah, it does. So let me ask you this. What is one thing that President Trump, the White House, Congress, who I guess you, well, let's start with the president so we keep it small and something we can focus on. What's one policy decision or what's one plan or one offering or one incentive that the White House could do that could really help small business now that you think could really work well?
1: All right, that's a brilliant question. So right now, AI is going to kill millions of jobs around the world and in America. Amazon is laying off 30,000 people, I think, in the last 12 months. So I've seen projections. I think Elon Musk said that in the next decade, up to 80% of jobs are going to be lost. So what can the government do to address that? Well, how about we expand federal programs for the 99.9% of all small businesses where the majority of jobs are created? Does that make sense? How about that? So to the best of my knowledge, there are no programs in Congress today to address the massive job losses that we're going to experience in the next decade with AI. And as opposed to expanding programs to small businesses, quite frankly, there's a policy and legislation right now that are going to dismantle programs for small businesses.
0: Yeah.
1: There's a bill in Congress right now that would remove any goals for small businesses owned by women or minorities. And that would kill about a million jobs a year. We talked about the job losses of AI. Here's a good statistic. The government number for new jobs in 2025 was an 85% drop from 2022.
0: Mm.
1: And it's going to be worse in 2026, right?
0: Interesting.
1: So if I worked on Trump's campaign, you know, night and day for months. If I could talk to President Trump right now and say, President Trump, you need to expand all programs for small businesses. The SBA budget should be increased dramatically.
0: Mm-hmm.
1: all the offices around the country for the SBA to help the small businesses where most Americans work should be reopened, and those programs should be expanded. And I think that'll help us create millions of jobs.
0: Well, Lloyd, I've got one example. I want you to poke holes in something that's been running around in my head, but I have a commercial break I need to take. Can you hang with me for about another 5-10 minutes?
1: Sure, absolutely.
0: Okay, I really want your thoughts on this, because you deal with this stuff every day, and I'm just a little guy in Fargo trying to figure out what might work here. So I'm going to throw an example your way, and you tell me what you think. We'll do that when we come back on the Steve Hallstrom Show. Don't go away.

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0: 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We come to you. We're continuing our conversation here this morning with a gentleman named Lloyd Chapman, and he established the American Small Business League in 2004 and has worked on Trump campaigns before, is a big fighter for small business. So, Lloyd, you said that the government needs to be more responsive to small business right now. So let me throw this idea. You tell me if I'm on something or if I'm on to something here, okay? So the average small business in this country has seen rising inflation over the Biden years, and we're not seeing much of an abatement in that due to a lot of things, the war overseas and so forth. And many small businesses have had to take out a loan or had a loan repriced in the middle of the term. That happens a lot with commercial business loans. And now they're paying where we used to be able to borrow money for 4%, maybe 5%. Now it's 7%, 8%, 9%. And a lot of businesses have high interest loans like that that are choking their cash flow. And because of it, we're seeing a lot of small businesses and farms go under because of that. The debt level is just not sustaining. Now, I'm not going to say that the businesses should have their debt eliminated, wiped out, paid for, or zero interest loans. But the federal government likes to print money and likes to expand their balance sheet for a lot of different things. What if we said for the business, 100 employees or less, whether that's a manufacturer, a restaurant, a farm, whatever, they're all small businesses, that you could consolidate up to, say, $1 million or $5 million, whatever it is, of your debt at a lower, let's say 3%. The federal government can probably borrow money something close to that. If not, maybe your balance sheet expands just a little bit, but you're doing it for the right reasons. And in that way, it's not a giveaway, but it's just allowing businesses a chance to breathe a little bit by consolidating some higher rate stuff at a lower interest rate. And set it up on a longer term. Set it up for 10, 15, 20 years so that you've got a little bit of time and that cash flow payment could be small. That would be another way to help, not just the interest rate, but the period of time that you allow that rate, that that principal to be financed for. Is something like that worth me pounding the table on a regular basis and trying to get anybody I can get listen to it?
1: Hey, that's a genius idea, buddy. That is a genius idea. That's the best idea I've heard in a long time. And I'll tell you something. I'm 76. I've been suing the government for 40 years. All right? And that is one of the best ideas I've ever heard. Here's how we can finance it. You remember I told you the GAO said 34% of the largest, most successful companies pay no taxes?
0: Yeah.
1: Let's get those guys paying more taxes and fund these programs for small businesses out of that. Right. That's a great idea. The government, by the way, you know, I don't know if you've been to Washington. I've been to Washington lobbying Congress, you know, for many, many years. And the government is influenced very heavily by that top 0.1% of all U.S. companies that are Fortune 500 firms.
0: Yeah.
1: Small businesses have very minimal voice in Congress, very, very minimal. And you'll see legislation passed that benefits Fortune 500 firms and legislation passed that to the detriment of small businesses. Again, right now, there's policies in Washington that will essentially repeal the Small Business Act, right? But I like your idea. I think they should increase the SBA budget. In 2026, the budget for the Small Business Administration is smaller than it was when Reagan took office. Mm. It's the lowest budget in history. So let's say now, 99.9% of all businesses are small businesses. The only agency to help in Washington is the Small Business Administration, and it's got the lowest budget in 40 years. I think President Trump should pump up the SBA budget, pump up all the programs, and your lending idea is brilliant. It wouldn't take that much to fund that, by the way. You know that? It wouldn't take that much money. Mm. But I think your idea, by the way, is better than you think it is. That idea would create jobs all across the country.
0: Yes.
1: If small businesses, you know, had less debt, that have more money to hire more people, expand their businesses. So your idea is better than you think it is.
0: Well, I
1: don't, your idea could create jobs all across the country.
0: Yeah, I mean, SBA has done things like this before. They did it after COVID. And in my mind, if government creates the problem for businesses, government should try to help find a solution. And this isn't President Trump's fault entirely. Most of it's not his fault. But boy, what a better campaign for the midterms to float out there for people to say, hey, look, I get it. The war, it's been sticky. It's caused some higher prices on the top of Biden stuff. You can find a way to message that right and just say, this isn't a giveaway. It's not a freebie. We're not forgiving anything. You're going to have to pay it back, but we're giving you favorable terms. I don't know. I think it could be a big win for him going into the midterms, but we're getting a little late. Lloyd, hey, thanks so much for the time. I appreciate you listening to my my crazy ideas here and having a good conversation today. God bless you.
1: It's a brilliant idea. It's brilliant.
0: I'll keep trying to spread the word, Lloyd. You do the same, okay, with people that listen to you, and we'll see what happens. Thanks so much. All right, my friends, that'll do it for today. Thank you for being with me here on the Steve Holsham Show. Always appreciate throwing out crazy stuff and see where it might go. Have a great day. Stay tuned. Scott is next with What's on Your Mind. Have a good day. Keep on flying that flag.
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12: Bail is granted in a possible terror plot. Elisa Brady, Fox News. Five men, all British, arrested on suspicion of terror and explosives offenses at a U.S.-run airbase in England yesterday are being released on bail. However, with strict conditions, and they remain under investigation.
13: Head of UK counter-terror policing Lawrence Taylor says officers are looking at every angle.
14: Including that this may be actively committed by proxies or individuals either knowingly or unknowingly working on behalf of a foreign state.
13: RAF Fairford has been used by the US Air Force in bombing missions against Iran.
12: Fox's Jonathan Savage. Indirect talks between the U.S. and Iran are reportedly still happening, even though President Trump rejected Iran's latest ceasefire offer.
15: President Trump is not signing off on an Iranian offer to reopen the Strait of Hormuz as part of a week-long ceasefire. The president says the plan is an act of desperation, arguing Iran is losing badly and on the verge of economic collapse. Iran's foreign minister says only diplomacy will end the conflict, characterizing the U.S. position as a deadlock. Negotiators from both countries are continuing talks through mediators, though an agreement to end the fighting, reopen the strait, and lift a U.S. naval blockade has not been reached.
12: Fox's Jared Halpern at the White House. President Trump not ruling out renewed airstrikes. SpaceX reaches a milestone.
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16: SpaceX's Starship makes it to Earth orbit for the very first time. The giant capsule has been the subject of a number of test flights to prove the Elon Musk company's designs for a transport ship that will bring Americans back to the moon and then on to Mars.
12: Fox's Evan Brown. However, a malfunctioning engine is cutting this uncrewed mission short, with a splashdown in the Pacific expected soon. 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
12: Tens of thousands of text messages to a mistress remain a central focus at the murder trial of Caleb Flynn, the one-time American Idol contestant charged with killing his wife in Ohio. Prosecutors say he staged the scene to look like a home break-in, and they're now showing the jury video recordings of his police interviews.
22: Prosecutors are taking the jury through several of these interviews Caleb did do with detectives after his wife was murdered. Other witnesses have testified about the extensive efforts he took to try to delete all of those communications he he had with his mistress. At one point in those interviews, investigators asked Caleb about his and Ashley's cell phones and if there was anything suspicious they'd find.
12: Fox's Garrett Tenney. Flynn told police there would be nothing in his phone or his wife's phone. Just born in the Atlantic, tropical storm Hannah. The good news from forecasters is that it is not threatening land right now, located about 870 miles east-northeast of Bermuda and moving east. Major League Baseball is eyeing its next big showcase.
8: Neutral site games have been a huge hit for the league. In an official statement, the White House confirmed baseball approached the administration to ask about hosting a game in a national park similar to the Field of Dreams game in Iowa. Sources told the Washington Post that the Trump administration has scouted locations in Grand Teton National Park, located in northwest Wyoming, to build a baseball park. The 2027 schedule has been released, with games at the Field of Dreams and Little League Classic both set for August, so the possibility of a new game site may be unlikely until at least 2028. I'm Jay Berman, Fox News.
12: The playoffs for this year begin tomorrow with the opening games of the Wild Card Series. A sell-off on Wall Street right now. The Dow is down 363 points. The Nasdaq down 252. Oil prices back over $95 a barrel. And Lisa Brady, Fox News.
17: Showers and thunderstorms today, and highs are in the upper 60s. Winds are south-southeast at 6 to 15 miles per hour, with gusts reaching 26 miles per hour. Tonight, the showers and thunderstorms continue, with lows in the upper 50s. Winds are south at 13 to 17 miles per hour, with gusts reaching 30 miles per hour. Tuesday, a chance for rain, otherwise mostly cloudy, with highs in the low 70s. And Wednesday, the sunshine returns, with highs in the lower 70s. From the Flag Skywatch Weather Center, I am meteorologist Leah Jones.
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24: Very special guest to start What's on Your Mind, brand new week, the one and only Bill O'Reilly, author extraordinaire, with a fascinating new book called Confronting America. Bill, you've done it again. How are you?
25: I'm the same, Scott, which is tragic for everyone. And I appreciate you taking a look at the book.
24: You call yourself a simple man, but every time I read one of your books, I say, this is not a simple man. This is a man who explains complex things in a simple way. You are a national treasure. We appreciate everything that you're doing. Great killing series, obviously an incredible track record of success there. You go a little different direction here. Why? What was the spark on this book, Bill?
25: Well, it's eyewitness history, Scott. It's what I've seen myself in my 50 years plus in journalism. No anonymous sources, no names hidden, none of that. It's here's where I was, here's what happened, here's the problem. Here's how we can solve the problem. It's a stair step. And I figured, look, while I'm still sprightly, I better get this down on the page. So that was the motivator for the book.
24: And by that, when you say, I better get this down the page, none of us are going to live forever. Why does America need this message at this time?
25: Well, we are a divided country, and many of us have lost our way. So it's not an ideological book at all or a party book. As you know, we don't do that kind of stuff here at BillO'Reilly.com. But it is, look, you got to wise up. Everybody's got to wise up, because these problems are not going to solve themselves, particularly public schools, bad parenting, bad leadership. They're not. And you need to see the United States as it really is. Because all the problems, Scott, that I write about are fixable. But some of them are going to take tough love, that's for sure.
24: So one thing I got, and I circled it about 15 times when I read the book, that I think this all comes back to is family. You know, I kept coming back to the family, and you even have a chapter that says family affair in this book. You know, Ronald Reagan, as you'll remember, always said, all great things in America started at the kitchen table. Well, we don't sit at the kitchen table anymore. You know, how many families actually sit down, have a meal, face-to-face, talk about things, and if they do, half of them have a phone in their hand. So I don't know how you unwind that. I mean, think of Happy Days, you know, a show set in the 50s that was a series in the 70s. That's gone. It doesn't exist. So if this is all about family to fix all these things, realistically, how do we do a reset? How can that happen? Can it?
25: Yeah, I mean, look, the culture moves ahead, and now we're in for another dramatic change with this AI stuff. And I've been doing a lot of reporting on this, so people are interested in that subject. Go to BillO'Reilly.com. I wrote a column yesterday on it. Very dangerous, but inevitable. As far as parents are concerned, look, my parents raised me in the 1950s and early 60s, and they came back from World War II. My father occupied Japan as a naval officer, and they had a series of values. This is what we do. This is what we don't do. And my sister and I, we had no choice, but we bought into that. And we're not going to sell narcotics. We're not going to go out and hurt people. We're going to do our best to be good neighbors and Americans. That hasn't changed. So when you're in a place like North Dakota, where the value system is pretty much intact to where it used to be, it's a traditional state, you'll see a big difference. But when you go into the big urban centers, that's where traditional America has collapsed. But what good is it doing these people? It's not doing them any good. So they need to wise up. You're letting your kids run wild. You're sitting at the dinner table with a phone in your hand. These are parents who do this. You don't talk to your kids. You don't educate them. If you think the public schools are going to educate your kids, you're nuts. I mean, you are absolutely insane. You have to do it as a parent.
24: You sure do. When you talk in the book about, by the way, Confronting America is the book, Bill O'Reilly, our guest, BillO'Reilly.com for all the connects you need on all these topics. You talk about how education needs to be reformed. Academia needs to be reformed to focus on work and adulthood. What drives me crazy is almost every debate in America right now, social media, Donald Trump story of the day, whatever, the basic simple tenets of how you think about a particular issue are absent. There is no critical thinking. So when you talk about focusing on work and adulthood, shouldn't we start there? Just on, let's not break down a problem. Let's think critically and not just chase the social media story of the day.
25: Yeah, but that's for people who actually care. Our big problem now is that we have, I'd say, half of the electorate who don't give a fig about their country. Yeah, they'll come out on the 4th of July and wave the flag, but do they really care? No. If you walk out to any 15-year-old and down and ask them who the vice president is, maybe you'll get 3 out of 10 who know. Because the schools used to emphasize that America was a noble country, and here's how it was put together, and here are our heroes, and here are our villains. They don't do that anymore. Now it's all a bunch of ideological stuff on both sides, but mostly on the left.
24: How do we get them to care? I think what I hear you saying is just one family at a time, I guess.
25: Yeah, it has to go back again to the parents. The parents have to inculcate into the urchins that you are the luckiest people on the planet. I've been in 90 countries, Scott, there's nowhere that comes close to the opportunities that we have in the United States. If you apply yourself, if you understand your obligation, you will succeed. But a lot of these people don't like the country. And, you know, they're feeding the young people this line of BS, and that does damage.
24: The book, by the way, is Confronting America, What Has to Change. Bill O'Reilly is gold standard broadcaster, 50 years, CBS, ABC, Emmy Awards, and, of course, his mark on America that'll live forever is the literary Bill O'Reilly. Really, really amazing what's going on. And now the O'Reilly update and all things happening in a very innovative way in media. You don't need a Fox News anymore. You need a BillO'Reilly.com. It's really great. I asked listeners for a question. Here's one that came up. Why do you call yourself a simple man? Your books are amazing. I don't understand why you call yourself a simple man, asked the listener.
25: Because I'm not a pinhead. I'm a regular person. I mean, I'm not a guy who kind of lauds around. Yeah, I have a degree from Harvard. Okay. But I never bought into this elitism that, you know, where I'm smarter than you or anything like that. I'm basically applying what I know to be true to my books, my commentary on television. And I did it not out of greed. I didn't want to make money. Now the television people just, you know, the management tells them what they say and they say it. This isn't saying it. I would never do that. So I'm simple in the fact that I report and then I step back and allow what I have learned to seep through to the country. And it's worked. One of my favorite stories in Confronting America is that I was so close to helping President Obama implement his Brother's Keeper program, which would have mitigated a lot of bad things among minority males, younger males. So close. I had it lined up to the tune of more than $1 billion with a B. And Obama was well-intentioned, but he could not deliver in the end because he was afraid to go up against, ready, Paul McCartney. It's an amazing story. And then there are others that, you know, I was in China dealing with those people, you know, on my own, but they invited me. And, you know, so I think that people who read Confronting America are going to learn an awful lot.
0: Love this guy, Bill O'Reilly. More of our conversation with him. His latest book, Get It, Read It, Confronting America. Time for solutions. We'll get your take on all this after the interview, which continues in a moment.
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0: 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And, you know, sometimes you go into a dealership, you're a little stressed out, right? Maybe a service issue. Maybe you're worried about how big the bill's going to be for a repair that's necessary. Or some people can get a little stressed about buying a vehicle. There's zero stress here. I mean, the Pucklish family has this long history of long-standing relationships with their customers. I just saw Steve Robertsdale. Steve was here as the general manager of the store for decades, a long darn time, and he's retired now. His professional job is hunting and fishing, and he was just telling me he's doing a lot of it. He was at Estes Park, Colorado, so that national park there is really nice, so that should be on your bucket list. But I said, well, what are you doing here? You're retired. He said, well, I still got some customers that I like dealing with, and they like dealing with me, so I'm still helping them with their cars. There's a prime example of how they do it at Pucklish. So, long-standing sponsor. You see the Freedom Ride all across the USA with that Charlie Kirk tribute on the back. 8 out of 10 people that see that give me a thumbs up, a horn honk. 2 out of 10 give me a one-finger salute and look as though they just had brass tacks for breakfast. I can't explain it. But anyway, you see the ride. Pucklish will do the same for you just like they did for me. I cruise all across the fruited plain, pushing the Super Cruise button. And then I look at the sky and say, even on a rainy day like today, thank you, God, for all this great beauty. And allows my brain to work while the Super Cruise drives the vehicle in and out of lanes, especially good on the interstate. Oh, so easy. Anyway, ask them about Super Cruise. It's in a lot of the 26 and 27 models at Pucklish, North Dakota's home for Chevy, especially the big trucks. You want the big trucks. Okay. One other note here. We're going to Boston coming up, and it is going to be here before you know it, December 8th through the 12th. The deadline is, let me just check my trusty calendar, Wednesday to sign up. So if you've been hearing about this and saying, honey, should we go? Should we not go? We are down to a handful of seats in Bismarck and Fargo. I think the ad I heard just said 20 seats, but there is literally a few seats. Listen to this agenda for me, would you? Just listen to this agenda. So December 8th, fly out of Bismarck or Fargo, and we're going to absorb the rich history of Boston. And they're great at Christmas. Winter traditions are everywhere. First and foremost, don't you want to explore the birth of the American Revolution, where this great dream started? So we'll do that. We'll absorb it in Lexington and Concord. We're actually going to walk the Freedom Trail. And they have some really cool shopping there, like these European-style markets. Snowport is one of them, as an example. We're going to go up and do this View Boston 360-degree skyline so you can see everything. We always put in some entertainment, and my wife Maria puts these together. She didn't disappoint. Andre Bocelli is celebrating the 30th anniversary of his Christmas tour at TD Garden, and we've got some sweet seats for that. Separately, we'll go over to Symphony Hall on another night, and we'll do the Boston Pops holiday concert. Private harbor dinner cruise one night. We're going to do famous seafood at Legal Seafoods. We are going to lunch and happy hour at the original Cheers Pub on Beacon Hill. And listen, this is great. It'll be a holiday vacation unlike anything you've done forever. Here's the beauty. 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We make everything easy. 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So I asked a few of my coffee buddies for questions for Bill O'Reilly as we finish our interview on his new book. And one of them was, like, why do Americans, who are obviously very upset about things, and even Trump voters, why don't they go vote? Why doesn't a Trump voter, knowing what's happening in America, go vote? What's your answer, Bill?
1: I think it's everybody. You can see it across the board that Americans are depressed because they thought that they were going to benefit directly from Donald Trump's presidency. Now, here's where it gets complicated for the simple man. They will benefit. We have the highest rate of affluence now in history for the American home and the lowest rate of poverty. And all of this stuff is just starting to open up, while at the same time, you guys are putting $5 a gallon into your gas tanks, and people don't have the extra jack. They don't have the extra cash, so they're mad. So it's a very complicated dynamic, whereas Trump's vision was detoured by Iran. And I told him that was a very likely scenario before he went in.
0: Thought it was going to be easy, didn't he? I think they all did. I think they thought, you know, hey, Venezuela went good. This will be bam, wham, bam. And meanwhile, two other quick questions from the audience, real quick answers. I know you're tight for time. Single family homes. How much of your premise in confronting America does the problem lie in that situation?
1: Big, particularly in urban America. It's huge. So in my neighborhood growing up, if a man ran out on his family, that person couldn't show up in the neighborhood again. The pariah. Okay? He was despised. That changed. Now it's, well, you know, his great-great-great-grandfather may have been a slave, and he didn't have this, and he didn't have that, so he can abandon his children. No. No, you can't. But the laws are so lax on that, and the government can't make you a good parent, that that's why we see so much chaos. You got a young 12, 13-year-old boy with no supervision. What do you think's going to happen to? It doesn't matter what color they are. What do you think's going to happen to that kid? Now, some are saved by mothers and grandmothers, but boy, this father abandonment issue, that they should be condemned by everybody.
0: Last question. What advice do you have for Donald Trump to win the midterms?
1: You know, I don't know. I got to see him this week, so I don't know what he's doing. He's all over the place. I'm not one of those who think it's over. I think things will happen that put the Republicans in a stronger position. I don't think Americans, generally speaking, like the radical left. But a lot of the Republicans, independents, they are very angry. So he's going to do something to tamp that down.
0: Confronting America, what has to change? If we listen to this national treasure, things will get better sooner. In the meantime, that's why we pray. That's why we pray, folks. Bill, you're great. Always appreciate your time and our friendship over the years. God bless you.
1: Thanks for having me in, Scott. Stay strong.
0: You know, it is slightly troubling for me to hear in Bill's voice his age. The brain is as good as it's ever been, but you can hear it in his voice. And this guy wouldn't need to do this. After Fox, he had more money than he knew to do with. He's doing this because he cares about America. That's why he's writing books. That's why he's on TV every night doing the O'Reilly Factor. That's why he's, you know, all the things that he's doing. He cares about America. It's amazing. Bombshell news out of the Minnesota Vikings. J.J. McCarthy is gone. No longer a Minnesota Viking. And I get to say, hey, Kev, did I predict this at all? Are you aware of any commentary on the radio or text strings where I might have predicted this? Uncle Kev?
2: Hello? I believe you did.
0: Hello?
2: Yep. Yep.
0: I believe I did, yeah. Anyway, we'll talk about that and your take on what Bill O'Reilly had to say on confronting America next.
3: 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It's your chance to see number 2 Nathan Hayes in

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1: I'm Bonnie Mastadi. Fargo's Finance Committee has approved a revised 2027 balanced budget following continued deliberations. The updated draft incorporates cabinet input and anticipated revenues from new developments to keep the city in the black. City Finance Director Susan Thompson shared that the final preliminary plan leaves a conservative surplus.
2: That's what we've presented, a balanced budget. There's $132,000 to the good.
1: The full City Commission will consider final approval of the budget plan at its meeting tonight. Fargo's moving forward with plans to add 8 new police officers in the upcoming budget cycle. The expansion is funded through a combination of general fund revenue and higher-than-expected public safety sales tax growth. City Administrator Mike Redlinger confirmed that police leadership fully backs the 8-officer plan.
3: He is comfortable with the 8 officers and not proceeding with that CSO at this time. So we do have consensus points from the police chief as well as the department.
1: Recruiting for the new positions is expected to begin with the January Academy class. And the trial of a Moorhead man accused of killing his mother nearly 4 years ago begins today. 29-year-old James Coley faces first-degree premeditated and second-degree murder charges in the December 2022 death of 59-year-old Rasia Coley, who died of multiple sharp force trauma wounds.
4: Showers and thunderstorms today, and highs are in the upper 60s. Winds are south-southeast at 6 to 15 miles per hour, with gusts reaching 26 miles per hour. Tonight, the showers and thunderstorms continue, with lows in the upper 50s. Winds are south at 13 to 17 miles per hour, with gusts reaching 30 miles per hour. Tuesday, a chance for rain, otherwise mostly cloudy, with highs in the low 70s. And Wednesday, the sunshine returns, with highs in the lower 70s. From the Flag Skywatch Weather Center, I am meteorologist Leah Jones.

0: All right, so this isn't the biggest story of the day, but it's going to dominate a lot of conversation in these parts of the world. The Minnesota Vikings, as reported first by ESPN, are moving on from former first-round pick quarterback J.J. McCarthy. The team is sending J.J. to the New York Giants. Vikings will receive a 2027 fifth-round pick in a trade with New York. Now, that's unbelievably embarrassing, but what they're offloading is a ginormous paycheck, obviously. But they clearly, and it's so obvious to me that the Vikings miss, and again, this is my fifth grade explanation as a 1983 graduate of Montevideo High School, who probably doesn't have any higher education degrees. I did spend some time at the University of Mary and stayed at a Holiday Inn Express one time. The Vikings could not have botched the J.J. McCarthy situation any worse than they did. Because of the panic, and I don't know if you'll blame Kevin O'Connell or Quasi or Ziggy Wolf or whatever, rather than say, hey, let's ease this guy into it here and turn him into a superstar, put all the pressure immediately on his back, it just is dumpster fire. So, but I know some people who know some people. And I might have predicted this a couple of weeks ago, Kev. Not boasting, just saying, I think it's a testament to the fine sources we have on what's on your mind. That if we predict something or say something, we're not doing it kind of half-cocked. We're doing it as, people that have spent a long time in the biz cultivating various sources. What are your thoughts as the resident Viking maniac on the program at this hour?
1: Well, my phone is blowing up, of course. I had every hope in the guy's, he's a champion. He knows how to win. He came from, an amazing program. I think you're right. I think they threw him in the deep end a little early. Even as good as you are in college, you have to acclimate to the NFL. Then he got injured, spent a year watching. He's a year behind now. He's a third year player with a second year experience kind of thing. But whatever the rift is between him and KOC or him and the team or whoever, it's obviously real and it's deep because,
0: KO,
1: you don't,

0: Kale.
1: You don't bail on that.
0: And you know what?
1: So
0: here's the deal. Then we're going to stop talking about the Vikings until we get Vikings Vinny in here, who no doubt right now is removing his license plate from his truck.
1: Well, yeah, you and I were both ecstatic when they drafted the guy, but now it's just not happening. And whatever it is, it's bad. But it's a John Harbaugh's problem now.
0: It is. And, you know, he'll, I think, reset, and I think he has a chance. But I forget what I was going to say. But I think I was commenting to you about the rift. I don't care about the Vikings in the sense that my day is ruined if they lose. I've never been that way. I'm mildly interesting. I kind of get sucked in once in a while, but I have so many more important things in my life. To me, like, it was on yesterday just to watch it. And I was amused by our texting and whatever. But, you know, could have won, could have lost. My day would have been the same either way. I kind of lock onto personalities. And I love Kirk Cousins. And so that's where I kind of got wrapped into really rooting for him. Well, they treated him like crap. And then I thought I liked Kevin O'Connell. But the more I hear things and see things, I mean, how can Kevin O'Connell not be, like, super glued tight with J.J. McCarthy? And they weren't. Kevin O'Connell was stupid enough to write up on a sheet of paper what he wanted J.J. McCarthy to say after they decided which direction they were going with the quarterback after training camp. Meanwhile, the room voted him number four on the captain list, which he couldn't have the C because he was a backup quarterback. So it didn't work like that way. I think it's all on KO. If they don't do what they need to do this year and, you know, actually, to me, bye-bye, KO. Bye-bye, KO. Put what's-his-face-up, defensive coordinator. Make him the head coach. I love that guy. Anyway, put him there. And we can end all the woke crap about, black coaches get treated like... No. Make him head coach. We love it. Anyway, Dalton Nelson is here, and Dalton and I are going to unpack a little bit about what Bill O'Reilly had to say. Related to his book, Confronting America. And I want your take on this as well, folks. 701-271-1100. If you want to talk about JJ, the show is called What's on Your Mind. So you call about anything on your mind, whether the Vikes screwed up or finally have rescued themselves from insanity here on this whole episode. By the way, I'm sorry, I can't get off the Vikes thing. Fifth round pick in 2027? Fifth round pick from a guy who was first round 10th overall pick 2 years ago. Wow. I don't know if they'll still try to throw Quasi under the bus or what here, but that's a scathing, awful outcome. Anyway, I promise, unless you want to talk about it, and maybe a little later we'll get Viking Vinny on to unpack this in the show. And we're going to talk with our friends from Sanford Health coming up. My friend Steve Zahn from Pucklitch is here. We're broadcasting live in Valley City today. And a bunch of other things that you won't want to miss on the show. Dalton Nelson is here. And Dalton is a regular guest host. Today, a co-host of ours on the program. Has spent time traveling the country on behalf of Charlie Kirk and his team at Turning Point USA. And he's going to come a little closer to home while continuing to join me in an effort to make sure that North Dakota is number one per capita with high school and college Turning Point USA chapters. So you'll be hearing more of him on the radio as he stays a little closer to home. Dalton, how are you?
2: I'm doing good, Scott. Thanks for having me back. And I wanted to say one thing, and then we can be done with the Vikings, but I'm a huge, huge Carson Wentz fan. So as soon as JJ was getting put to the back and Carson Wentz started these last couple weeks, I was so excited. I could finally get into it and start watching some Vikings football. But I've been good. I'm excited to be back home in Fargo and travel significantly less and keep my travel mostly in the state to do what and be with the people that mean the most to me, and it's the people in North Dakota.
0: And you have been doing a podcast with our friends from the Center of the American Experiment, which is extraordinary. And also, I think it's a testament to the times. One, podcasts are a thing, right? Olivia Notch was on last week. She's one of the regional reps for Turning Point USA. She said she always, in her ear, has a podcast going. Now, at 61, I wouldn't even be able to drive straight on the road if I always had something in my ear. That's an extraordinary level of talent. But it tells me how much your generation, Dalton, is consuming information. And thankfully for you and Olivia and others, I think I have great hope in the future that there are some people doing what you're doing. The podcast you do for the Center of American Experiment is actually chopped up into about 50 different pieces that go out in 30-second little sound bites, and that's ultimately what brings people into the conversation. That, to me, at 61, is weird, but it's how you communicate right now. It's how you're consuming information in your age group, right?
2: Yeah, I mean, we can record an hour, and that hour can give us enough content to go on for like 2 months, just because the amount of conversations we have in that short amount of time. And whether it's Jennifer or Krista and I, we look at each other and we know this next segment is going to be perfect. So let's make sure it's a really good 60 seconds, because we'll post this and it'll go out and get thousands of views. So it is way different. Even when I was younger too, it was not like this. When I was 15, driving the tractor or mowing the lawn, listening to podcasts, it was long form. And now, like you mentioned that Olivia Nosh said it, that's all it is short form content. That's, you know, it's the older I get, the more my brain is like a goldfish. I can only take so much information at once. So the short form is what gets everybody interested.
0: How old are you, Dalton?
2: I just turned 25 last week, so I'm getting up there.
0: Oh my gosh. So I have a lot of 20-year-olds around me these days. a couple of them are working on some of my accounts that we work with here on our radio enterprise, if you will. And Dalton, of course, and I have gotten closer through Turning Point USA, but he's 25. You've got Hayden Smith at 20-something, Olivia at 20-something, and Titus at 20-something. It does inspire me that you guys are this engaged and this wise. I was not this wise at 25 years old of age. How did you have, do you believe, the upbringing that allowed you to process this stuff in the way you do, and to see America same way as the vast majority of our audience does, is God-fearing, freedom-loving, you know, faith, family, freedom kind of people that they do. But they've done it with decades and, you know, lots of gray hair. How have you been able to do the same thing so much younger?
2: I think it took me to be so far left at one point to realize the way I was living, the way I was acting, and everything I believed was completely wrong, to make me do a complete 180 and come back to the side of truth, the side of God, and the side of everything good in the world. And honestly, I hate to just say like everything in my political career has been from Charlie, but it's really the truth. I mean, I didn't know where I was going. I didn't know what to believe. I didn't know who to believe. And I started watching him as I was getting out of being a young liberal in college. And everything he said made sense to me. And then I would talk to my dad, who's very conservative. And he, you know, I grew up super conservative as well, but everything changed once I started watching Charlie when I was younger. And it just opened up my eyes completely to a whole world. And then you see all these people who like to complain about politics. I don't want to complain too much. I wanted to get involved. So that's what helped me take the step, is to stop complaining, getting involved, and also just, once again, what Charlie said, I believed in, and that's why I'm here today.
0: Okay, so you said, so walk me through again what you said here a little bit. I've got a minute or less, and then I do want to get to kind of breaking down the O'Reilly interview. And welcome, listeners, calls, and text, by the way. As you see, if you're watching Beck TV, 701-271-1100 to call or text. 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And you can see that we're brought to you by PetroServe USA and My Style here, provided by Halberstadt's at West Acres Mall. But you'd have to be watching Beck TV to see it. You said you were liberal.
2: Yes, I spoke at a BLM event.
0: You spoke at a BLM event.
2: Yes, at Valley City when I was a freshman there.
0: So what was the Shazam moment of a liberal Black Lives Matter Dalton Nelson to super conservative?
2: I think it was being at BCSU. We had a team meeting, and this girl on our team who was a senior, she was a captain. She brought me under her wing. She was showing me how to do different things in track there. And I thought she was great. She was such a good mentor. And she said, all lives matter. And the team just went crazy. We had people from Alaska, California, Texas, everywhere you can imagine. And the head coach, who's still the head coach there today, is a very liberal guy who was originally in Moorhead. And she got kicked off the team. And this was peak 2020. Everybody was going crazy over anything related to race. And she said, all lives matter. And Scott, I was adopted. My parents are white. So when you talk about all lives mattering, that resonated with me really well. Not the black lives are the only lives that matter thing. So once she said that and got all that feedback, I was like, wow, we are wrong here.
0: And feedback, literally, she got canceled for saying all lives matter.
2: Yes, she did.
0: It's insane. What do you think of Bill O'Reilly's prescription for fixing America? Adult America, we're going to talk about that next on What's On Your Mind. We're live at Pocklitch, North Coast home for Chevy in Valley City today. 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

0: to stop at PetroServe USA today, of course. So I rolled into Valley City for our live broadcast today from Pucklitz, North Dakota's home for Chevy. And I switched her up today for breakfast. I usually do the sausage biscuit, but I had actually a burrito that was fantastic. Felt like a homemade tortilla. And in the burrito was sausage and cheese and egg, of course, and some hash browns. Little crispy hash browns in the burrito. Woo, was that good. Bought a couple bananas, stocked up on some ice because I'll be on the road for the next 3 days for the cooler, everything I needed. PetroServe USA, they got it. You have the rewards program. I typed in, this is no word of a lie happened today. I typed in my rewards program and my bill went down by $6 because I had free food coming. The breakfast sandwich and I might have had a Sandy's donut. I'm not sure. Don't tell my dietitian. Anyway, back on What's On Your Mind, Dalton Nelson's here, Scott Hennon, cruising through a Monday edition of What's On Your Mind. Always love finding out what's on your mind, 701-271-1100. There is a big sports story today. The Vikes have traded J.J. McCarthy to the New York Giants. What do you think of that? I'm with you, Dalton, by the way. Carson Wentz is going to be the story here. First of all, the J.J. experiment is what it is. Let's not sit here and lament and have a circular firing squad. Kevin, your line earlier was a good one. They threw him in the deep end too early. Now we know there's bad blood with KO. Whatever. It's done. Now what do you do? You got KY this weekend. I thought okay, but, you know, Tampa's not that good. So I think the answer is Carson Wentz all the way to the Super Bowl. And, you know, when you get to a point where you don't care and you're not trying to prove anything anymore, you know, he's in the twilight of his career, but still has that magic, that North Dakota spirit. Mm-hmm. Let him rip. Let him cook, man. Let's go. Okay, confronting America. Give me your best 90-second takeaway from what you heard from Bill O'Reilly today in that interview.
1: Well, I think that he said a lot of really good things, and I'm excited for more people to read this book because he talked about how Americans need to wise up, and obviously that's something you and I have even talked about, people locally. We need to get people out there, and I like how he's not afraid to talk at conservatives and Republican voters. I think that's important to understand, that just because we won the election and, you know, we're all supporters of Trump generally, that we're not untouchable right now. Clearly the midterms, they might not go how we want them to, but I like his perspective there, that he's willing to talk, you know, whether it's saying we need to step up, we need to do more, or those Republicans who voted for Trump and now where are you? I mean, obviously you're not happy with some things happening in the current administration, but everybody knows, and I hate to say this, but the alternative is just so much worse. So that was something he said when I was listening to you guys talk that I really liked, about how he is willing to talk against, you know, his own side, which we need to be able to do if we want to see any improvement here.
0: We do, and this is where I think Donald Trump, if I get on the air with our vast, wonderful conservative audience, there is a percentage of that audience that I'd just spitball at about 1/3, that if I say something like the following, Dalton, I'm going to get hate mail. And that is, Donald Trump should deploy some message discipline. This is politics 101. You cannot do good things, pass good policy, transform a country that's badly in need of transformation in a good way, rebuilding the military, you know, closing the border, you know, preventing a massive tax hike, which he did, without needing to deploy communications strategies to tell your story to the American people. And if every day you are talking about the ballroom or reflecting ponds or how you hate somebody or chopping somebody else's head off, and not expect the American public to just grow weary of it. And they may have voted for Trump, they may love Trump, but the American people can only take so much drama. So if the president was able to say, be Donald Trump, be who you are, that big brain that doesn't sleep, but today, everything you're going to do is going to be about how there are millions of Americans that will have more in their pocket because of you. Finally, wages outpacing inflation. No tax on tips, no tax on Social Security, no tax on overtime. Focus on those four or five key things today and today only. Tell stories of real Americans. Go take a picture with one of them. If he did that every day between now and the midterms, these things would dramatically improve. We've got to be realistic about the standing we're at. There aren't fake polls. There's a lot of polls. Now, I don't live and die by polls. If you did, Donald Trump would have never been president ever, because they blew it. But we also got to be realistic. So, Dalton, what I said just there, why would that tick off somebody that's a Trump supporter? What have I done to poke them in the eye?
1: Well, something you said that made me think more, actually, is that you mentioned the things that he's done well that we just cannot seem to appreciate. We cannot seem to appreciate the things he's done, like no tax on tips. The border is effectively closed. But, you know, we get these one things and we have become the people who are like, you know, Trump cured cancer, but he didn't get, you know, AIDS too or something else. So we need to just start taking some of these wins he's given us at face value too before we start demanding so much more, because he did have the worst border in American history he had to clean up, and he's done a great job doing that.
0: So my suggestion, pivoting off of what Bill O'Reilly said, is look, you can do this yourself. You got to better educate yourself, the people you work with, the people in your family, have conversations, care again, be part of community, all good suggestions. Don't touch that dial, friends.
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9: America's aging dairy farmers have been holding on to machinery for longer than usual as low crop prices and rising costs are squeezing their finances. That's driven the used tractor inventories to the lowest in more than 3 years as of July. After this prolonged downturn, there are signs that things are bottoming out. More growers are sending equipment to the auction block. And normally, an influx of equipment has been coming up for sale and would weigh on prices. But this time, the market has been so starved of equipment that buyers are absorbing the new supply and bids are staying strong, especially as farmers weigh used machinery versus pricier new ones.
4: That's today's Focus on the Field with Bridget Riedel, your ag industry expert. Tune in for Bridget's Ag News updates each weekday here on The Flag. 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WZFG Dilworth, Fargo, Moorhead, USA. The Flag. It's 12 o'clock.
10: Five terror suspects remain under investigation in the UK. On Lisa Brady, Fox News. But all five have been released on bail after their arrests near a U.S.-run airbase in England yesterday.
11: Police say they are subject to stringent conditions on their movement and contact with others. But this investigation is very much underway still, and they still need to be in the area.
10: Fox's Stephanie Bennett.
11: Just after midnight yesterday, a local farmer returning home from a party called police after spotting three suspicious vehicles and multiple men wearing masks and hoods. It happened in the town of Welford. That's 100 miles west of London, just outside RAF Fairford, where we're standing right now, a base used by the U.S. Air Force in its campaign against Iran.
10: The five suspects, all young British men, were arrested on suspicion of terrorism and explosives offenses. Iran has called any base used to attack it a legitimate target. However, Iran's embassy in London rejects any claim of involvement. Meantime, Iran's foreign minister says only diplomacy will end the conflict with the U.S. After President Trump rejected Iran's latest ceasefire offer, which had conditions including lifting a U.S. naval blockade. But talks continue through mediators. A milestone SpaceX mission ends early with Starship splashing down in the Pacific about 7 hours earlier than planned after getting into orbit for the first time.
12: They lost one of their engines on the way up. At first, they were concerned that they might have to call off their orbital insertion, but then they did the poll of all of the engineers in charge, and they all voted that it was a go for orbit.
10: Fox's Jonathan Sary. While in orbit, Starship delivered Starlink satellites before cutting short a planned six full laps around Earth. The uncrewed mission aimed at proving the craft's readiness for NASA's Artemis moon program. 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
10: The Department of Homeland Security says it's surging ICE agents in so-called sanctuary cities.
17: Over the weekend, the Department of Homeland Security wrote on X that ICE has initiated a new public safety surge into sanctuary cities where they will be targeting criminal illegal aliens, but that a media report stating they would stop arresting illegal aliens who don't have criminal records was false. Last week at a Justice Department event with victims of violent crime, Border Czar Tom Homan said,
18: "We're not going anywhere. ICE will continue doing their job every day across this country, especially in sanctuary cities where we'll surge resources and flood the zone.
17: President Trump told Fox News following this media report about ICE scaling back that it was false, that anyone here illegally remains on the table for removal. Jessica Rosenthal, Fox News.
10: Multiple states are recovering from a days-long nor'easter that isn't quite over yet for parts of the Northeast.
14: It's the duration and the blow of this nor'easter that's really tough for locals to take on. You have to go back to this previous Wednesday. That's when the high tides started to be a problem. It peaked this Saturday and Sunday. And although the worst is now behind us, it's really tough to have another day where communities are cut off by high tidal water. The good news is it is draining out, and the rest of the day is cloudy, a little chilly, and yes, the rain continues. Now, as we go into this evening's high tide, we'll continue to watch some of these coastal communities, but moving on from here, it's cleanup and looking at the beach erosion, which is left behind in the wake of this nor'easter.
10: Fox's Britta Morin in Manasquan, New Jersey. Utility crews working to address lingering power outages. The storm is blamed for at least one death, a New York City Housing Authority employee hit by a falling tree in a Brooklyn parking lot. A new quarterback option for an NFL team with an injured starter, the New York Giants, acquiring J.J. McCarthy from the Minnesota Vikings for a 2027 fifth-round pick, pending McCarthy passing a physical. I'm Lisa Brady, Fox News.
19: Showers and thunderstorms today, and highs are in the upper 60s. Winds are south-southeast at 6 to 15 miles per hour, with gusts reaching 26 miles per hour. Tonight, the showers and thunderstorms continue, with lows in the upper 50s. Winds are south at 13 to 17 miles per hour, with gusts reaching 30 miles per hour. Tuesday, a chance for rain, otherwise mostly cloudy, with highs in the low 70s. And Wednesday, the sunshine returns, with highs in the lower 70s. From the Flag Skywatch Weather Center, I am meteorologist Leah Jones.
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0: Back in the Valley City today, What's On Your Mind? I'm with Buckley, North Dakota's home for Chevy. Took a little break during the news break there to walk around, Kev. I think I'd take one of everything. I'm enamored with those little Canyon pickups. I mean, they're you have all the utility of a truck. You get unbelievable gas mileage. Obviously, the cab's a little smaller than the big, you know, Silverado or the Sierra would be, but they are so sharp looking. And maybe I need to think about a second vehicle from Pucklich. I love everything about our truck. The big old 26 Sierra Denali loaded up, the safety features, the technology that's in them. What's not to love?
1: You know, the father-in-law has a Colorado. I think that's the Canyon GMC, the Chevy version.
0: Yep.
1: Yeah, he loves it.
0: Yeah. And here's the thing. I love everything about it. I mean, and I think I've told this story before in the air. Steve Zahn has joked about it before because he said, last time you hit a deer, we sold 100 vehicles because I was transformed forever about the necessity to always have the latest model. Because in that case, I think that was let's just say it was a 2023 Chevy at the time. I'm cruising north on 29. I smash into this massive buck. I mean, I had no time to react. None. I look up. The buck is literally in front of the truck, dead center. Okay? Didn't have time to pump the brakes. Nothing. It happened that quick. And the vehicle slowed down immediately on its own. It cinched up my seatbelt. And OnStar was on the phone asking, you know, what's your emergency? To which I joked, I don't have one, but the deer does. Because I, of course, trampled over the deer and everything else. Now, if that had been in a later model, I'd say a 2020 or 2016 or, you know, a different brand, the airbags would have gone off immediately. Okay? And not a lot good happens when airbags go off, unless, of course, it's your sort of last line of defense. You're in a rollover or whatever, right? But I'm not a huge fan of the airbags in the sense of when they deploy can be life or death. So in that case, I'm going down the interstate 80 miles an hour. Boom, hit a deer. Airbags go off. I'm totally disoriented now. Totally disoriented, right? What do I do? Like, I go left, I go right, I freak out. What just happened to me? I'm rolling over five times. Instead, the technology in that new Chevy at the time said, okay, wait a minute. Here's how much that buck weighs. Here is where we're calculating that the pressure can be absorbed to, and we're going to put it down because it's not coming up. And therefore, he doesn't need the airbags to go off. Saved my life. So I got on the air at the time and said, look, I'm never driving anything other than this. I'm not. And I'm going to get a new one every year. And, you know, no matter what make and model you drive, I really encourage you to think about that. You know, I think we have kind of that modest North Dakota, 2019 is fine. It's a good truck. It is. I mean, right? These things last forever anymore. Take care of them. 100,000, 200,000. I remember Doug Burgum, while he was at Microsoft, after he sold his company to Microsoft, Great Plains Software, I did an interview with him because he was the Salvation Army Ambassador of the Year. And we said, we'll meet at the Salvation Army. We pulled up together, and he had about a 15-year-old truck that had like 400,000 miles on it. I'm not even kidding. And he said, why get rid of it? It works. And I know there's a lot of people out there that do that. But I'm telling you, 2027s are going to have safety features that the 2026s did not. And I care about our audience so very much that I really want you to arrive alive. So just be thinking about that. That's all I'm saying. And as I look around the lot here, big and small, they got some doozies, some dandies. The one thing, self-reporting here, I don't like about a truck. Remind me, Kev, you got that old beater truck kind of, don't you? A GMC still, right?
1: It's a Silverado, but yep.
0: Silverado, okay. And how about you, Dalton? What are you driving these days?
2: Got a 2019 Ford F-150.
0: Okay, you got the Ford big one F-150. What is the worst thing about the truck? I would ask each of you. What do you like the least about that truck, Dalton?
2: I do not have heated seats.
0: This would disappoint me as well. It's my one option. Okay, that would be my annoyance, but I have a different one. What about you, Kev? What's your number one beef?
1: You see, nothing really, because I have accepted that I have a POS truck, and there's really no there's no dreams for that truck. But I salivate every time I see my father-in-law your truck. I'm quite envious, but I'm Burgum. I have 300,000 miles on that truck. It runs great. I keep it up. And the best thing about it is it's paid for. So that's my vibe.
0: Not a bad thing. And by the way, the radios in trucks, or for that matter, vehicles 20 years ago, in my view, superior, great quality and easy. On button, off button, tune, seek. It's all I need. Maybe I want to mess with the treble a little bit here or whatever. Now running radios in these vehicles is like, a rocket ship. I think I could get SpaceX to the moon sooner. Here's the thing that I don't like about a truck. I hate parking them. It's like impossible. And very few parking lots are designed for trucks. You guys find this to be a problem, or am I mamby pamby wimping out here?
2: Oh, no, I agree with you.
1: Sometimes.
2: I just park further away then.
1: Yeah, exactly.
0: It's kind of what I've started doing, is just like, okay, I need a few extra steps. Because, I don't like at the airport the other day. Beautiful new parking ramp, Fargo Hector International Airport. And I've got to like go to the top row because everybody's too close for me to get a truck in between. So that's the one thing. So that's why I'm kind of dreaming that maybe, if we finish the year strong and there's a couple extra bucks left in the bank account, maybe I do the Canyon or the Colorado, because they're a lot easier to park. So these are the first world problems I'm wrestling with today. And they are small in comparison to everything else we have to worry about today on the show. Anyway, back on what's on your mind, I wanted to ask a question of the day here related to our conversation with Bill O'Reilly last hour, who's written this book called Confronting America. Okay? And what he means by that, I take it. Belton, you tell me what you think he means by this. He's saying it's time for a wake-up call, America, to get back to family, to get back to community, to get back to basic one-room schoolhouse kind of education. That's what I took from it. What do you take from the title of Confronting America, or the presence, the premise of the book, if you will?
2: I think you're right. I think it goes back to the beginning, taking accountability and confronting yourself and realizing that whatever problems are in your community, we have to face it. We could be part of the problem too if we're not actually part of the solution. There's too many complainers in America. There's too many people who are not actively trying to be the solution. So, to be harsh here, I'd say, well, then you're part of the problem if you're going to complain and do nothing about it. So whether it goes back to the school system, which I agree, we've got a lot of issues there from, top up, that needs a lot of help there for sure. And he mentioned in his book, actually, that education is not just a topic we need to go to the students on. We also need to work with the parents and students together to fix that.
0: Yeah, I agree. But it's daunting. It's daunting. I mean, you're mid-20s. I'm early 60s. Kev in the same neighborhood. Like, if we decided today we're going to make Confronting America about these issues of family, education, social media being at each other's throats, nobody sitting down at the kitchen table anymore, what possible change can we affect on the big picture? I don't think we can. I think that's that would be like, okay, you think you're Jesus himself here? And by the way, speaking of that, I do think there's a spiritual fix here. I think there's the potential for a revival, which there are plenty of examples of in history. Going way, way back, first one I remember reading about was the one during the Lincoln years, right? There was a revival that swept the country, which is, a religious term, but it could also be seen as just a reset. It's like, okay, wait a minute, pump the brakes, start over. But that'll take God. That's not nothing, a little old us here in Fargo, North Dakota can do. But what can we do?
2: Well, I think you mentioned that we shouldn't even be looking nationally first. And you and I share the same interest in North Dakota and fixing problems here first. So if we can slowly move in small parts of the state and eventually work to Bismarck and Fargo and the bigger cities and work with the school systems to make sure they're ran the correct way and we get conservative leaders in these schools. And I know there are so many around the schools in North Dakota anyway, but they're too scared because the education system is too left-leaning already. So we got to get people to come out and be front-facing with their views.
0: If you are outsourcing the education of your children, or your children are outsourcing the education of their children, your grandchildren, to any public entity in education, you are playing Russian roulette with their lives. We need to talk about that. And we will next.
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1: 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We will do this bad boy 6 a.m. on Tuesday morning. We have a ton to do. We're going to chat with Big Game James about the sports page.
7: 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Jim Miller is in news. Bridget takes us to the farm where they're preparing for next year. We've got another rainy forecast, and we'll learn about the Fargo Face-Off.
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1: 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Goes till 9. 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

0: back on What's On Your Mind. Hi, friends. Scott Hennen, brought to you in part by our friends at H.A. Thompson & Sons. 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In Valley City today, we're going to chat with Steve Zahn from Pucklitz, North Coast Home for Chevy, a little bit later on today. I love Valley City. I'll tell you why. Bottom of the hour, the chief human resource officer for Sanford Health is going to talk us a little bit about educational partnerships they're doing to fill their workforce. And they're starting K through 12. Smart move, Sanford Health. That's called the Grow Your Own strategy for hiring. And we'll look forward to that conversation. The Vice President, Chief Human Resources Officer for Sanford Bismarck, bottom of the hour, big conversation, because the quality of our healthcare in this country, in our communities, depends on the quality of the workforce. It really does. I had a really interesting experience firsthand with a couple nights of hospitalization about a month ago. I've told the story on the air. I had a GI bleed. I was bleeding and didn't know I was bleeding, and it had been going on for some time, and then it all of a sudden got worse and thrown into literally ER, ambulance, crisis healthcare. And I was understandably in some form of delirium through much of the 18 hours or so that it took to sort of stabilize me. But I right now have the clearest recollection ever about the people, from the doctor managing the situation to other doctors that were brought in, to the CNAs, to the nurses. Incredible experience. Well, again, that's it takes a quality healthcare employee, worker, teammate. So we'll talk with him about that. Also, our friend Gina Pinovich is going to be here, and we're going to help you feel good about some great things that are happening with the Lend a Hand Up, which is now all across North Dakota and expanding well into Minnesota as well. So we'll talk with Gina Pinovich coming up about a story on how we can help a neighbor in need. You know, you go to church on Sunday, and you probably heard about Love One Another. I'm trying to remember the sermon from this weekend. I think it was a good little parable, as I recall. But it's easy to sit in the pew on Sunday and say, yeah, of course I love my neighbor. Of course I love one another. And then you go back in your own little world and you actually love everybody you want to love. Not necessarily people that aren't so fun to love. Anyway, Lend a Hand Up is all about helping you do that a little bit better. And you'll get such a good feeling from the giving you'll get from them. So, and then Steve Zahn's going to join us. We're going to talk a little bit about technology and cars saving lives and the newest models. Steve Zahn, of course, is the general manager of all the Pucklitz stores for the Pucklitz family. Elise Pucklitz and her mom and the whole team at Pucklitz are our fine sponsor today, which is why we are in Valley City. Dalton, I said I like towns like Valley City. Can I tell you why?
1: Yeah,
0: I love
1: why?
0: Being here. First of all, they have Pizza Corner. I'll be having lunch there at 2 o'clock today. The actual original Pizza Corner restaurant. So I love that. Unfortunately, they don't make them here anymore, but you still can eat one here. I also love the fact that they don't have a Target. So that may be a little random.
1: Yeah, I would not have guessed that's something you love about Valley City.
0: You would not have guessed that I like it because it doesn't have a Target.
1: Yeah, because it does not. I thought you would want a Target.
0: No, I'm coming to really disdain Target. Now help me process whether I am being too harsh here. Okay, you be my barometer on this. So we own some radio stations in Grand Rapids, Minnesota. And over the Labor Day weekend, I took a little tool into Grand Rapids just to take a look at, hadn't been there for a while. Steve Holster, my business partner, spends a lot of time in Grand Rapids. I don't because I'm handling accounts mostly in North Dakota. And even though that I'm a 50-50 owner in radio stations in Grand Rapids, and I love our team out there, and so far I just don't get there. So I took a little tool over there, and Grand Rapids has got a lot. I mean, they, for the size town they are, they're kind of between Duluth and Bemidji. And so they've got, you know, they got Target, and they got, for the size town they are, they got a lot of assets. So I go into Target, and I was looking for a charger for my Apple Watch. And I get over there by the electronics section, and it's right by the book section. And I'd been wanting to buy some books of Charlie Kirk's Stop in the Name of God for team members because I had read it recently, and it had really awakened me again to just Charlie's brilliance, right? So I go to the counter and I say, you got a million books here, but I can't find this book by Charlie Kirk. And one lady says, I think I've heard of that guy. Do we have a book? Another guy gets on his little gizmo. You know how they get in the gizmo and tell you what aisle it's in now? Mm-hmm. And he had one book related to Charlie Kirk in his database, but it was a book actually written by somebody else about Charlie Kirk. So he said, we don't stock that. Oh, you don't stock that? No. You cannot buy Charlie Kirk's book either online or in store at Target. And then I looked over and I saw a book that said Hockey Boys. And it kind of looked like a coloring book. And caught my attention. I like hockey, so I grabbed it. And it says Hockey Boys, the steamy enemies to lovers coloring book. Are you processing this, Dalton?
1: Yeah, I'm trying to imagine this book myself and see how this fits in Target and who the Target audience for that even is.
0: Yeah, because it's and by the way, it has a little sticker on it that says for adults only.
1: Ah, okay.
0: So Hockey Boys, the steamy enemies to lovers coloring book. Why would adults want a coloring book, Dalton? Do adults buy coloring books?
1: Not the ones I'm around, no.
0: So then I open the book, and you know what I see? All kinds of kissy-kissy faces in coloring. I see guys in bed together with pancakes and their phones and more of their body hair than I want to see. I see one, kissing the shoulder of another, in bed together, in a locker room together, da-da-da-da-da. Men and women in this book, Hockey Boys, the steamy enemies to lovers coloring book. As God is my witness, I'm never shopping at Target ever again. This is disgusting to the core. They wonder why their stock is in the tank. Seriously, just say you're trying to indoctrinate kids. And don't embarrass yourself by saying, oh, we put for adults only on it. Adults don't buy coloring books. We know exactly what that is in there for. So that's why I'm buying my Valley City today.
1: Yeah, maybe I should go there later. That sounds awful.
0: Yeah. Let's find a town to live in that Target isn't in so we don't have to go to Target. Tell me if I'm wrong. Healthcare workforce,
1: right.
0: We come back.
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0: highway maintenance. Commercial property owners in Fargo could see changes to their monthly utility bills under a proposed streetlight rate restructuring. Traffic Engineering Division Engineer Jeremy Gordon explained how new tiered acreage calculations will be applied.
1: So today, everybody, if you're Jiffy Lube or if you're Marvin Windows, you pay $32 a month. The base rate moving forward, we would double the base rate from 32 to 65, and then everything is just multiplied from that 65.
0: The proposed adjustments aim to distribute maintenance costs more equitably based on property size and usage. Senator John Hoeven addressed livestock producers this past weekend at the annual North Dakota Stockmen's Association convention, highlighting key provisions in the proposed farm bill. Hoeven outlined measures designed to cap prairie dog colonies on federal grasslands, establishing a one-mile buffer along adjacent state and private lands. The proposal also updates disaster programs by creating specific categories for calves under the Livestock Indemnity Program and covering feed, water, and livestock transportation costs during severe drought.
2: Showers and thunderstorms today, and highs are in the upper 60s. Winds are south-southeast at 6 to 15 miles per hour, with gusts reaching 26 miles per hour. Tonight, the showers and thunderstorms continue, with lows in the upper 50s. Winds are south at 13 to 17 miles per hour, with gusts reaching 30 miles per hour. Tuesday, a chance for rain, otherwise mostly cloudy, with highs in the low 70s. And Wednesday, the sunshine returns, with highs in the lower 70s. From the Flag Skywatch Weather Center, I am meteorologist Leah Jones.

0: America, What's on Your Mind, 28 before the top of the hour. Flying back from New York last week, or Washington, D.C., or wherever the heck I was, Kev, I watched the Michael biopic. I can't remember. Have you and I talked about that? Did you watch it, the movie Michael?
1: Actually, I've seen it twice. I watched it Sunday morning. It was on again. I watched like the last three quarters of it. But yeah, seen it. Yep. Thought it was great.
0: It was very disturbing, the first third of it, about, you know, the dad and the abuse.
1: Oh, yeah. That was well known. Yeah, he was
0: hard to watch, though. Hard to watch.
1: Yep.
0: How does it end? I didn't get to the end.
1: It ends with him basically firing his dad, and he gets a lawyer. He gets his team together, and then he made the announcement on stage at Dodger Stadium during the last night of the victory tour while his dad is over telling everybody they're going to go global and this tour is going everywhere. And Michael goes out there and says, by the way, this is our farewell tour. This is our last show. We love you. Good night. And he just said, no, we're done. And his dad was, of course, PO'd. And then it showed him, the end of the movie shows him walking out and touring from the Bad album, I think it was. But yeah, and they're talking about another movie that will take you through his final days. And it was kind of, you know, evil how he ended up with the doctor killing the guy. That doctor did like 2 years of a whatever sentence.
0: Really good
1: movie. Have you seen it, Dalton?
2: It is a great movie. I saw it on started watching it on a plane when I went somewhere and finished it in the flight back. And I love that movie. And I didn't listen to too much Michael Jackson growing up, but I've listened to a lot since that movie, like his song Chicago and Bad. Like there's a lot of really good music from him that's coming back to the youth right now.
1: One thing that I read an article about that they kind of downplay the relationship was where he hires that attorney and he's in that room full of lawyers and he says, can you leave us alone? And that when he hired that, whoever, I figured that guy is Joe somebody, but that guy was the reason that Michael became Michael, that attorney, that guy.
0: Interesting stuff. You know, the nice thing about watching a biopic like that and getting a little bit entertained, and if you haven't done it yet, find one about Dolly Parton. CBS Entertainment Tonight is by far my favorite, but they sort of unplug you from the world. You won't be mad about J.J. McCarthy flaming out for the Vikings and going to the New York Giants, or about books that Target will sell you but won't sell you, or any other thing that frustrates the daylights out. You get a little escape. I'm trying to be better about that as I get into my 60s. Just kind of like, okay, I'm unplugging my brain. Thank you, Charlie Kirk. Stop in the name of God. I'm going to send it down a different trail. So if you haven't had a chance to watch it, it is... It's a human tragedy in many sense because of how it ended with Michael Jackson, but also, a great American story about talent and success. And if he'd had a better upbringing, maybe things would have been a little bit different. All right. As I said earlier, healthcare.

0: and the quality of the healthcare we receive rely to a great extent on the healthcare workforce, on the people actually delivering it. And our friends at Sanford Health have really gotten purposeful and intentional about educational partnerships, literally starting at the K through 12 level. DJ Campbell is the Vice President and Chief Human Resources Officer for Sanford Bismarck, joins us to talk about it today. DJ, how are you?
1: I'm really good, Scott. Thanks for having me. And I, after hearing your little conversation, I will be checking out that biopic over this weekend. That sounds fantastic,
0: right?
1: Actually.
0: Yeah, I know. It's kind of good. Do that in Dolly, and you'll have a great weekend. It'll be great.
1: Yes.
0: Those two will be wonderful.
1: So yeah, we can always use a little inspiration in our lives these days.
0: Amen. Yeah, and part of healthcare is mental health these days. So anything you can do to improve your mood and manage your stress level or anxiety or whatever, do it. I'd start with taking a walk, but maybe then when you get home, watch a biopic.
1: Absolutely.
0: Anyway, I said earlier, and this is sort of like, duh, Scott, but I mean, you don't have good quality healthcare if you don't have good quality workforce. How challenging is it now to have the level of quality workforce that you want to provide the care you provide at Sanford?
1: Yeah, I think we're at kind of unprecedented times. I think everybody's talking about workforce. And I was recently at the governor's workforce summit where he talked about he's the first governor that ever, you know, ran on workforce and not on jobs. Because really, we've got the jobs here in North Dakota. We just don't have the people to fill them. And healthcare, of course, is, I think, taken a little bit of a beating over the last few years. And so I think that, you know, we're in a spot where we're ready to make a comeback and get some kids into some health careers.
0: So back out and give me the 360 degree hovering over sort of vision here that Sanford has related to educational partnerships. What's the cherry on top, and then we'll get into some of the layers here.
1: Yeah, we've found that, I think that we all know that the people in North Dakota, we've got some excellent work ethic here. We've got some great values. And so we always, when we think about our primary strategies when it comes to workforce, it's really growing our own organic talent here in the state of North Dakota. And that starts at a K-12 level and goes all the way up through higher education so that we can get as many workforce people into the healthcare careers to help staff the healthcare facilities here in North Dakota. It's probably no surprise to you, but when you think of the occupations that we are in most need of throughout the entire state, healthcare is about three times the second place need. So, you know, we've got, I think, maybe one or two people for every opening that we have right now in the healthcare workforce. So it's definitely dire.
0: Wow. Walk me through that stat again, numbers-wise.
1: Yeah, we are, you know, when we talk about the open positions, we've got around 3,500 open positions in North Dakota, just according to job service. And transportation is usually, or manufacturing, kind of go between the two in terms of the next sector that needs the most people. And they've got about 1,000 openings. So we're about three times the most of the second most in demand occupation. And if you just do the math for that, you're looking at 1 to 3 probably in a typical job, but really there's not very many applicants out there for the healthcare space right now.
0: How about you specifically at Sanford? How do you stay ahead of this? How do you manage that problem and find the quality you're looking for in these partnerships?
1: Yeah, it really starts at the K-12 level and getting students interested in the different positions that we might have available. I mean, when you work in healthcare, you've got over 4,000 different positions that we're hiring for, and that can stem from your traditional clinical occupations, which would be, of course, your nurses and your physicians, but also go to things that are very maybe untraditional, like pilots or financial analysts. And so we need them all. We partner with K-12 at a really young age. We start in kind of that elementary school area and all the way up through kind of when they get into their high school time, where we're really working with them and helping them explore. And that has a number of different ways that we do that. The first one, of course, is we have job shadows. I think years ago, we talked a little bit about walking away from the job shadow world, just because there's a lot of risk with students, you know, being in certain areas of the hospital and the clinic. But we found that in recent years that it's really what kids need to get excited about healthcare. They need to be in the facility. They need to see the work that's being done and the purpose that, you know, the mission can draw for that individual. And so we do about 400 job shadows just in Bismarck today at our medical center. And that is in all areas. And the student gets to come in and shadow a physician or a nurse for the day and kind of see what they do and what a day in the life would look like.
0: Yeah, what a neat deal. That's kind of the grow your own strategy here, right? You're playing the long game for that.
1: Absolutely. Absolutely. And then we follow that up. We've got a number of camps that we do every summer. Of course, I think camps are kind of the thing in the summer for all age groups. And so we host three different camps, one for nursing, one for what we call allied health. So think of imaging or therapies. And then we do one for some youngsters that we partner with different schools on. And so that's a great way to engage folks as well. And that really leads up to kind of our big thing that we've started. So we actually now host our own conference on career exploration. And so it's actually coming up here in November. Last year, we had 400 students from Western North Dakota. Of course, some from Bismarck Mandan, where we're primarily located, but we had a ton of rural representation that showed up that day. We've got 30 different interactive breakout sessions that they can go to learn about different health careers. And we invite every single educational partner or higher educational partner to meet with students, too, so we can get them pipelined into some fields that would be beneficial for us in the future.
0: What kind of feedback do you get on this? Like, for instance, the clinical experience.
1: You know, the clinical experience, we do a ton of clinicals for higher education today, anywhere from, I think, 80,000 to 100,000 hours every year, primarily in the nursing and the radiology worlds. But that's another great way for us to get kids inside of the, or students, I shouldn't say kids, when they're in high, when they're in college, I got to call them students. But that's a great time for them to get in the facility, learn the culture, be able to work with patients and have somebody that can really kind of help them find a path in the career that they want to go into. And so that's been another place where we've been able to establish the mentoring and give them just a realistic view of what that practice might look like day in and day out.
0: Yeah, really obviously well thought out here. Talk a little bit about the sponsorships and what you're doing there.
1: Yeah, we've got loan forgiveness. We've got sign-on bonuses that will help pay off some loans. And so depending on the role, almost every clinical role has some sort of financial incentive for them to come and work for us. And we know that the cost of getting education is really high right now. And we just want to do what we can to help support them as they're going through that. So whether that's sponsorship on the front end when they start, or maybe it's loan forgiveness or loan repayment once they are working for us. But really any clinical position in the four walls of Sanford will qualify for something. Another thing
0: I was going to ask you about apprenticeships, but you go ahead. What do you have next on your list?
1: No, I was just going to talk about apprenticeships because I think that that's a really great segue into it. I think, you know, oftentimes we hear about apprenticeships and we think the skilled trades, and that's a great way to build workforce. But we're actually finding that, you know, we've got LPNs and RNs now that can go into apprenticeship programs. So if higher education isn't a traditional pathway that you think is going to work for you, we've got an option where you can come and get 2,000 hours of on-the-job training and take some coursework through a higher educational partner and walk away with a nursing license. So when you think about rural healthcare and how we need to, you know, staff some of those clinics that are a little bit remote, this is going to be a great way to help support those, really every institution in North Dakota when it comes to workforce.
0: Well, it's invigorating. I imagine there's a lot of parents and grandparents listening saying, yeah, I'd love for my kids or grandkids to know more about this, get immersed in this. And obviously there's a lot of ways to do that. You've talked about all of them, the job shadowing and the camps and this conference in November, bringing, you know, students together with folks that are in this to have the real meaningful conversations in the clinic and apprenticeships and everything else. So well done. And it's going to be fun to see the fruits of your labor here, DJ, as it plays out. Anything else you want to tell us?
1: You know, I just throw it out there that if anybody's got some interest, you can go to our website, so it's sanfordcareers.org, and check out all of our opportunities.
0: Sanfordcareers.org to find out more about all that. DJ Campbell is the Vice President and Chief Human Resources Officer for Sanford Bismarck. 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Really good, fulfilling opportunities. That's the one thing you see in a lot of the healthcare workers I've ever interacted with. They're not there for a paycheck. They're there to help people, care for people. That's what fills their bucket. Obviously, they need to make a good living in a competitive market, but they're out there. And glad to know Sanford is being as purposeful as they are about this. Thanks, DJ. More after this on What's on Your Mind.
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3: Hello, it's Kevin Flynn and Alex Taylor, hosts of the Need to Know Morning Show. We will do this bad boy 6 a.m. on Tuesday morning. We have a ton to do. We're going to chat with Big Game James about the sports page.
8: 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Jim Miller is in news. Bridget takes us to the farm where they're preparing for next year. We've got another rainy forecast, and we'll learn about the Fargo Face-Off.
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0: What's on your mind, life? Buckfoot's North Dakota's home for Chevy in the Valley City today. Thanks for stopping by the way. Always appreciate our listeners in the Valley City. Louis Magnuson runs the service shop here, and he has jury duty today, of all things. So I didn't get a chance to catch up with him, but Steve Zahn from Buckfoot's going to join us a little later on. Also, Gina Pinovich will be here to talk about lend a hand up to make you feel good. In the meantime, lots of time to talk about whatever you'd like to talk about. J.J. McCarthy has been traded from the Minnesota Vikings to the New York Giants. That's probably the big bombshell story of the day. If things like the NFL and the Vikings do not consume you, there probably are a few more other more important things to worry about. Dalton Nelson is here as a co-host. Dalton, the regular guest host and a co-host of ours on the program with other folks from the Turning Point USA universe. Our mission is to make sure talk radio and its contribution to critical thinking and tackling issues of importance live on beyond gray-haired guys like me. So we're doing everything in our power to cultivate conversations with younger voices to have them be part of the program today. As you get up as a father and a husband every day, Minnesota Vikings, mildly amusing, obviously, in a big bombshell trade. But if you'd say the thing that weighs on you most day to day, like, what would it be, Dalton?
1: I think the thing that weighs on me most today is, I mean, you mentioned that I am a father, two little girls, and I think every day I wake up and I get them ready, I get them dressed, we go to daycare, and then I'm in my own head for the next 2 hours as I'm in the gym for the day. And I think it's just like making sure America is better for them than it was for me at that age. Not saying it was bad at that age for me, but everything that I want for them is things I'm working on now. Like when they're 25, you know, 20, 18, they're going to high school, going to college, whatever it is. I want them to have just the best possible experience, not just on campus, but even like in the political environment they're walking into.
0: Yeah, well, and again, I think going back to Bill O'Reilly's book, when you dig into confronting America and what we do about it, if you missed it, Bill O'Reilly was with us last hour on What's On Your Mind, and encourage you to go back to the podcast and listen to the book and learn a little bit about it. Really what he's saying is, to take your concerns, Dalton, how is the America I leave better for my kids than it was for me, or how do I make sure that they have, you know, a chance and everything I care about? That's what Bill O'Reilly's saying, and he's bringing it back to education and family and everything else. But it's a daunting task. I mean, if you realistically said, okay, I read this and I agree and I'm going to go spend my life trying to make it better, you could live to be 300 and not accomplish it. It's so big. But what you can accomplish is to go to a school board meeting in Fargo and say, really? You think Hockey Boys, the steamy enemies to lovers coloring book, ought to be in a library? Or you're going to go to the state legislature and say, oh, really? You think we need free school lunch for millionaires? Free school breakfast for billionaires? Is that the best use of our resources? You know, you pick your issue and engage at the local level is how I think you can, number one, stay sane when things are spiraling out of control, and two, actually make a difference, right?
1: Oh, absolutely. I think in my point of view too, you know, traveling the entire Midwest and other parts of the country for Turning Point the last few years, after Trump won in the election, I was, you know, it's an all-time high. I'm so excited. We got what we wanted. Then fast forward 2 years, I'm like, okay, well, I focus so much everywhere else. Now we have the mess in office as a mayor in Fargo today that I obviously didn't want. And I realized maybe I was looking too much elsewhere, and I got to focus on things here. That's why I'm so happy you and I are working together more now, so we can focus on things here, because, you know, I was on the road too much to help with Michelle for much of the campaign. And then once it's over, I'm like, oh gosh, I should have focused here more. So now I'm happy to put all my focus here, because that's how we do make a change. It starts with showing up to the school board meetings, going out to the Capitol. It starts with talking to your legislators and getting to know them and seeing, are these actually people that represent what we want?
0: Let me go through some of the texts that have come in. Always welcome finding out what's on your mind on these issues or any issues. We genuinely, sincerely encourage you to participate in answering the question every day, what's on your mind? Texter says, Scott, what do you think of the release of five masked guys who were arrested at an airport in England? Not good at a time of terrorism. They should be held and investigated. I know nothing about that story. Do you?
1: I do not. I read that earlier, and I have not heard about that yet.
0: I need to do a little digging on that, so can't help you out, but thanks for telling us. Texter says, I just turned 25, Scott, so I'm getting up there. Oh, my gosh, Mr. Hannon, I have dust on my desk older than that kid. They're talking about you, Dalton. They have dust on their desk older than you are. I'm with you, but it does encourage me. So, you realize you're an inspiration for a lot of us, that are double your age.
1: Well, it's fun for me to go out in the community in different events around the state and talk to people and hear about their experiences and what they've lived through politically in North Dakota and how their lives are so much different from mine, to the point where even like on the education front, I thought of this earlier with you, Scott, the things you went through when you were in high school that I just couldn't imagine today, and how things are so much different. And it's only, think 40 years down the road when I'm talking to someone who's 25, what are they going to be going through in high school that I didn't go through?
0: Texter says, I'm so happy that Dalton saw the light. He told us earlier that he might have been a little lefty until the whole Black Lives Matter craziness spiraled out of control. And another listener, right on, Dalton, I agree with you about Carson Wentz. See, we want the JJ trade to mean Carson goes to the Super Bowl. More coming up.
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7: This is the time of year that much of the area will record the first freeze. In many locations, including across northern North Dakota into northwestern Minnesota, this has already occurred. Even parts of northern Cass County, some areas have recorded a freeze. Even more locations have recorded a frost, which again is a temperature of 36 degrees or cooler. Yet having said that, most of southern North Dakota into west central Minnesota, neither a frost or a freeze has occurred. With some threats of rain and the upper level pattern favoring a average or above average temperature regime, many of us will wait until October for that first freeze, unless saying this has jinxed us.
11: That's the Richeson Report, your focus on the field with North Dakota State climatologist Darrell Richeson.
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13: An Oval Office announcement coming soon. I'm Lisa Brady, Fox News. President Trump set to unveil a new steel plant said to be the largest in U.S. history, planned in Iowa by a company with an India-based owner. He may also get more questions about AI after telling Fox's Aisha Hosni.
14: I don't worry about it. I just, you know, it's a huge industry. It's really the Industrial Revolution, maybe bigger.
13: Fox's Lucas Tomlinson at the White House.
15: AI and data centers have become big issues for the upcoming midterm elections now, just about 5 weeks away. John, President Trump has ordered full speed ahead on American innovation in this space, vowing that U.S. companies will continue to lead the world in this fast-evolving technology. Some Republicans and many Democrats are urging the president to pump the brakes, warning about potential risks after those concerns were echoed from the captains of the AI industry.
13: Tomorrow, the president meets with AI CEOs. President Trump not ruling out renewed airstrikes after rejecting Iran's latest ceasefire proposal, though mediators are still said to be negotiating for a possible agreement. Counterterrorism officials in the U.K. investigating any possible link to Iran after a suspected plot to target an airbase in England used by the U.S. Five suspects arrested near that base yesterday.
16: The five men who were arrested, they were arrested on suspicion of committing offenses under the Explosives Act and on suspicion of preparation of a terrorist act. They are U.K. nationals from all areas across London, aged between 23 and 25. The Army's bomb disposal team used a robot to search their three vehicles while 85 homes, they are still evacuated.
13: Fox's Stephanie Bennett. Those suspects have been released on bail with conditions. As the investigation continues, Iran has denied involvement through its embassy in London, but has previously said it considers bases used in attacks to be legitimate targets. The Trump administration rolling out new fuel economy standards, relaxing regulatory requirements for automakers to control pollution. Environmental groups say they'll fight the changes. 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
13: An arrest made in New York City after a woman's body was found in Central Park.
21: The NYPD has taken Jonathan Robles into custody, charging him with murder and criminal possession of a weapon. Police say the body of a 63-year-old woman was found when officers responded to a 911 call Sunday morning. The woman was found with trauma to the head and body. She was pronounced dead at the scene. Robles was arrested several hours later. What police do not know is what the motive is for this apparent homicide. The victim's name is for now being withheld, pending the notification of relatives. In New York City, Gernal Scott, Fox News.
13: In Colorado, a former sheriff's deputy arrested, accused of suspected shootings targeting law enforcement buildings.
1: Former Boulder County Sheriff's Deputy 40-year-old Tyler Riley is accused of a series of suspected shootings at law enforcement facilities, including the Boulder County Sheriff's Office headquarters and the Broomfield Police Department. Investigators are working to determine what led to the incidents and whether the suspect acted alone. We're told Riley resigned from the department in 2024 in lieu of termination for cause, and that the investigation remains active.
13: Fox's Jeff Manasso. We're learning more about trade agreements from last week's summit between President Trump and China's leader, including tariff exemptions.
18: They're calling it 30 for 30 because $30 billion from each side was selected for this tariff exemption. They fall into a number of categories, basically agriculture, medical supplies, and low-tech electronics. Now, China and the U.S. agreed to form a board of trade where individual items were jointly selected for this exemption. Now, the U.S. wanted this mechanism to work out now on prying open even more access to the Chinese market in the future.
13: Fox Business's Edward Lawrence at the White House, where the two presidents also agreed to extend a trade truce. But stocks remain lower. The Dow's down 215. I'm Lisa Brady, Fox News.
22: Showers and thunderstorms today, and highs are in the upper 60s. Winds are south-southeast at 6 to 15 miles per hour, with gusts reaching 26 miles per hour. Tonight, the showers and thunderstorms continue, with lows in the upper 50s. Winds are south at 13 to 17 miles per hour, with gusts reaching 30 miles per hour. Tuesday, a chance for rain, otherwise mostly cloudy, with highs in the low 70s. And Wednesday, the sunshine returns, with highs in the lower 70s. From the Flag Skywatch Weather Center, I am meteorologist Leah Jones.
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1: Every day that we're in Valley City is a good day, especially with our friends in Pocklich, North Dakota's home for Chevy. 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And we're at Pocklich, North Dakota's home for Chevy. Chevy GMC right here in Valley City. And, of course, North Dakota's home for Chevy. All right, on 83 as you head out of Bismarck, Mandan, to the north towards Minot there in Bismarck as well. Still to come on the program, Gina Pinovich is going to be here. She heads up statewide now across all of North Dakota, the Lend a Hand Up organization. Do amazing things helping families in need. If you heard the message of loving your neighbor yesterday at church, we're going to give you a practical tool on how to help and also how to help others in your circle, you know, fellow school parents, could be somebody from church, work that is going through a health challenge or a tough time. These guys make everything easy. Lend a Hand Up, especially our Western North Dakota listeners. It's new to you. You'll find out more about that. Dalton Nelson is here. Dalton is co-hosting today. Dalton is 25-year-old conservative that has worked with Charlie Kirk's organization, Turning Point USA, for a number of years. He is doing a podcast for our fine, longstanding partners, the Center of the American Experiment, ND, that you can watch. And we're putting him on the radio more and more all the time because we're trying to leave the woodpile a little higher. A guy by the name of famous North Dakotan by the name of Earl Strinden out of Litchfield, North Dakota, taught me that line. Longtime head of the Alumni Association and Foundation of the University of North Dakota. He said, you got to get up every day, Scott, and you got to find a way to leave the woodpile a little higher. Sort of what Bill O'Reilly was talking about earlier in his book, Confronting America. We as parents, as grandparents, want that for our kids and grandkids. So Dalton Nelson helps us do that on What's on Your Mind, because talk radio is, in my mind, a very important success to the success of our republic. Talk radio needs to be that kitchen table conversation. We were the first social media. Talk radio was the first medium you could talk back to. You couldn't talk back to your newspaper. Try talking back to your, television set. They're going to put you in the funny farm. Talk radio, you can talk back to. You can interact with, and we have been doing that for decades. So we want to keep that rolling. The show does not go without our fine sponsors, and my friend Steve Zahn is here. We have a longstanding partnership, friendship with our friends at Pocklich, of course. Legendary family in the automobile business, and the general manager for their stores is my friend Steve Zahn, who joins us now to check in. How are you, Steve? Kev, is Steve there?
2: Hello.
1: Can you hear me now, Steve? Scott, how are you?
2: I can hear you. Can you hear me?
1: I can.
2: All right. Yep, I'm doing just fine. How are you?
1: I'm doing well. I'm in Valley City. I have popcorn. I have oatmeal raisin cookies. I have the friendliest staff around, from Brandon and Chuck and our friend Dewey Magnuson over there in the service department. So your team's taking good care of me today there. Thank you very much.
2: Well, I'm glad to hear that. You're very welcome. We're happy to have you come in our store and do a little business, take care of some of your business.
1: I've not had a chance to talk to Dewey Magnuson yet today, but folks in Valley City know him as a fine, upstanding public servant. Did you know he had jury duty today? I'm fascinated. Do you think the jury was putting out a verdict on him, or do you think actually it was him doing a public service?
2: Well, he's been kind of sheepish when I ask him, so I guess I'll find out when he gets back later today.
1: Yeah, I hope it's not guilty, is all I'm going to say. We have an APB out for Dewey.
2: Yeah. I think he just got dismissed from the jury about a half hour ago, so...
1: I've always wanted to do that, actually. I got called for jury duty one time and gave a sob story and got out of it, but it would be kind of fascinating. But it is our ultimate duty to make sure we have the American system of justice in the hands of the citizens. But in all seriousness, you got a great crew here, a new general sales manager that folks may remember from other places he's been, Muscatel and the Corwin team. But Chuck Schwann now, your general sales manager, working with Brandon here. And you got a great team here and in Bismarck, don't you, Steve?
2: I agree. I thank you for saying that. We have a tremendous team in both stores. And Steve Roberts, our long-time general sales manager over there, retired here last winter. And then, of course, Chuck has just taken over and doing a great job so far. But I'm blessed with great people in both stores.
1: So I have this mantra that the listeners have heard over and over again, that you need to think long and hard about your transportation related to A, how much time you spend in it, B, how important it is to getting you home safely to your family and to your destination. And the newest models have the latest technology that make that easier every day. I'm amazed. As you know, you put me in a 26 GMC Sierra Denali because I was obsessed with Super Cruise, and now it allows my brain to work and the vehicle drives itself beautifully all across the fruited plain. But you know, you've been in this business a long time. The level of technology safety features in new vehicles right now is better year over year. This is important stuff. I know we have the stoic North Dakota thing. It's good enough. I love my, 92 with X amount of thousand miles on it. But every year the vehicles get safer, don't they, Steve?
2: Oh, absolutely. And I think, the technology changes so rapidly, and every model is updated a little bit more. And, now they stop for you with pedestrian crossings. They do all kinds of things that we never would have dreamed of even 5 years ago, all meant to keep you safe and from hitting something. And even Super Cruise, my own household is a classic example. I don't want to drive that thing because I don't trust it. Well, I finally took one to my Valley City store one day, which is, as you know, is a 270-mile round trip, and okay, I'm going to try this thing. Well, it worked. It was amazing how well it worked. It changed lanes for me, past cars, and as long as I was looking at the road like I was supposed to be, it did its job and kept me safe. And I think that the technology is evolving rapidly, and it gets better and better and better every year. And with that, of course, it's all meant to keep us safe. As you know, I hit a moose 4 years ago, and everything in that car did was supposed to be. I walked away with a sore knee from the airbag in, and that was it.
1: Yeah, I've talked about the story of the monster buck that I hit that, any other later model truck, the airbags would have gone off and I'd have rolled four or five times along the interstate. Instead, the thing was smart enough to realize where the brunt of the pressure was, put it down, tighten my seatbelt, OnStar on the phone, and, obviously a little bit of front end damage, but I arrived alive, and that was a 23, and now we're looking at 26s and 27s, so... really think long and hard about it. The great thing I've always appreciated about Pucklich is I'm probably on my fifth or sixth vehicle. I've never left here without having a complete understanding of how these new technology features work, from syncing the radio to the how does the radio operate, to do I want Google, do I want Apple Play, all of those features. Your team is really, really well educated and do a great job of teaching their customers and not even letting us leave until we know what we need to know, right?
2: Well, yes, we do. Thank you for that. It is really important to us that, we take care of people by doing our jobs and making sure they understand what they bought and how it works for them. And I would encourage anybody, it's all a lot to take in, whether it be my store or any other store in our business. If you're not comfortable after you have it for a month, go back and ask for a refresh. And most stores will teach just fine. And I think that because there's so many things that we don't either remember how to use or don't know how to use. And once we learn it, it's like most of this technology, once we use it, we'll never go back without it. It's just getting one of my first hurdles.
1: One of my personal favorites is I've got some ridiculous high def camera to back up with, and I love it, right? Because you're just watching every little nuance or trying to park a big truck. It's very helpful. I've had several occasions where the truck stops dead because something is coming to the view that I didn't even see. And one time it was a fox. It was something as small as a fox that ran across, and it stops the vehicle for you. That's phenomenal.
2: Well, yeah, there's so many blind safety alerts put in these vehicles nowadays. It is very, very safe to drive. And I was backing out of a parking spot in a store yesterday, and it started beeping and stopped. And I was like, what happened? Well, a lady got out of her car and started walking right behind me. I didn't see her. So, again, it protected me, the driver, and her, the pedestrian. And I think it's just, we're starting to see in our collision centers in that industry, collisions have changed because number one, there's not as many, but number two, they do their job, protecting the driver, passengers, and the rest of the vehicles either repaired or not repaired, but it's the number of accidents certainly is down, I think.
3: Got a couple questions coming in for Steve here by text. We're going to take a short break, come back with more of our conversation with him. One thing I want to learn about, just how's the car business? You've been this a long time. We've seen the industry go through some challenging times, and of course, there's been a ton of regulation regarding fuel mileage expectations and everything. Some of that is changing right now, so I'm kind of curious just how the biz is and what's selling in the EV craze. So we'll ask Steve a little bit about that. But if you have any questions, call him or text him in, as always, 701-271-1100. Steve's on, joining us, general manager of the Potford Stores in North Dakota, including here in Valley City. We're broadcasting live until 2 o'clock. Then I'm going to Pizza Corner for a real pizza. And then West, young man. More after this.
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0: segment back on What's On Your Mind. Live in Valley City today, broadcasting live. I'm at my home away from home, Bucklish, North Coast home for Chevy. They have cookies here, which they have a nice little oven cooking those up. They have popcorn here. They have, soda, nice atmosphere, such a friendly place. It's always a good time. I did find Dewey Magnuson, and he was not guilty. So that's good. He can go back to work in the service department here at Bucklish in Valley City. He actually said he was up for jury duty. We're having a good time at Dewey's expense today. But he said he was like, he missed the cut by like seven. And he said it was an interesting case. So he did his duty, but he's back at it, Steve. You'll be happy to know that, okay?
1: Good to hear that.
0: Chatting with Steve Zahn from Bucklish today. A couple questions that have come in from our audience. One is related to financing. Asking, I know I need a new vehicle. Thanks for the nudge. Should I lease or should I finance it with my bank?
1: I think there's a lot of different variables in that question. That the best thing is get into our stores or any store and talk about what fits your needs, based on the amount of miles you drive and what you're using it for, and those are things. Sometimes it's best to finance, sometimes it's best to lease. Most of us stores have 10 to 15 of our own banks that we work with and get you the best and most competitive rate. So you've got a couple of choices when you get in, but get in, drive one, pick one out, and then get the answers to your individual situation.
0: I always go back and forth on whether it makes sense or not. And I guess, it's like you say, everybody's situation is differently, especially now with new tax laws. There's some things going on right now. Before you buy before the end of the year, you can expense 100% of it. So if you had a good year, then you could lessen your tax load a little bit. So that makes sense then to obviously buying it. But in general, what is the rule of thumb where you want to lease versus you want to buy? Like, what do you, if you're buying one, what do you do, Steve?
1: Personally, I've got one of each. Based on, your financial situation somewhat dictates that. The real basic difference is one, you're buying the vehicle, the one you're renting it, like you would buy a house or rent a house. If you like to trade every 2 to 3 years, you're not putting on more than 12 to 15,000 miles a year, you're probably a good lease candidate. If you're one that drives them for 7, 8, and 10 years, then you may be a good purchase candidate. So again, it's very individual based on your own situation. And most all the sales consultants and the management teams are trained to find the best solution that fits your individual needs.
0: Another listener shares an interesting story here, and I've noticed this a little bit when I've been to the service department here and elsewhere. They said, for years, I drove older vehicles and didn't have the money to fix them, and it spirals quickly. More recently, I've worked directly with Bucklish, and they do financing for me, so I'm able to keep my vehicle maintained. That's changed a lot, hasn't it? It used to be like, okay, it's $6,000, pay $6,000 or you don't get your car back, where now you're working with them to get financing on the actual service work in-house, right?
1: Yeah, very, very simple process that if a person needs some financing or financial help with the, cost of repairs are high these days and like anything else. And we send a quick link to their phone. They're approved in a matter of 2 to 3 minutes based on, their credit history. And it's a very seamless process, very easy to do. And we do quite a bit of it, actually.
0: Yeah, that is an interesting story. And I've seen that before. So, that's not a reason not to get your vehicle safe and back on the road. If you're worried about, oh, I can't afford the one lump sum, they'll work with you, make it nice and easy, which is great. My question was just related on the business in general. I mean, you've seen a lot in this business. There have been tough times, and obviously the challenges that government throws at the industry, the automobile manufacturers, is mind-boggling to me. And to have any certainty in the middle of that when you careen from one administration to another, we had the whole EV craze that was really government-induced. Fossil fuels bad, gas trucks, diesel trucks bad. You got to go to EV. Now it's gone the other way. Give me an update on how you maneuver all that.
1: Very carefully. I think it's you're right. The government, the regulations really drive what happens. The industry itself is in a very good place. It's people still need to drive, and that continues to grow. The EV versus gas argument, I think, is I've still got quite a few electric vehicles in my lot, and that market certainly cooled after the tax incentive went away, after the government lowered the mandates. It's kind of shifted back to the gas side. There's still a place for electric vehicles, and I think they're amazing vehicles. I think that the infrastructure needs to catch up. But it's interesting to me, I was at a conference here about 2.5 years ago, or 3 years ago, and we had a speaker talk about, he said, imagine if the day Henry Ford drove that first buggy out of the garage, self-powered, there was no infrastructure, there was nobody was ready for it. And that's kind of the way the EV market was. The government, you know, pushed it down our throat so fast that nobody was ready. And I think that someday it'll have its place in a bigger share than it does now, but for now, I'm just not sure. Especially our market where we got so much driving to do between communities and so on.
0: Where have you seen the EV market work? So first of all, I think you and I would both agree, it's just government, stay out of what kind of vehicle I'd be driving. Let the market decide that. But we are where we are. They pushed it. And obviously the infrastructure cost to you as a dealership and so many others are just extraordinary. But now that we had a little time to shake out, what is a good EV vehicle for people to consider? And it should be for people that just run errands and don't necessarily go on long road trips, or like what's the best EV user experience right now from your perspective?
1: Well, I think that person who spends the majority of their time driving in town, obviously it's a great vehicle for that. And I think even those short trips, you know, most of the EVs now, the range has really gotten much, much better in the last couple, 3 years. And if you're going to leave here and go to Fargo, you can do that as long as you have time to charge somewhere in Fargo. Or, you know, so it's, if you're doing those shorter trips where you have some more time, they're a great vehicle for it. And again, they're actually fun to drive, and they're built very, very well. And it's just a matter of having enough infrastructure to support our driving habits, which is where we want to go, right?
0: Have the costs come down on the EV side?
1: Oh yeah, absolutely. There's some very, very affordable EVs right now. There's Chevrolet just came back out with the Bolt just came back on the market, and it's priced around $30,000, and that's got about a 300-some mile range. So it's again a good runabout car, and people love driving them, but something else. You just have to be able to have the patience to take time to charge. Now the charging, even on that model, is much faster than 2 years ago. So it's improving over time. I think it'll build market share over time. But I think the difference is, like you just said, don't want the government telling me to do it. I want the market to drive it, and the market will drive it, and the market will adopt it over time.
0: Yeah, let it work. It's time honored to tested. That's for sure. Last question from the audience here: want a midsize SUV? What in 2027 models would you recommend?
1: Well, my world, that'd be a Equinox or a Blazer, or even the smaller size of a Trailblazer or Trax. But the new Equinoxes are amazing. My wife and I just were in out of state for a convention and rented one of those and drove it for 4 days and put 350 miles on it and absolutely loved it. If you're looking for midsize, that's a great car. And the Blazer is a great car as well. Again, you're talking very efficient fuel mileage, very well built, very safe, very affordable. So that's what I would recommend.
0: All right. A couple of options there from one of the pros in the business. Our friend Steve Zahn from Potclitch, North Dakota's home for Chevy. Don't forget, wherever you're listening, on the fleet side, we will take very good care of you, and you'll be a customer for life. So they're there to help. Good team, good family. Steve, thanks for the time.
1: Thank you, as always.
0: Short break. I'm going to tell you about Lend a Hand Up. Who can we lend a hand up to when we come back? On What's On Your Mind.
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5: From the Flagg Family News Center, I'm Chris Larson. Small businesses are facing rising costs and tech inventory shortages as big corporations pour billions into artificial intelligence. Lloyd Chapman, founder of the American Small Business League, explains.
6: AI is going to kill millions of jobs.

0: In December. And six Western governors, including North Dakota's Kelly Armstrong, are speaking out against a new congressional proposal impacting Missouri River water. The provision would require unanimous consent from 10 basin governors before water can be diverted outside the region. It would also block federal feasibility studies without full approval. I'm Chris Larson.
1: Showers and thunderstorms today, and highs are in the upper 60s. Winds are south-southeast at 6 to 15 miles per hour, with gusts reaching 26 miles per hour. Tonight, the showers and thunderstorms continue, with lows in the upper 50s. Winds are south at 13 to 17 miles per hour, with gusts reaching 30 miles per hour. Tuesday, a chance for rain, otherwise mostly cloudy, with highs in the low 70s. And Wednesday, the sunshine returns, with highs in the lower 70s. From the Flag Skywatch Weather Center, I am meteorologist Leah Jones.

0: back on What's On Your Mind Live on a rainy day and Monday kind of day. Maybe we need the Carpenters. Yep, can you bring out the Carpenters, one of the all-time classic Carpenter songs?
1: No, that rainy one's not allowed on the show. That's what I got.
0: Why? why do you hate on the Carpenters?
1: I just hate on that song. It's like, break out the bourbon and the depression.
0: Wow. Hitting the bourbon on a Monday. Can you hear me? Just for the sake of...
1: Sure, yeah, okay. You bet. Rainy days and Mondays always get me down. That'll be an exciting... Yeah, no problem, though.
0: It's coming up here in a moment. Gina Pinovich as well from Lend a Hand Up. Dalton Nelson's here as my co-host today. What was that? Trying to get back in my face there and say you'd prefer to play... Never mind.
1: Nope, not at all. Just a little mistake there.
0: Okay, that sounds good. Send me down a squirrel. Squirrel! Where's that from? Anyway, Pucklich, North Dakota's home for Chevys. We're around Valley City today and heading west. I'll be actually at the Theodore Roosevelt Presidential Library. We've been working on a project with our friends from Uganda. That's why we were in New York City last week and Washington, D.C. And the Ugandan, South Sudan, and Kenya coalition of the Roosevelt African Trail have been seeking a really bold vision to build a Theodore Roosevelt Presidential Library on the River Nile in Uganda as a way of celebrating what I didn't know until the opening of the Theodore Roosevelt Presidential Library in Medora. And I don't know how many of you people know this. I guess if you're a Teddy Roosevelt aficionado, you maybe knew, but let me try it on you, Dalton. Did you know that Theodore Roosevelt, after he was president, went to what is now known as the Roosevelt African Trail and went throughout these three countries on a trail, South Sudan, Kenya, and Uganda, after he was president? Did you know that he did that?
2: I did not know that, no.
0: I didn't either. Do you know why he went there?
2: No, I don't.
0: He went there because he's a conservationist at heart. And there was a lot of safari-like animals on the Roosevelt African Trail that were disappearing. And so he, to preserve them, went to bring back one of each, basically, for the Natural History Museum and what is now the Smithsonian Institute. Is that not cool or what?
2: No, that's awesome history. I did not know that. I know he was a big hunter, though. I've seen a movie with him, and I think it was Night at the Museum. That's honestly the most I know about him. I don't feel like I learned too much about him in school.
0: Yeah, I got to go watch that movie, too. So, and he also loved coffee. And they have a lot of coffee beans in the Roosevelt African Trail. So, long story short, and we'll talk more about this in the coming days, but if you've been listening to the program, you've heard bits and pieces of this back since July when we met this Uganda delegation at the opening that President Trump attended for the Theodore Roosevelt Presidential Library. Some individuals had a big, bold vision, and they said, we want to build a library in Uganda.

0: We want Americans to come to Uganda and walk where Roosevelt walked. We want them to enjoy our coffee. We want them to enjoy, you know, a hotel and maybe this library that will have an interactive experience for the kids of Uganda. And so we are helping them bring that reality to life. And it's all being done under something that the Trump administration has announced that, like many things in the Trump administration, has not gotten nearly enough attention. And part of the reason I think things don't get the attention they deserve in the Trump administration is because they do 50 things a day. And 48 of the things they do a day are pretty darn smart, and two are kind of stupid. And the media, of course, takes of the 50 great things they're doing, 48 well and two not so well, and tries to make it like, you know, 10, maybe they're okay because Obama once liked it too, or Biden did it, and the other, you know, 40 are horrible. Anyway, there is an initiative in the Trump administration to say, it started with Elon Musk and Doge. You know, foreign aid has become an expectation of many of the countries that we write a check for. And many of the countries we write a check for, with, by the way, the hard-earned dollars of the American taxpayer backing them, they hate us. And they don't do anything to recognize the aid we are giving them and what should be done with it. It turns into grift. So Elon Musk at first, later Marco Rubio, they said, hard stop. We're done with this. China came in and filled the vacuum and said, hey, we'll do this because China wants to control these countries. But President Trump and Mike Walls, who is the U.S. ambassador to the United Nations, and his team and Marco Rubio said, we're going to do it a better way. You know what we're going to do? We're going to do trade versus aid. Let's do trade over aid. Let's focus on the trade. What do you have that we need? Let's use Uganda. Coffee, minerals. Those are all things that we need. Rare earth minerals and things for energy and chip development and all kinds of things. And where can we trade? And then that way, the Ugandan people, who, by the way, there's a real income disparity in Uganda. There's the poorest of the poor, and then there's the wealthy sort of royal class. Well, how about that? Then rather than aid that was getting used for grift, you're actually helping the Ugandan people with jobs. So this is a really neat initiative. And lo and behold, it was announced Friday in New York City at the UN. We were there broadcasting live. And this project, the Uganda, South Sudan, Kenya, Roosevelt African Trail Project, was the number one featured trade over aid initiative. $1.2 billion to do this and do this well, trading. Not handing out checks, saying, how do we make all this come together? So that's why I'll be at the Theodore Roosevelt Presidential Library, because this story's gotten the attention of CBS News. They're going to be there, and we're going to be part of that as well. And we got a big announcement from Chord Energy. I'll just tantalize you. The Matahe Trail might be getting a little bit closer to the Theodore Roosevelt Presidential Library, thanks to Chord Energy. So you'll want to stay tuned for all of that. As promised, our friend Gina Pinovich is here from Lend a Hand Up. And all of our listeners in Western North Dakota especially, I'd like you to lean into the radio a little bit today to learn a little bit more about Lend a Hand Up and the good work they do, because they've expanded now all across North Dakota and growing even further into Western Minnesota as well. And they help us love a neighbor in need. Gina, welcome back. How are you?
1: Always good to be here, Scott.
0: Wonderful.
1: And well, I'm great.
0: First of all, you're great.
1: Well, thanks for
0: that's
1: asking.
0: That's much better. I'm great. I'm wonderful. Even though it's a rainy day Monday, right?
1: Yes. It's yeah, it's drizzling here, but you know, the sun's going to come out again today, they say. And this, you know, there's always sun in every day, Scott, you know, with all these families too we're helping, there's the goodness of community that always brings the sunshine to every hardship.
0: Very well said. No matter the weather. And explain that for folks. I know that you have a particular charity you're going to tell us about and a family we can help today, and I always appreciate you highlighting those. But in general, describe the kind of people you help every day in very challenging times and how you do it, Gina.
1: Certainly. Lend a Hand Up is a nonprofit. We are a subsidiary of the Dakota Medical Foundation. Our goal with Lend a Hand Up is to make the most of time and gifts to help families who are experiencing hardship due to a health issue, physical trauma, or the recent loss of a loved one. And we all know, you know, folks right now that are suffering because of a health issue or trauma. And it's just so tough to get through the physical challenges as well as the financial. And Lend a Hand Up is really a neighbors helping neighbors program where we ask people to be that champion, host an online fundraiser and or a benefit, and just support those families in your community. What's unique about Lend a Hand Up versus other online giving platforms is the gifts go directly to the families, and then we add another 20% boost, which we call that, you know, that financial boost to help all those families and make the gifts go further. And right now, we have expanded, as you said, to all of North Dakota, 12 counties in Minnesota. So we've got a really big footprint now and a really big opportunity to help the families in our communities. There are over 70 online active fundraisers right now on the Lend a Hand Up site. So we encourage people, if you've got a little bit of a capacity to give financially or with, you know, volunteerism, to check out those fundraisers and help somebody in your community. You can search by name, by city, by county, but definitely we hope you'll find a family to help right in your own neighborhood.
0: And, you know, I think I heard Bobby Kennedy Jr. say this not long ago when he was talking about just the state of our healthcare system. He said, you know, if you are in a health crisis, like your whole world ends, right? You don't think about we're going to the lake or this vacation or that. I mean, you're consumed with this health issue. And to know that people can come right alongside you and lend a hand up through the Dakota Medical Foundation is going to help you raise some money, help your friends, help you. The peace of mind that that brings and the health benefits just from that, knowing, hey, I got neighbors who love me. They're helping us out in a tough time. And Lend a Hand Up makes it so easy to do is really, it's a peaceful way to really bring a lot of people together and celebrate the best of community, isn't it?
1: Oh, so true. Just like we started out, you know, when you've got a health issue, your priorities change, your dreams, I mean, your ability to work and provide for your family. I mean, so much changes. So when you can be that light, that sunshine that comes out and helps that family, sometimes it's just, you know, adding a thought or prayer on their fundraising site to it to uplift them through the day. So important. But, you know, we also have an events calendar on our lendahandup.org site that lists all the community events. So if you want to show up in person, have a little pasta and help somebody at the same time, that's always a great, we always provide those great opportunities for everyone.
0: Fantastic. All right, we'll take a short break in a minute. I do want you to tell me about one particular fundraiser we want to draw your attention to. But as Gina mentioned, there's a lot of them, and it's lendahandup.org. All right, lendahandup.org to find all those that Gina is talking about here. 16 before the top of the hour with Dalton Nelson. I'm Scott Hannon, live from Puckledge Chevrolet GMC, right here in beautiful Valley City, North Dakota. Our location's in Bismarck, the Chevrolet. North Dakota's home for Chevy, if I'm allowed. They have the GMC here in the Valley City location. I encourage you to stop on by on a rainy day on Monday. When we come back, Kevin, we got the Carpenters teed up and ready to go. Your favorite all-time song? Yes? No? Maybe? We'll find out.
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8: 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We will do this bad boy 6 a.m. on Tuesday morning. 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
9: 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Jim Miller is in news. 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We've got another rainy forecast, and we'll learn about the Fargo Face-Off.
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0: I don't know if there's more angelic voice in all of pop music genre. Yeah, would you give me that? Her voice is like incredible, Karen.
1: Oh yeah, of course.
0: Yeah, she died rather young, as I recall, from cancer. Not mistaken.
1: Yep. Yeah.
0: Her and her brother Richard, the Carpenters, really, really good. Rainy Days and Mondays, we're not letting us get us down because Gina Pinovich is here from Lend a Hand Up. They make us smile every day, helping families that are in challenging times. You have a guest there you want to introduce us to, and we'll get a chance to help out one of those families right now today on the radio. Gina, introduce us to your guest.
2: You know, and how appropriate you started with music, because we have a lot of fundraisers coming up, and we encourage people to go to our calendar to check those out. But I'm here today with the guest of a fundraiser on Sunday, October 11th, which is called Trevor's Last Polka. And this is a music benefit. And I've got Michael here today, who is one of the champions hosting this benefit for his friend and coworker, Trevor. So welcome, Michael.
3: Yeah, happy to be here.
0: Hey, Michael, tell me about Trevor.
3: Well, let me tell you how I met Trevor. And this was, gosh, a couple decades ago. My band played an outdoor gig at the Wild Rice, and he was in a very, very young band called Bad Mojo, the drummer, and they opened for us, did a marvelous job, and we've been friends ever since. A few years ago, we had the opportunity to work together in a drum shop that I own.
1: Are you talking about Trevor Pearson?
3: Yes.
1: Oh, my gosh. Okay. Hey, Gina. Sorry, I didn't know that we were talking about. I've known Trevor for years.
3: Yeah,
1: I didn't know he was struggling.
3: Yeah, he's a wonderful guy, and he's
1: great
3: got
1: guy.
3: Early onset Parkinson's.
1: Oh, man.
3: And he's quite young for Parkinson's, and being a drummer, that's devastating. And so Trevor is struggling. He's still playing, but not as much as he used to, and eventually he's going to have to quit. Trevor's got two kids. He's got a beautiful wife, and they need him around, and they need him to be in dad mode. And so we need to help Trevor out. This benefit, it's called The Last Polka, and that's a takeoff on The Last Waltz, which is something the Grateful Dead does. And Trevor has been in a Grateful Dead tribute band for many years and do a regular show called The Last Waltz. So it's very, very fitting. But we'll have two drum sets up on stage, so Trevor will be able to play with some of his drummers that he's worked with over the years, Carmen the Cactus. I think they're going to plan a double drumming thing. And Carmen the Cactus is another great band that Trevor was in. So we've got a lot of musicians with an open jam to honor Trevor, but also some tremendous silent auction items. We've got a drum set. We've got a bunch of guitars. The Crop Dusters, a very, very popular band in Fargo-Moorhead, have donated a two-hour show. So if you want them to play in your living room, play in your garage, play your daughter's birthday party, whatever, bid on the Crop Dusters show. That's a great thing. The whole community, Trevor's community, the music community, is very strongly behind him. We'd like to see a lot of people come out and help us help Trevor.
0: And Michael, I can hear the emotion in your voice, and understandably, we've all had people go through challenging times, and your passion for this is very real. And I'm curious, just how much is it a relief for you to have like Lend a Hand Up in the middle of this with the website boosting things, making obviously the passion you have for Trevor and his story and wanting to help his family in challenging times just a heck of a lot easier?
3: Well, it does. They're organized. They have a tremendous platform. They've got experience. And you comment on the emotion in my voice. It takes a lot of emotion to do what they do. They have to care, and they do.
0: Yeah, and Gina, again, just to explain briefly for folks how you help. And by the way, if you go to lendahandup.org, just type in Trevor, and this will come up. I just donated $250, and I hope other people do as well to get them where they need to be. But this is why Lend a Hand Up exists, right, Gina? You want to make
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2: 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So in the last 6 months, we've went from 7 counties to representing families in 18 counties. So neighbors helping neighbors, that's Lend a Hand Up.
0: All right, go to lendahandup.org, get in there to help Trevor in that last polka. 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
12: A record steel plant is planned in Iowa. Elisa Brady, Fox News.
13: Today we're thrilled to announce that Mesabi Metallics will be building the largest steel plant in American history.
12: President Trump, a short time ago in the Oval Office, talking about a project expected to create thousands of construction, manufacturing, and mining jobs.
14: This is the Trump reindustrialization of America hitting the ground at serious scale.
12: U.S. Energy Secretary Chris Wright.
14: We've gone decades in the wrong direction. Short-sighted political leadership, overblown environmental concerns. It just said make it somewhere else, don't make it in America.
12: A Minnesota company with an India-based owner plans to build the steel plant in eastern Iowa and recently opened Minnesota's first new iron ore mine in 50 years. The president working to counter Democrat criticism on the economy and affordability ahead of the midterm elections 5 weeks from tomorrow. President Trump also just telling reporters,
13: we have Iran, we'll never have a nuclear weapon. We're going to win that war very soon. That'll be over. And the gas prices will come tumbling down.
12: Indirect talks with Iran are said to be continuing through mediators even after President Trump rejected Iran's latest ceasefire proposal. Terror suspects arrested near an airbase used by the U.S. in England have been released on bail while the probe continues.
15: The five men, all Brits in their 20s, were arrested on suspicion of terror and explosives offences at the airbase RAF Fairford early yesterday. The men will remain under investigation and are subject to stringent conditions.
12: Fox's Jonathan Savage. Counter-terrorism officials in the UK say they're investigating every angle, including possible Iranian involvement, which Iran denies through its embassy in London. Iran has said it considers any base used for attacks against it as legitimate targets. 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
12: An emergency request to the U.S. Supreme Court filed by the Trump administration over a lower court's decision impacting transgender accommodations in federal prison.
20: The Federal Bureau of Prisons tried to implement a new policy this year ending transition treatment for transgender prisoners, including hormone therapy, modification surgeries, and social accommodations. But a lower court blocked it temporarily, and an appeals court sided with the lower court. Now the Trump administration's asking the U.S. Supreme Court to intervene. In the filing, Trump administration attorneys say the policy change toward transgender prisoners is justified, that prior accommodations did not reflect the latest scientific information, and that providing transition care raised security and administrative concerns that outweighed any benefit. Jessica Rosenthal, Fox News.
12: Prosecutors are reopening an investigation into allegations that seven Cornell University frat brothers drugged and gang-raped an underage former student in 2024.
21: There's renewed scrutiny into rape allegations weeks after the victim, a former Cornell student identified as Jane Doe, filed suit alleging she was drugged and sexually assaulted at a frat house in Ithaca, New York in 2024. The Tompkins County DA saying the civil lawsuit raised allegations allegations, which weren't part of the original police report. Among the defendants, Cornell University, several Chi Phi fraternity organizations, a local bar, and seven current and former students, only two of whom were allegedly expelled. Chi Phi's chapter is still barred from campus, and its national headquarters says it unequivocally condemns sexual violence. Lillian Wu, Fox News.
1: Other accused frat members reportedly received lesser discipline, including workshops and essays. An hour to the close on Wall Street, stocks remain lower with a sell-off for the Dow right now down 305 points, the NASDAQ down 187. I'm Lisa Brady. This is Fox News.
17: Showers and thunderstorms today, and highs are in the upper 60s. Winds are south-southeast at 6 to 15 miles per hour, with gusts reaching 26 miles per hour. Tonight, the showers and thunderstorms continue, with lows in the upper 50s. Winds are south at 13 to 17 miles per hour, with gusts reaching 30 miles per hour. Tuesday, a chance for rain, otherwise mostly cloudy, with highs in the low 70s. And Wednesday, the sunshine returns, with highs in the lower 70s. From the Flag Skywatch Weather Center, I am meteorologist Leah Jones.
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24: Do you know who I am? I don't know how to put this, but I'm kind of a big deal. People know me.
25: I'm very happy for you.
26: Oh. Okay. So technically speaking, Jay Thomas Show, good afternoon. Welcome to the program on a dreary Monday start to the week. And I believe even with this rain we've got all past few days, we are still considered a drought.
27: Yeah, that's what I heard, although there are some complaints in the heavier bands from people that still haven't gotten into the field, and now they have to wait a little while longer. That's kind of the way the cookie crumbles, so to speak.
26: Especially around here. It's going to be interesting to see what this winter has in store for us. I got a gut feeling it's going to be mellow. I'm not saying we're not going to get cold, but I don't think we're going to see a lot of snowfall again.
27: It will be interesting to see what happens. Yeah. Now, did you? I think you're
26: 8 inches.
27: I was going to say you're already on record, aren't you?
26: Eight inches. No, I get a little bit more.
27: Boy,
26: that'd
27: be something if it wasn't that much. Wow.
26: We'd be in real trouble.
27: Yeah.
26: Welcome to it, everybody. Hope you all had a great weekend. We got Governor Kelly Armstrong. He'll join us at about 2:35, 2:36 when we come back from the bottom of the hour break. Also, Metro Flood Diversion Authority Executive Director Jason Benson will be in studio. Talk about what happened over there on 81 with the diversion, where they had to shut the road down and it crumbled, started falling apart. And the, what was it called? The Hemnes Cemetery,
27: I believe. Yeah.
26: And of course, you got questions about the diversion. Of course, he'll take your calls. Jason, been on his program in the past, back when he was the Cass County, I believe he was a Cass County, when he was county engineer or highway department.
27: Okay.
26: Can't remember if it was a
27: name sounds familiar.
26: Yeah. I can't remember if it was a county engineer or highway engineer. But anyway, Jason will join us at 2:30 or at 3:05 this afternoon. All right, 701-293-9000. That's the number you use no matter how you listen to us, where you listen to us. That's our Thor Building studio line, post-frame construction for ag, commercial, industry. 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You can also email us, studio at WDAYRadioNow.com, or a Red Wing Boot and Shoe studio inbox, 3003 Main Avenue in Fargo, where Teresa and the crew, they're there for you to start to finish. 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Or
27: yeah. And,
26: accessories.
27: You know, I like, and I know that's why she did it. Wow. You know, you committed to the people who work hard, and that's your only time you have off to get some orthotics or whatever you need from Red Wing Shoes and Boots. So
26: open Sundays.
27: They are open Sundays and able to do that for you. So
26: how was your weekend, big boy?
27: Pretty good. Yeah. Very relaxing, actually. It's,
26: well,
27: yeah. Well, I mean, until Sunday from approximately 3 o'clock to 6 p.m., yeah, and the fallout continued today, so, yeah.
26: We'll get into that in a second.
27: Uh-huh.
26: All right, Ronnie, ask me what I binge-watched for my movie Saturday because the weather was kind of crappy.
27: I know you had a ton of options. What did you select?
26: Nothing.
27: Really?
26: Nothing.
27: Okay.
26: I'll tell you why. Because it did not end up being a Saturday with nothing to do. Alex decided that this was the weekend where she does the big changeover with her wardrobe. So she puts the spring.
27: And that affects you.
26: Oh, you're going to find out how it affects me, buddy.
27: And this is regarding.
26: This is all day Saturday and Sunday till the Vikings came on.
27: Uh-huh.
26: So she takes all the spring. So guys, I don't know if your wives do this too. Alex has got a wardrobe that's like, holy smokes. So all the spring and summer clothes get put away into bins. Then I got to drag all the bins. And when I'm not talking small bins. I'm talking big 40-gallon bins full of all her winter clothing. So I got to haul all that from downstairs, upstairs. And then she's all day doing this, and as she's switching bins around, then I got to bring the bins downstairs, tuck them away. We go through this every year. So then I made the mistake of saying, that's it, I've had it. I ain't doing this anymore. Hauling these bins up and on. So we are now turning the extra bedroom that was like an office, which we never really, you know, use it that much. That is now going to be, ready, Ronnie and listeners, one big walk-in closet for all her clothing. So I was at the Menards purchasing very expensive
27: closet organizer?
26: Closet organization shelving.
27: Hey, you know who else has those? Just saying.
26: Well, I may have to actually go to Lowe's because I'm only like phase one of a five-phase project now, okay. But it was all day doing that. And yesterday up until the game. But I got to find a different style for one of the walls in there that's got actually hangers. Anyway, it was a whole thing. So that was my weekend. So, no, I didn't get to watch my movies.
27: Mm-hmm.
26: Did enjoy the Viking game, though, just because, well, they won. I'll tell you what, man. Thank God for that defense, Ronnie.
27: I mean, they keep finding ways to snatch defeat from the hands of victory. It's they just keep finding way, you know, or however ABC I was trying to describe it, but you they keep winning. I don't know how either.
26: That's funny because I was saying that yesterday.
27: How.
26: I'm on hollering in the garage. I'm screaming. They will find any way to blow a game, any way possible to blow a game, and yet they end up winning.
27: They tried several times. I mean that last down where Baker Mayfield's running around. Yeah. I'm just
26: how
27: like,
26: does this guy have that much time?
27: I'm like, there's guys flying. Nope, that guy isn't going to. I'm like, at some point, he's going to throw a 60-yard bomb.
26: Yeah. Somebody tackle him. Put him on the turf.
27: And then they did. Yeah. And sadly, it was a Caleb Williams repeat. You could hear him screaming across the field, and apparently he dislocated his thumb. MRI was supposed to be.
26: Sounds like they just popped it right back in there on the field.
27: Same thing. So yeah.
26: Because I'm like, what happened to this guy? Come on. Yeah. And then when they replay the play, you see that thumb go, you know, all bent the wrong way. It's
27: yep.
26: Like, oh,
27: same
26: man.
27: Thing happened to me in high school wrestling. I tried to stop myself. I the person that I was wrestling grabbed my left arm.
26: Mm-hmm.
27: and pinned it to my side, and I tried to fall. As I was falling, stop myself with my right hand. Same thing. It one joint went this way, one joint went that way.
26: Did you break your thumb then?
27: I didn't. I just dislocated two joints and on the finger.
26: I just popped it back in?
27: Well, the doctor did. I wanted that to be done on the mat so I could tape the fingers together and finish the match. Coach said, I can't do it. I can't do it. It's not. He's come running out because the
26: coach is like, I can't do it. I'll puke.
27: Yeah.
26: I can't do it.
27: I just remember the referee's eyes got huge. And then for a split second, there were signs. And then he blew the whistle. And the coach come running out to the mat and threw a towel on my hand and said, that's it, we're done. And I'm like, no, I want to finish. He's like, we can't.
26: Have you ever broken a bone?
27: No.
26: You know what?
27: I chipped a couple, dislocated a couple, but never broke.
26: I have never had a broken bone. A lot of stitches, but never a broken bone.
27: Yeah, me neither. Neither.
26: Nope, never. So. Thank goodness. Mm-hmm. Running around the cast on. 701-293-9000, email studio at WDORadioNow.com. There's a good topic right there. What stupid thing did you do and you broke a bone? Was it Evel Knievel that broke every, I think he broke every bone in his body.
27: I mean, that guy, the original, at least twice, I think. Yeah, I swear it was.
26: I
27: bet he broke half of them jumping those, buses, the Caesar's Palace.
26: Oh, man. Evel Knievel, as soon as he was done on television, us knucklehead kids would go out in the alley and make makeshift ramps and jump our bicycles.
27: Well, and then to add insult to injury, you got
26: hence one of the ways I got stitches growing
27: the,
26: up.
27: The pull strip Evel Knievel toy where Evel Knievel did the same thing.
26: Oh yeah, yeah. I mean, if you ever broke a bone and it's like you were doing something. It's like I can't believe I broke a finger or an arm or I was doing this stupidity and I broke a bone.
27: Yeah, no, I never have.
26: I think about it. The boys, none of our boys had a broken bone. A lot of stitches too, but no broken bones.
27: Yeah. I never broke one. I dislocated fingers on both hands.
26: Oh yeah, I've done that. Yeah.
27: The one was in high school wrestling. The one on the left hand went up on top of the farmhouse. We were having problems with the regular TV antenna to get reception.
26: Okay.
27: So I thought I'd climb up on top of the house and fix the thing. And I thought I did well. Well, then I started coming down and, you remember that scene in, Christmas Vacation where Clark just is sliding face first. Yeah. 100% the same thing. I went down off of the top, skidded on the bottom, right past the east trough, and went face first into the ground.
26: And
27: no broken bones. Shoved my left hand out to try to stop myself and dislocated the pinky on that hand as I was coming to a stop.
26: All I'm picturing, see, you're picturing Christmas Vacation. I'm picturing the scene from, Vince Vaughn, Four Christmases?
27: Oh, Four Christmases,
26: When he's at his dad's house.
27: The satellite
26: they're
27: dish.
26: Up on the roof.
27: Yeah.
26: Yeah. That's what I'm picturing. 17 minutes after, 701-293-9000, email studio at WDAYRadioNow.com. Again, Governor Armstrong coming up here in a little bit. So J.J. McCarthy gone.
27: Yes.
26: Hot Tub Vinny's going to have to change his... he got vanity plates. J.J. McCarthy, vanity plates for one of his vehicles.
27: I know.
26: Positive he did.
27: I know. Hammer.
26: He's going to change those now.
27: I know. He and Hammer and I think our own Uncle Kev were all at the draft and over the moon when we took him at the 10th overall pick.
26: Mm-hmm.
27: Now, there are still, Sean Payton will deny it, speaking of Denver, but there are still rumors that he goaded Minnesota into making a quick decision in drafting McCarthy because they ended up trading up to take him, and then the next quarterback taken was Bo Nix, who is now with the Broncos and won last night's game. But the 10th overall pick went to the Giants for a fifth rounder next year. Now, I think the big reason that they made that deal was they were going to have to honor or not honor his fifth year rookie deal at the end of the season.
26: Well, this is going to give money for the salary cap.
27: And so ultimately it clears about, I think, $4.6 million in salary cap space. And it's not something for nothing. I mean, yes, it's a second day pick, but they got a pick for him. But he ranks almost dead last in every category.
26: Why don't you run them numbers? You got people that are flipping out over this. So how could the Vikings do this? Ronnie took a look at the stats.
27: Well, the
26: stats aren't the greatest, are they?
27: Yeah, the completion percentage is dead last in the league. I think the touchdown to interception ratio is almost dead last in the league. I mean, you probably weren't going to get any takers, and the Giants are desperate because the only quarterback they have on the roster is Jameis Winston. Now, the big story here is did they just get him for depth? And Jim Harbaugh, who's with the Chargers, coached him at Michigan. His brother John is the coach, the brand new coach at the Giants. So did they talk? And did he pull the trigger because of that?
26: There you go. Hang on, Carlos. We'll get to you in a second. A couple of emails here. First, Jay, my brother dropped a pickup on my arm. When the pickup fell, my forearm was between the pickup and the tire I was trying to mount on it. Dislocated my shoulder in training prior to Iraq. Shoved it back in against a tree during combative training. In the same deployment, a 90-pound girl bent the thumb of my left hand to my wrist. I heard the pop like a guitar string today. I have no arthritis from the broken bone, but the dislocated joints are full of arthritis. Nasty. Tanya's up. Hey, Tanya, Jay Thomas Show.
0: Hi. Hey. Just a note for Alex. I don't know how it will affect your honeydew list, but you have to keep the room dark or cover or put doors on the cupboards because it will fade your dark clothes.
26: There's not a whole lot of light in there. There's one window, but the sunlight, because of the tree out front, a whole lot of light doesn't get in there. So they should be fine. And I Tanya, what are you doing to me? Don't add anything more to my honey-do list.
0: I tell you what, you are a charmer because my husband would have never done that.
26: Well, it's just like as I'm getting older, it's just like, man, it's like, oh my God, I got to haul all these bins from downstairs all the way up and they're not light. I'm like, and she's been hounding me for, we should turn that office that we never use into a walk-in closet. I just got fed up on Saturday. So I'm done. She said, where are you going? I said, I'll be back. So I went to Menards and started purchasing all the closet shelving. And that stuff ain't cheap either. I bet this thing's going to cost me just in shelving over $5,000 when it's done.
27: But you get the 11%.
26: That's after the 11%. Good Lord. Thanks.
0: Well, it's a good early Christmas gift. You should wear.
26: Yeah, exactly. When I get all done with it, I'll put a big red
27: Merry
26: bowl on the door. Yeah, exactly.
0: Put a big bow on it.
26: Yep, there you go. Love it. Thanks, Tanya.
0: All right, thanks.
26: Just add to my list. Jay, the thumb incident in the Vikings game yesterday reminded me of Nick Nolte in North Dallas 40.
27: Oh, yeah.
26: And then he goes, I ended up watching it after the game. Great move. I don't know what that means. Let's see. Jay, I stuck my... Oh my God, you people, don't send me pictures. Please don't send me pictures. That's so disgusting. Hey, Jay, I stuck my hand in a machine at work and broke these three bones in my hand, and he sends me a picture of it.
27: Oh, that is...
26: Isn't that tasty?
27: That is graphic. Wow.
26: Yeah, well, okay. Closing that one out right now. All right, so anyway, so J.J. McCarthy, not bad. This isn't a bad thing, although now we're down to Kyler and
27: Carson Wentz. Now, you have Max Brosmer, but on the practice squad.
26: Okay.
27: So, I mean, maybe the Vikings feel confident enough to play the rest of the season out with the two quarterbacks. I don't know the way they're getting hurt, but...
26: Yeah, I'm still kind of... Where are you at with this Kyler guy?
27: I saw the entire game yesterday.
26: Yeah.
27: And...
26: guess what? Guess what part of the game I missed? The one when it went in the house to use
27: Miles Price to use the
26: restroom. And I come back out to the garage. I'm like, well, you got to be kidding me.
27: You don't watch college football, but no. My wife and I have been laughing about that scene. So we watched the, she let me watch a bunch of college football on Saturday because I was at home. Texas-Tennessee game. The linebacker made a big-time tackle for a loss. Mm-hmm. And then there was one of those famous calls. The referee blows the whistle, throws the flag. Yep. 15 yards, unsportsmanlike conduct, simulated restroom activities.
2: No.
27: Oh, yeah.
2: Really?
27: So they go back.
2: One
27: to
2: or
27: the,
2: two?
27: So they go back. It was one. Okay. They go back to the film, and here's the Texas linebacker simulating unzipping his fly and peeing all over the guy you just tackled.
2: Okay. You know, you get a flag for that one. But, I mean, quick, you know what he's doing? He's mocking him stickers on the back of vehicles.
27: Oh, yeah. Yeah, that's pretty much
2: really. So they did the replay, and it was dead on the money.
27: Yeah, yeah. The referee, unsportsmanlike conduct, simulating using the restroom.
2: And if is that what the referee said? Simulating using the restroom on your opponent.
27: Yeah, exactly.
2: You got to be now the NFL, the no fun league, that probably would not have got fined, but you get fined to because they think you're imitating chugging a beer.
27: And I sent
2: They go to beer commercials.
27: Yep, and I sent you
2: can't make it up, man.
27: I sent you the story. Someone else,
2: what
27: in addition to Kyle Juszczyk, got fired or fined for the same gesture.
2: When, simulating,
27: it was either that weekend, the same weekend he got fined. Or it was the weekend before.
2: And they did the same thing.
27: They did the same exact gesture, got fined almost 10 grand. Yep.
2: Holy small. Where did you send me that story? I didn't see it.
27: In your messenger.
2: Oh,
27: I slid into your DMs.
2: Oh, you slid into my DMs.
27: Yeah, I did. Yes. Yeah. So.
2: Email Jay, have you been getting overrun by box elder bugs and crickets? I got them everywhere, and those damn crickets won't shut up. The box elders, yeah, they're starting to pop up at our house, but there must be something about the color white. I ran over to PetroServe yesterday afternoon, just before the game. On that side of the building, there had to be a million box elder bugs on the side of the building. It was covered, but we're getting them at our place too. Crickets haven't been that bad, at least at our house. Usually we're overrun with them too, but I mean, we got a few here and there, but I don't remember there being us ever having at the house this many box elder bugs.
27: Yeah, and I remember now we won't have entomologists this year. But they did say when they were in the previous year that they are attracted to white surfaces.
2: Did they say that? I should pay attention to my show.
27: Yeah, pretty sure they said they are attracted to specific kinds of surfaces.
2: Well, all I know is that petrol, man. I mean, it's like, okay, I pull up. And then when I get out to leave, Ronnie, my truck's covered in them because the truck is white.
27: Oh, yeah.
2: So I'm hoping they blow off as I go home. But yeah, they are bad this year. All right, it's what do we got? 2:27.
27: Heading into a break right now.
2: Governor Kelly Armstrong is going to join us when we come back. We only usually have the governor for about 20 minutes or so, so we'll have him from when we come back till just before top of the hour. So if you got a question, I got a whole list of stuff for the gov. So if you got a question for Governor Armstrong, pick up the phone or email me. Don't wait till the last minute. Get those questions in, 701-293-9000, or email studio at wdayradionow.com. What'd you say in my ear?
27: Oh, development fund.
2: Oh, that's on my list.
27: I bet it was.
2: That's on my list. Flock cameras on my list. Ice and Bismarck on my list.
27: Yeah.
2: A couple twins here in North Dakota getting a Rough Rider Award. The Steiner twins?
27: Steiner twins, yeah.
2: See how the governor sits with school lunches, if he's changed his mind or not. All right, I got all kinds of stuff. All right. Governor Armstrong, we come back. Jay Thomas Show. Make it plain
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7: From the Flagg Family News Center, I'm Chris Larson. The Theodore Roosevelt Presidential Library in Medora is preparing for a busy season of fall and winter events. The lineup includes a political discussion with Karl Rove and Governor Kelly Armstrong on October 9th, as well as the annual TeddyCon conference. Library Interim Executive Director Robbie Loft talks about the goals of the facility.
8: Well, the goal is to make this the center of the conservation world, to have the most important discussions relevant to the future of this planet happening in Medora, North Dakota.
7: The library is also expanding interactive exhibits and hosting dozens of student groups in the coming months. Sanford, Fargo, and the 119th North Dakota Air National Guard have reached a new training agreement. The deal allows members of the 119th Medical Group to fulfill their annual training requirements locally at Sanford's Level 1 Trauma Center in Fargo. 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
2: Showers and thunderstorms today, and highs are in the upper 60s. Winds are south-southeast at 6 to 15 miles per hour, with gusts reaching 26 miles per hour. Tonight, the showers and thunderstorms continue, with lows in the upper 50s. Winds are south at 13 to 17 miles per hour, with gusts reaching 30 miles per hour. Tuesday, a chance for rain, otherwise mostly cloudy, with highs in the low 70s. And Wednesday, the sunshine returns, with highs in the lower 70s. From the Flag Skywatch Weather Center, I am meteorologist Leah Jones.
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0: We have a federal government that has to be in operations. 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Well, that's what the Democrats were demanding.
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3: 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All right. More breaking news from the Vikings coming in, then we'll get to the governor. What do you got?
5: Yeah, injury report just in on Justin Jefferson. I guess they avoided a long-term or worse ankle injury that he suffered against the Bucs. There is a small chance.
3: So you're saying there's a chance.
5: According to Ian Rappaport, that he plays this Sunday, but
3: against the Dolphins.
5: Yeah, more than likely I could see them holding him out. And sadly, other news, Josh Oliver, Vikings' best blocking tight end, gone for the year with a torn bicep.
3: This is we're not gonna stay
5: just keeps undefeated for long.
3: Yeah. I think that's gonna go away soon. Governor Kelly Armstrong, what's going on, buddy?
6: Well, lucky for them, they have the Dolphins next week.
3: What's that?
6: Lucky for the Vikings, they have the Dolphins next week.
3: Yeah, but you know what? Those are usually the teams that we end up losing to. It's just. Hey,
6: well, I'm a Dolphins fan, so I'm not very.
5: Oh, okay.
3: Buddy.
5: Yeah, Devon Achain gone for the year. Yeah,
3: brother, come on! Did you see this? The big Bison homecoming game this weekend. We're taking on Wyoming, and now we're gonna play for the Basins Traveling Trophy.
5: Yeah, the Battle of the Basins.
6: I just generally will tell you, as somebody who went to the school 70 miles north of
3: MSU.
6: Yeah. No, I think this is so cool. I think we've reinvigorated Bison football. They're obviously, I mean, playing fantastically. And I mean, you guys could tell me, and my Saturday sport in the fall is usually hunting.
3: Yep.
6: So, I don't spend a ton of time, but it sounds to me like everybody's just kind of really fired up again. And it's a lot of fun to watch. And if we can go beat our friends in Wyoming, I would be happy with that too.
3: Yeah. Or we could call it, what'd you call it, Ronnie? The Battle of the Bowls.
5: Yes. Yes. There were many suggestions for the Battle of the Bowls, the Bowl and others. Yeah.
3: Coach Craig Bowl, right. Coaching each team at one time.
6: If a cowboy is riding a bison, I'm putting my money on the bison. So I like that too anyway.
3: Okay. All right. I got a list of things for you. And as always, we got a short amount of time. So let's burn through them real quick. I know the Rough Rider Awards coming up, October 1st at the Capitol.
6: Yeah.
3: And the Steiner twins, Troy and Terry. Tell us about them.
6: Well, first of all, do you know how hard it is to maintain relevance in anything at all for 40 years?
3: Yeah.
6: And they have been absolutely relevant in the sport of wrestling since they were high school kids at Century, winning state championships, both of them national champions at University of Iowa under the legendary Dan Gable. Terry is currently the women's Olympic coach. I'm not sure there's a person in the world that has more to do with the growth of women's wrestling than Terry Steiner. Troy has coached at the college level. He helps Terry out. He runs the Gopher Camp right next to the University of Minnesota. They're two Western North Dakota kids who have absolutely been at the apex of their sport and their profession for 40 years. And from a personal standpoint, I was 5 years younger than them growing up as a wrestler, and they were everybody in my generation and younger's idols. So I'm really excited about it. My dad doesn't get excited about a lot of things I do as governor. He thinks this is one of the coolest things I've ever done. And it's not, I mean, it's not football, right? It's not baseball. It's not hockey. It's not that. And they, I mean, so it's a sport that is, you learn a lot about yourself if you wrestle and you wrestle competitively. Mm-hmm. But I really think the best thing they have given back is all of the generations of wrestlers they have coached over the years.
3: That's cool. Ronnie knows about wrestling. He knows that he can break, not break, but dislocate fingers.
5: I was just telling Jay that story. I got caught in a single, arm bar, whatever you call it, and tried to stop myself and dislocated my hand. So.
3: All right. Well, good. Kudos for doing that, Governor. All right. Let's go down the list. The big vote coming up for free school lunches in the beginning. I was all on board with this. And then my mind changed as I found out more information. I found out where all the funding, when I say funding, push money for this came from. I was like, nope. And then when you dig into the numbers and see, can't remember which legislative session, the state already changed the poverty line and there's all this money in here and a lot of that money never got used and kids aren't shamed at lunch and this is going to cost us, what, $140 million every 2 years? And I know you came out and you were against it as well. You still feel that way?
6: Yeah, I mean, and if they would have passed the bill, I probably would have signed it when it was in legislation. Well, I would have signed it if it was in legislation, but I have the whole budget of the state, and I think constitutionally mandated spending is a bad idea. I think it is open the door to more constitutionally mandated spending. Uh-huh. I think this debate is worthy. I think there are lots of reasons why you can support it. I think there's valid reasons why you oppose it. I just don't like constitutionally mandated spending because that $140 million, Jay, comes out no matter what.
3: Yeah.
6: Whatever your budget is, it's $140 million less. And I don't want any kid to go hungry. I think right now, given North Dakota's current economic environment, we can absolutely afford to do it. If it passes, we will implement it and we will work through it and we will make sure it is done well. I want people to know that. But I just, as somebody who is responsible for putting an overall state budget together, I don't like the idea actually at all of constitutionally mandated spending that comes out before you weigh any other factors going on in the state budgets of state government.
3: And this is pretty hard to change. What do you need? 2/3 of both Senate and House.
6: You can't change it.
3: Oh, I thought you could after a certain amount of years.
6: No, that's my point. If they would have put it in code, you would have needed 2/3 of both chambers to change it at all.
3: Oh, okay.
6: If they would have put it in cold. If it's in the Constitution, the only way to change it is another constitutional measure.
3: Oh, I didn't know that.
6: There is no discretion to change it, which is why I also have seen the polling on it for the last 5 years. Mm-hmm. So. If they would have put it in law, nobody would have changed it for 7 years. You would not have been able to get the 2/3 votes. And then the program would have been there and you could have implemented it in a way that I think people could be proud. By the way, if it's in Constitution, we'll implement it in a way people can be proud of. But that's the point. When it's in the Constitution, you cannot change it. I mean, we could have $26 barrel of oil and $5 soybeans, and that money comes out in full before you touch anything else.
3: Yeah, okay. It's no, I'm even harder against it.
5: Yeah, a hard pass.
3: Yeah, very hard pass. And this could end up costing more because there's issues with getting federal reimbursement if parents aren't signing up or whatever. I can dive into it later on with the folks, but there's a lot of issues with this.
5: And just a couple of weeks ago, I sent you a story from the state of Minnesota that now this is not connected to anything fraudulent or anything, but theirs is what, $30 million more than they anticipated?
3: Yep, exactly.
6: Well, the cost of it will go up over time. The cost of everything goes up over time. I think I will tell you, and this is not necessarily, this is not necessarily advocating for my side. I hope it doesn't pass. I've been pretty clear on that, but we'll figure out a way to make sure that we have some decent ideas on how to make sure that we're getting the paperwork filled out appropriately for the federal money. Because if the federal money exists for low and disadvantaged kids in school lunch, we want North Dakota to get that. We're $40 trillion in debt. We could talk about whether we can afford any of this stuff at any point in time. But I think making sure low-income kids who the best meal they get a day get fed and learn better is probably one of the few worthy programs that the Department of Education actually engages in.
3: All right. Big news out of Bismarck last week. One restaurant closed. What is it? Chara and Tequila's. ICE made some busts. I think there's 17 people now sitting in detention. I know that you had made a comment on Scott Hannon's show that you're going to look into, and I know it's federal stuff, so it's tough to get answers, but have you found out anything?
6: Yeah, I mean, they're not doing blanket enforcement, so these were targeted enforcement actions. Actually, the new U.S. attorney, Nick Chase, him and I cut our teeth together in federal court doing I think one of the things that happens with this stuff is everybody thinks, like, this is the first time these things have happened. Well, I was doing these cases in 2004 in Grand Forks, and the U.S. attorney actually said there's been less of these right now than there have been in years past in North Dakota. So, there's a statement out from DHS that these were targeted based on information they had about specific people. So, again, it's a federal case. I mean, there's a reason we have a court system. The truth will come out as it moves through the system, and I think that's the way it's supposed to work.
3: Yeah. Well,
6: I have a hard time commenting on this stuff on Facebook because I've just done these cases before. And what people say and what is actually the legal reality are not always the same thing. And I feel for these guys. I feel for the restaurant owner. I mean, they're trying to do the right thing. I have no doubt that's not that. I have no doubt that's true. I mean, but at the same time, we got to let the process play out.
3: Yeah. Because I know the owner, I got on social media and said, look, these people are here. They got their work papers. They're legal, everything. And I'm like, you know, I know mistakes are made, but yeah, we'll see what happens. I'm guessing there had to have been some type of paperwork there that was not up to date or up to snuff or something expired or whatever. But yeah, we'll find out at some point. Quick email here says, Governor Armstrong, are you aware of any laws that the pro-wards group in Fargo may have violated regarding the timing or manner in which they gathered and submitted their signatures? This is for Fargo going to a ward system.
6: So I got to be honest, I have a lot going on in my desk. Local petitions for things on the ballot are not something I follow closely. I don't think they've violated any laws. I think my armchair of this is they strategically did it in a point where they had certain timelines they had to meet, which is why the special election is happening so close to the actual general election. Generally speaking, I don't like it when schools do that. I don't like it when I like it when more people vote on issues that are important to everybody. I think you would get more participation in the ward's vote if you had it on Tuesday, November 3rd. I think that's if I could have advised them to do it, I would have said to do that. But I don't take this as gospel because I haven't looked at but my understanding is no, they did not violate any law.
3: Okay. What's going on with this, this whole development fund fiasco with all this this money? Where are we at with that? Is this thing going to get dissolved, this development fund?
6: It's going to get revamped at the very least because we've been planning on doing that for 2 years. The audit was from 19 to 24. Mm-hmm. We worked actually with Senator Weston to get the audit because we thought it was important. But I think it's important that people know that we already ended delegated lending authority. We're bringing the Bank of North Dakota. We've significantly tightened the conflict of interest rules and completely eliminated interparty transactions. Those are things we have done since the legislative session has ended. Last week, I announced that we're working with our legislative colleagues to move workforce out of commerce and create a workforce development cabinet because I think that is really important for K-12, CTE, higher ed, 2-year schools, 4-year schools, trying to figure out how we fill those open jobs in North Dakota with North Dakota kids doing those things. But we're going to continue to work through it. I would like less buckets in commerce and a bigger bucket with more transparency, both for people who want to do business in North Dakota and the taxpayer.
3: Is this thing going to end up on the attorney general's desk? Do you think they need to look into this?
6: I think they need to look into it because the legislature has directed them to. I think that's one of the things that was maybe missed in this. There's a lot of inconsistent paper document retention, which is one of the reasons we wanted the audit as well. But there are no real allegations of fraud in that audit. That is something that has taken kind of a life of its own on social media. But I'm always willing to have the attorney general look into those things. I got, particularly when it happened before I got here.
3: Yeah, exactly. Well, I got, Ronnie's telling me I got just under 3 minutes. All right, the hot button issue, one of the big ones, these data centers. Of course, we got one going up in Harwich. You got Ellendale. People are flipping out over the water thing from Aberdeen. They're trucking in.
5: For no reason.
3: Yeah, for no reason at all. That's ridiculous.
6: Can we talk about that for a second?
3: Yeah, we can.
6: That is to flush the expansion.
3: Exactly.
6: That is not going, like, this is the problem with all of this stuff, and I get why people get fired up and upset, but it's a little like what you were talking to me about DHS. You guys got to know the whole facts.
3: Yep.
6: I mean, flushing the system so you can actually put it on closed loop, and it's not an insignificant amount of water. I mean, that's a real conversation, but
5: And they're paying for it.
6: If we overreact to everything, we never have a real dialogue about what's at stake.
3: No, because people get on social media and start spewing rumors and gossip. And I heard this from this person, or this person told me this, or I know somebody that works here or there. And in the scheme, it's a lot of water. But when you look at what a golf course uses up here in one season, it's tens of millions of gallons of water.
5: In addition, they made a deal with the city to pay
3: double
5: for it.
3: Yeah, I got to believe this legislative session, Kelly, these data centers, moratoriums, all that is going to be a big topic.
6: Oh, I would bet we'll have north of 20 bills related to data centers, some good, some bad, some with the right ideas, and I think that's the dialogue we have to have. I will tell you, Jay, and I've said this as many times as I can, I think we should be regulation should be based on the usage you need to do these things, whether it's power, whether it's water, whether it's all of that.
3: Yep.
6: I get very concerned when you target one specific industry for specific carve-out legislation that you are treating one industry different than you would treat an ethanol plant or a dairy farm or a soybean crushing facility. They all use power. They all use water. So if you want to set some frameworks in place for that kind of thing at the state level, I think that's appropriate. If you want to set some guidelines for zoning, that's probably appropriate. But eventually you want locals to be able to determine if they want these projects in their districts or not.
3: That's right.
6: I mean, I don't think we should be determining that in Bismarck.
3: No, let the locals, let the locals make that decision on their own, like what they're doing in what is that township out by Mapleton here? And they're doing
5: Harmony Township.
3: Harmony, they're doing their homework, man. They've been doing excellent digging, so they're doing it right. All right, Governor, how do people follow you when you're not on this program or on other radio shows?
6: Well, ArmstrongND.com is where we do a lot of our stuff. Search Office of the Governor everywhere. We're good to go. It's governor.nd@nd.gov. If you want to reach out, please do. We always appreciate hearing from everybody, even the people who are mad at them.
3: All right. Thanks, Governor. We'll talk to you soon. Thanks, buddy. Appreciate it. 254 Metro Flood Diversion Authority Executive Director Jason Benson in studio next. Jay Thomas Show.
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16: America's aging dairy farmers have been holding on to machinery for longer than usual as low crop prices and rising costs are squeezing their finances. That's driven the used tractor inventories to the lowest in more than 3 years as of July. After this prolonged downturn, there are signs that things are bottoming out. More growers are sending equipment to the auction block. And normally, an influx of equipment has been coming up for sale and would weigh on prices. But this time, the market has been so starved of equipment that buyers are absorbing the new supply and bids are staying strong, especially as farmers weigh used machinery versus pricier new ones.
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17: An upbeat assessment from the Commander-in-Chief, Lisa Brady, Fox News. President Trump says U.S. officials have spoken to Iran through mediators today after he rejected the latest Iranian ceasefire proposal.
18: We're going to win. As far as I'm concerned, it's going to be one way or the other. It's going to go pretty quickly, too.
17: Also saying that when it's over, gas prices will come tumbling down. Iran's most recent proposal had a number of conditions, including ending a U.S. blockade of Iranian ports. The president also telling reporters he was surprised that five terror suspects arrested yesterday in England have been released on bail. The men, all U.K. nationals, were arrested on suspicion of terrorism and explosives offenses near an airport. base used by the U.S. and England. Counterterrorism officials leading that investigation.
19: They are considering every possible angle. This includes if there are links to Iran, as the base is used by the U.S. Air Force in its campaign against Iran. Well, counterterror police said, quote, that this may be activity committed by proxies or individuals, either knowingly or unknowingly working on behalf of a foreign state.
17: Fox's Stephanie Bennett, Iran has said bases used to attack it are legitimate targets, but the Iranian embassy in London is condemning any claims of possible involvement. President Trump taking questions during an announcement about a $15 billion investment planned by Mesabi Metallics to build the largest ever U.S. steel plant in Iowa.
18: The project is expected to create up to 6,000 new construction jobs, nearly 2,000 manufacturing and mining jobs, and add another $95 billion to the U.S. economy.
17: Among those joining him in the Oval Office, Republican Ashley Hinson is in a closely watched Senate race against Democrat Josh Turek, with polls showing a tight race. Stocks finish lower. The Dow down 346 at the bell. 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
17: Lindsay Clancy is due back in court tomorrow morning for the first time since a mistrial was declared at her murder trial in Massachusetts, where one juror would not accept an insanity defense over the killing of Clancy's three children. Defense attorney Kevin Reddington has accused that holdout juror of not following the law on reasonable doubt.
23: The judge could hear arguments on Reddington's motion to acquit Lindsay Clancy due to insufficient evidence, his motion to have the case thrown out on double jeopardy grounds, and Reddington's call to investigate the holdout juror. Prosecutors may also officially reveal if they intend to retry this case.
17: Fox's Brian Yenis at the courthouse in Plymouth. The attorney for the holdout juror says he had no reasonable doubt and accuses Reddington of targeting him, telling Fox they plan to file a bar complaint. Charges filed against a South Carolina mom accused of killing her child with morphine.
24: Tynisha Jones is being held in an Anderson County jail. She faces a count of murder by child abuse in the death of her 10-month-old child. When the infant died last December, detectives were called in to investigate. After months of looking into the death, including interviews and search warrants, lab results revealed a high dose of morphine in the child's blood. Investigators believe it was Jones who gave the child the morphine. Bond has been denied on the homicide charge. Gernal Scott, Fox News.
17: The Pope reiterates opposition to assisted dying.
25: Pope Leo in Lourdes, a place people often go because they believe in the power of miraculous healing. But for those suffering, the Pope had a distinct message. He said anyone considering assisted dying should reject what he called false compassion in the name of human dignity.
17: Fox's Jonathan Savage. Recapping stocks, the Dow dropping 347 points, the NASDAQ down more than 200 under renewed pressure from the oil and bond markets. And Lisa Brady, Fox News.
26: Showers and thunderstorms today, and highs are in the upper 60s. Winds are south-southeast at 6 to 15 miles per hour, with gusts reaching 26 miles per hour. Tonight, the showers and thunderstorms continue, with lows in the upper 50s. Winds are south at 13 to 17 miles per hour, with gusts reaching 30 miles per hour. Tuesday, a chance for rain, otherwise mostly cloudy, with highs in the low 70s. And Wednesday, the sunshine returns, with highs in the lower 70s. From the Flag Skywatch Weather Center, I am meteorologist Leah Jones.
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3: Oh, you know what, Ronnie? We have to play Valley Girl by Moon Unit Zappa and her dad Frank. Moon Unit is 59 today.
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0: before we get to my next guest, Chris Larson is standing by from our newsroom. I guess we had an incident at what school? Which school, Ronnie?
1: Fargo North is my understanding. Chris can tell us more.
0: Chris, what's going on?
2: Hey, guys. Fargo Public Schools just releasing a statement that it was reported to North High School Administration that a learner was believed to be in possession of a weapon. Fargo PD responded to North High School and administration enacted emergency response protocols. They say, Fargo Public Schools says, no threats were made to learners or staff. The learner was detained, found to be in possession of a BB gun, immediately taken into custody by law enforcement without incident. Again, they repeat, there were no threats made to learners or staff. Following administrative policy, the student has been indefinitely suspended, and the administration says they work collaboratively with the Fargo Police Department regarding the incident.
0: All right, there you go. So we just shut down any rumors that'll start floating around on social media. All right, Chris Larson in the newsroom. Appreciate it. Thanks, buddy. 7 minutes after 701-293-9000. Email studio at wdayradionow.com. Look at this dude that's in studio with me. He is the Metro Flood Diversion Authority Executive Director. I have to redex the title so long. I have to have it written down. Jason Benson, how the hell you been? I haven't seen you in a long time.
3: Yeah, it's been a while, Jay. Glad to make it back on your show and see you here.
0: So what have you been up to, buddy?
3: Yeah, you know, it's been a busy 18 months as we were chatting. You know, I'm still in the Minnesota Army National Guard, so I came back from deployment over in the Middle East in December of 2024 and jumped right into the executive director role in the end of January of 25 and been running since then.
0: And you and I are talking off there. You got, what, 37 years in the Guard?
3: 37 years, yeah, between my active duty time and my Guard time, yeah.
0: Man, dude, where in the Middle East were you?
3: Kind of all over. Spent most of my time in Jordan.
0: Okay.
3: Yep.
0: Man, that's a haul, dude. 30. When are you going to say, okay, I got to retire?
3: Yeah, you know.
0: You hit the 40 mark?
3: No, probably a little before that.
0: Oh, okay.
3: Probably the next year or two, we'll see. But no, it's been a great ride. And, you know, I started off in the Army Honor Guard in Washington, D.C., doing ceremonies all over the D.C. area, funerals at Arlington Cemetery, and then had an opportunity to live in Germany for 3 years when I graduated from NDSU and served in the Balkans with like the initial entry force into Kosovo in 99. So a lot of stories and a lot of miles.
0: How did you like Germany? The reason I ask is our son Derek, who's in the Army, he's put in for Germany because you can put in, okay, yes, where do you want to go? And he's put in multiple times for Germany. He really wanted to go be stationed over there with the grandkids because he wants them to get some world, you know, experience. He just can't get that Germany gig.
3: Yeah, I would highly recommend it. You know, it's great because you get that international experience. Mm-hmm. And, you know, we're used to, you know, you drive down to Sioux Falls or Minneapolis or Winnipeg or Duluth, and it's 4 or 5 hours on the road. That's not a big deal at all. When we told our landlords, hey, we're driving to Berlin, it's 4 hours, they're like, wow, we've been there twice. And we're like, that's just a normal drive for us. So,
0: really?
3: Yeah. So, you know, from where I was at in Germany, in 4 to 5 hours, you could be in Paris, Bruges, in Belgium, you could be in, you know, northern Germany, you could be in northern Italy, you know, the Czech Republic. And so it was pretty, wow, pretty eye-opening, even though I spent most of my time in the field or deployed.
0: Yeah.
3: So I was only home about 10 months out of the 3 years, but I made the best of those 10 months, so yeah, that's good.
0: The other one he's put in for two multiple times is Italy. He really wants Italy,
3: yes,
0: too, and he can't get that one either.
3: Yeah, northern Italy is great, and that's an airborne unit there, yeah. So yeah, a lot of fun.
0: Yeah, our son Ty, a couple of years ago, and he still lives here in Fargo, and I call him, see what he's doing. It was a Saturday or Friday night, I can't remember, and I say, hey, dude, what are you doing? You want to come hang out? Dad, have a couple of beers? He goes, Dad, I'm at the Ultimate Beer Place. I'm like, where are you at? I think he's going to tell me a local bar. Oh, I'm over at Oktoberfest in Germany with my buddies. I'm like, what? He goes, yeah, I grabbed a couple of buddies. We got on plane. We're over here at Oktoberfest. And he came back. The stories he had were unbelievable. He said, like those, the beer serving gals, I can't remember what they call them. He said, you don't mess with them. You don't bump into them. You don't talk back to them. They will throw you out and you're out for good.
3: They're carrying 4 liter steins,
0: he said,
3: in each hand.
0: Yeah.
3: I mean, just the finger strength to carry that weight. Yeah, it's unbelievable.
0: Yeah, he absolutely loved it over there. He had a blast. All right, let's talk a couple things here. Number one, how's the job going? How's the diversion coming along? Where are we at with it right now?
3: Yeah, so
0: and for the people that can't stand the diversion, it ain't going anywhere. I'm sorry, we're too far along now.
3: Yeah, you know, we've moved way too much dirt.
0: Yeah, right?
3: Yeah. So when we look at the amount of dirt that's been moved, we've moved nearly 60 million cubic yards of dirt. So that's the equivalent of one square mile, 60 feet deep. Taking all that dirt and flipping it onto the next square mile, 60 feet high. That's taller than this building for a whole square mile. And so about 45 million cubic yards has been moved for the diversion channel itself by our P3 contractor. So they're at about 44 plus some change, getting towards that 45 million. And then the Corps of Engineers has moved nearly 15 million cubic yards on the southern embankment. The Corps of Engineers that we're expecting that they'll turn over the third structure, the Red River structure, to us this fall in the next month. And then most of the southern embankment is going to be wrapped up here in the next month. It'll all be wrapped up by the end of construction season and turned over to us. And the diversion channel itself is moving along, getting things wrapped up. Everything the channel wise is open from 52nd Avenue all the way north. And now they're just really finishing the earth moving in the areas where they had the detours for the bridge at 114.
0: Yeah, we're gonna talk about what happened on Highway 81. We'll get to that.
3: Yeah,
0: and also we're gonna talk about the cemetery. I'm a little pissed about that cemetery. 701-293-9000. If you got a question, email studio at wdayradionow.com. Question or comment. Metro Flood Diversion Authority Executive Director Jason Benson in studio with us. So this diversion, I've never really even seen it. So is the diversion like, where the water channels all around the metro area, is that all concrete?
3: No.
0: It's not?
3: Yeah. And Jay, if you ever want to tour, by all means, let me know.
0: I may have to take you up on that.
3: You know, so the by and large, everything is earthen. It's just the concrete structures at the Wild Rice River, the Red River, the inlet control structure where water enters the diversion channel, and then you know all the bridges are concrete and the two aqueducts. But the main diversion channel is all earthen, and so there's no concrete lining. At the bottom, there is a meandering channel it's just kind of carved out of the clay.
0: Okay.
3: So that it mimics more of a natural river, and but that's all. And then we've got a variety of native prairie grass seedings. Mm-hmm. So like down in that low flow channel, it's a type of native seed mix that's better for water type plants. And then as you get up onto the top of the embankment, it's more of a native prairie grass for, you know, kind of on the top of bluffs and stuff like that. So it when we look at the gated structures, again, these are massive concrete structures with gates. The Wild Rice structure has two gates. The Red River structure has three gates. And how that operates is the diversion, the southern embankment, which is basically the earthen dam.
0: Okay.
3: The Corps of Engineers constructed that with $750 million of federal funds. They actually came in under budget so much so that they've already paid us $100 million. In our agreement with the Corps, if they would have gone over 750, locally we would have paid the overage. But if it went under, they paid us. They already paid us $100 million. So that means that they know it's less than $650 million to get everything constructed. And every August from here for the next several years, they'll reevaluate and then pay us any additional overage. So that 22-mile earthen embankment holds the water back south just temporarily, so there's never a permanent pool. So farmers can still farm that land. Mm-hmm. And then as the water gets to where on the Wild Rice and the Red, it's the equivalent of 37 feet of flow through town. We'll partially, you know, start to close the gates on the Wild Rice and Red structures. That holds water south of the embankment.
0: Okay.
3: And then as that pools up, then we'll open the gates on the inlet control structure, and then water can flow through the diversion channel around town.
0: Okay.
3: But we have those gates on the inlet control structure because we just can't have it wide open and let everything flow around. We have to worry about downstream impacts immediately downstream at Grand Forks and at the Canadian line,
0: sure,
3: you know, with, you know, international water law. So that's, and then once the water goes down below 37 feet, the gates on the Wild Rice and Red open up. We drain out that that retention area, the upstream mitigation area. Mm-hmm.
0: How long would it take to drain that out?
3: So, you know, typically we expect that water will be in there for anywhere from 2 to 4 weeks, depending on how long the flood is. And so, and that's where, you know, we expect that, you know, for most years, because a 37-foot flood is a top 10 flood. That's so about a 1 in 20 year event is what we expect.
0: Okay.
3: And with that, you know, some most years where it's not flooded at all, it'll always be able to be farmed and cropped. Those years where we do flood it, they may have to do a prevent plant, or they may be able to get in there and get their normal planting in, just depending on the timing of that. Mm-hmm. But we also have, we've set aside $25 million for our own internal crop loss program that mirrors the federal program, because the federal crop insurance doesn't pay for a man-made event. And so if we hampered their agricultural operation, then we will use our own internal crop loss plan
0: to cover them,
3: to compensate them,
0: because that was a man-made event.
3: Yep. And that's when Senator Hoeven was here a month or so ago. We had a press conference where he's really working on the farm bill to try to get legislation passed to modify the crop insurance program, where if we do operate, it won't in their 10-year running average for their yields. A man-made event caused by the diversion wouldn't have a negative impact on that yield. A yield count.
0: So is this diversion, I mean, if we were to have a major flood event, let's say like in the next week, is this thing usable yet? I mean, can it be fired up?
3: If it was in the next week, you know, we still have some stuff to do, but, you know, that would take, in the history of the Red River Valley, we don't have a recorded flood event. No. That's been a summer type rain event.
0: Well, I guess my question is it usable?
3: But next spring, our goal is that by next spring, it'll be ready for a spring flood.
0: Okay, go ahead.
3: Yeah, if there's, you know, a 37 plus foot flood next March,
0: this coming
3: April,
0: spring,
3: of 2027, we'll be prepared.
0: It's good to go, fired up and go. Yep. So now with this diversion, what does that mean for the diversion that we have out in West Fargo? Is that thing null and void now?
3: No, so you'll still need the Cheyenne diversion. It's just that it won't be, it'll be a lot more robust, and it won't be needed as often because we're restricting the flows of the Cheyenne River, because the Cheyenne River now has to cross over the aqueduct into the protected area of the FM diversion.
0: Okay.
3: And so that's the maximum flows that will now go through town. But, you know, there are some of these larger flood events where it'll still have to operate, especially at that area from I-94 up to just north of 12th Avenue. But, you know, the FM diversion is going to reduce the amount of usage. And so, you know, long term, the amount of maintenance costs as well, because, you know, in some of these summers when the you know, they're pumping out of Devil's Lake and we get some big rain events, and then that Cheyenne diversion's been kind of running all summer long, those types of periods should be over, where it'll be more, you know, if it runs, it'll be run for shorter periods of time.
0: 701-293-9000, email studio at WDAYradionow.com. Metro Flood Diversion Authority Executive Director Jason Benson in studio for your questions or comments if you have any. So let's, whatever happened with that rebar issue?
3: Yeah, so, you know,
0: that just kind of just went away.
3: Right.
0: And people ask me that all the time. It's like, I don't know, I haven't heard anything about it.
3: Right, yeah, so, you know.
0: Well, any updates, I should say.
3: So when it comes to the rebar, really, you know, it came down to where it was a technical issue as to how it was written in the requirements. And so how they were constructing was in generally in normal practice for around here, as far as using the green treated rebar for surfaces that are concrete portions that may be impacted by salt and water.
0: Yeah.
3: Once we identified that, they transitioned everything to the green treated rebar. And then last summer when we negotiated a settlement agreement, which basically got rid of all of their claims against the diversion authority, In that settlement, we resolved the rebar issue.
0: So the untreated rebar, how much of that is in this diversion, or was it all removed and redone?
3: No, so it wasn't removed. So most of that untreated rebar was in kind of the substructure. So you pound the steel H-pile pilings to hold the bridge up, and then you pour the concrete mm-hmm. around those H-piles for the piers. And so those concrete piers have rebar, and it's pretty typical. If you go to a DOT project, a county bridge project, that they use untreated rebar for those portions of the bridge projects. And so the Diversion Authority didn't have a requirement to remove that.
0: Okay.
3: But part of the settlement agreement we negotiated, but again, from when it was identified then on, everything else was the green treated rebar for all components.
0: But there's no concerns that untreated rebar down the road?
3: No concerns. Again, if you go out to an interstate bridge that just got built or a concrete road bridge,
0: yeah,
3: they're going to be built to that same standard with that untreated rebar.
0: Where did this whole thing come from?
3: It came from the technical requirements, where when the technical requirements were initially written, it was, hey, for a fairly minimal change, we could have everything green treated rebar. And maybe that gives another couple years of life on when you're looking at, 19 bridges that were getting built within a couple year period mm-hmm. and that have a 70 to 100 year life. If we can extend that life for a little bit longer, that was all.
0: So then did somebody hear that or read that and go, well, wait a minute, I thought it was supposed to be green treated. Is that what's caused this whole thing?
3: Right. Yep,
0: okay.
3: Yep.
0: All right. So it didn't, it's not costing the taxpayers any more money.
3: It's not
0: correct?
3: Costing the taxpayers any money, and it's not having any negative impact on those bridges. There's no safety standard that's being reduced. It's like you said, it's not costing the taxpayers. Yep.
0: Email wants to know, what is up with the I-29 overhead on the diversion? Saw the Fargo by the Wild Rice River. They've been screwing around with that for months. No wonder why this project is going to be triple and cost the car. You're gonna have to reset that.
3: I know exactly what you're talking about. Yep. So When we reconstructed the 4 miles of I-29 from south of the County Road 16, the Davenport interchange, down to the Oxbow interchange at County Road 18, we built that up because it had to go up and over the southern embankment, and then we raised the whole road anywhere from a couple feet to 6 or 8 feet to keep it out of the pool of water mm-hmm. that will be there during a flood event, Unfortunately, so immediately on the south side of the southern embankment, there's bridges there, set. There's a passageway for water to flow underneath the interstate between the Red River structure and the Wild Rice structure. So where the road meets the bridge, unfortunately, there was some cracking in the concrete, and we've got our contractor back out there fixing that, mm-hmm. It has been frustrating that it's taken as many months this summer as it has, but we're going to get that wrapped up this year, and then we won't be back out there.
0: No,
3: so
0: that's different than the what happened on Highway 81.
3: Correct. Yes.
0: Okay.
3: Yep.
0: So with that said, some cracking, and then we've got the situation that happened at Highway 81 north of Hickson. I mean, honestly, should we be concerned that we're going to keep running into issues with the concrete work and the buildup and everything else?
3: Jay, we have to look at it in scope and in scale. So when we look at end-to-end 52 miles of work, just on the diversion channel, 17 bridges, on the southern embankment, there's 8 up and overs that include box culverts, bridges. And along with the Red River structure, the Wild Rice structure, the inlet structure, the aqueducts, there's a lot of features. And so, mm-hmm. I think it's reasonable that we're going to have a few issues here and there. I mean, I think, if you build a house or whatever, there's probably going to be a couple of things that aren't going to be to your standard and going to have to get reworked. And so, you know, with the 81 project, we were really working to try to get that done. Said it would be open for harvest.
0: Yeah.
3: Really, you know, dry conditions this year. And unfortunately, we saw that cracking within 2 days of the initial crack being identified. We had staff from the contractor, the Corps of Engineers, the Diversion Authority, Cass County Highway Department out there looking at it. We shut the road down. Mm-hmm. Since then, in the last 3 weeks, all the pavement's been removed, the gravel's been removed, all the clay material that had cracked and had issues.
0: That had to do with drought, didn't it?
3: What's that?
0: The clay, the cracking had to do with the drought, right? It wasn't like sucking moisture
3: right.
0: out of the
3: yeah,
0: clay.
3: Yeah, it was, and the Corps of Engineers is still looking into it, but they, you know, we're also very focused on getting it resolved. So right now we're moving forward. Our goal is to get it reopened this winter. It won't get paved. But you know, it's raining right now. Hopefully, we're going to get some dry weather here for the next 3-4 weeks, and I think we can get it open. It'll just be weather dependent.
0: Who pays for that? Oops.
3: So that's within the Corps of Engineers. That's the part of their program. They do have contingency funds. Mm-hmm. As I said, you know, they're already over $100 million under budget. Yeah. So that's $100 million they gave us back because they were under budget. So this is within their contingency, but they're working out the numbers and they're working out that cost, and we'll be picking that up.
0: 3:27 more with Jason Benson with Metro Flood Diversion Authority. He's the executive director. When we come back, Jay Thomas Show.
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8: From the Flag Family News Center, I'm Chris Larson. The Fargo City Commission will consider final approval of the budget plan tonight. The plan includes hiring 8 new police officers in the upcoming budget cycle. City Administrator Michael Redlinger says he spoke about the plan with Chief Travis Stefanowicz.
9: He is comfortable with the 8 officers and not proceeding with that CSO at this time. So we do have consensus points from the police chief as well as the department.
8: City officials note that recruiting for the new positions is expected expected to begin with a January Academy class. While college enrollment continues to drop across much of the country, North Dakota's higher education system is holding steady near a 15-year high. Fall 2026 data shows 47,377 students enrolled system-wide. Officials attribute part of the stability to a record number of high schoolers earning dual college credits. That number has more than doubled over the past decade, helping more students transition into the state's university system after high school graduation. And the USDA has announced an investment of $5 million in partnerships to help agricultural producers and private landowners restore and steward wetlands and floodplains through conservation easements. The projects deliver farmers first, direct-to-producer benefits while improving water quality. I'm Chris Larson from the Flag Family News Center.
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1: Showers and thunderstorms today, and highs are in the upper 60s. Winds are south-southeast at 6 to 15 miles per hour, with gusts reaching 26 miles per hour. Tonight, the showers and thunderstorms continue, with lows in the upper 50s. Winds are south at 13 to 17 miles per hour, with gusts reaching 30 miles per hour. Tuesday, a chance for rain, otherwise mostly cloudy with highs in the low 70s. And Wednesday, the sunshine returns with highs in the lower 70s. From the Flag Skywatch Weather Center, I am meteorologist Leah Jones.
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0: Moon Unit. Holy Zappa. Name is Kid Moon Unit.
1: Like, oh my God.
0: There she is.

0: All right, it's 3:37. Moon Unit Zappa is 59 years old today. I'm a huge Frank Zappa
1: the
0: fan.
1: Galleria,
0: I love Frank Zappa.
1: Popularized in Fast Times at Ridgemont High.
0: Yeah. I remember when that song came out, man. I mean, girls were losing their minds. That was the greatest thing.
1: Who could forget the Lowlight, the movie with Nick Cage, Valley Girl.
0: Valley Girl, yeah. I think that was his first movie.
1: I think it was, yeah.
0: All right. Metro Flood Diversion Authority Executive Director Jason Benson with us. Used to be the, you were the engineer for Cass County.
2: Yes, yeah. Did that from 2011 until I took this job. So, yeah, great job over there. Great crew. You know, the whole county team, Sheriff Jesse Johnner, administrator Robert Wilson, and everybody at the highway department, just great people to work with, great relationships. So yeah, miss those people, but luckily with the diversion, I run into them quite a bit as well.
0: So what is your job as the executive? I mean, what do you just oversee the whole project then? And once the project's done, then what's your job?
2: Yeah. So
0: I don't have a job after that, Jade. I'm kidding.
2: Yeah, it's a combination of, between all of the board members working with them, because we've got members from Fargo, Moorhead, Cass County, Clay County, the Cass County Joint Water Resource District, the city of Moorhead, or city of West Fargo, and then all the other boards and meetings, and then working with the P3 contractor and getting that done, working with the Corps of Engineers, working with the state and federal congressional delegations on changes in law. So there's never a shortage of things to do. Over the next 2 to 3 years, construction wise, we're going to be ramping that down quickly over the next few months. But we still have some mitigation projects to do. We still have all of the FEMA remapping to make sure that we get this area remapped and get areas that are in the floodplain that are in the protected area out of the floodplain, so people don't have to pay flood insurance,
0: which is very expensive.
2: Yes, absolutely.
0: So how much of this area, Jason, is going to be, hey, you don't need flood insurance anymore?
2: So once the diversion is complete, nearly all of the area that's in the protected will be out of the 37-foot floodplain. Mm. When you get north of like Cass County 22, the road that you head east out of Harwood into Minnesota, north of there, you're getting closer to where the diversion channel outlets back into the Red River. So at that point, there's not the benefits that you have in this part of more central Fargo and south of Harwood, West Fargo, Horace. Same thing. There's still some areas down along the Wild Rice River, down in that County Road 16 area, just on the west east side of I-29 along 81, that does still have some impacts from the Wild Rice. But by and large, people that are currently paying flood insurance, they should not have to pay flood insurance once this gets remapped.
0: 701-293-9000, email studio at WDOIRadioNow.com. I just kind of getting everybody up to snuff where we're at with the diversion. And again, there's a lot of people that just did not want this project to happen. And I get it. I understand. People had lost land. They didn't want to give. I get all that. But it's to the point now where it's now part of life. It ain't going anywhere.
2: Yeah. And Jay, I do want to, say for those people that gave up land, that, moved their farm operation, that have had to, get the flowage easement placed on their land, that have had to put up with the detours, with some of the dust of trucks, hauling materials and all those things. A lot of those are the same people that have, seen the impacts of the construction and felt the impacts of having some of their land purchased by the diversion. We couldn't have done it without them. I know it's been hard. I know it's been a challenge. And so, it's... They probably don't want to hear thank you, but it is thank you for what they have done for this community in this region, because it's not said very often, but it needs to be said, because they're the ones that have endured most of the hardship.
0: So we've been told for years, Jason, that the cost of this $3.2 billion, and many people, along myself, just aren't buying that number. Is that number accurate, or is that number off?
2: No, that's a straight up straight number. So when we look at where we're getting our where our costs are, mm-hmm. so you know, the Corps of Engineers, again, $750 million in federal funding for them to construct the 22-mile earthen embankment plus the three concrete large gated structures.
0: Okay.
2: It's already $100 million under budget. They've given us that $100 million back. And we'll,
0: so what do we do with that money that they give back?
2: So we turned around, $25 million of that, we put into that crop loss
0: program.
2: Okay. We've also taken on, we have an agreement with the Corps of Engineers to take on some additional mitigation projects that they were going to construct.
0: Mm-hmm.
2: We felt we were better suited to be able to complete those projects. And so about, $30 to $40 million of that has been set aside for us to complete those mitigation projects. And, let's see, the rest, you know, basically I know it's funding some various other components of the project. So, you know, that was a great shot in the arm. And basically what that'll do is that'll reduce our borrowing costs by $100 million.
0: Okay.
2: Because we got that money. And so, you know, when we look at innovative financing on this project as well, so we've got the private public partnership, the P3, that's about a $1.3 billion contract. So that contract, we pay them in milestone payments as they can complete portions of the mm-hmm. construction. And then once the whole project is complete, they get a final milestone payment. But that accounts for about two-thirds of all of their $1.3 billion cost to construct that. The rest of that money, we'll pay them over the 30 years that they're doing operations and maintenance. So every year...
0: So who's handling the maintenance on this?
2: So the 30-mile diversion channel, the diversion authority, we own the land, mm-hmm. we own the project, and we have the requirement to make sure it's operational and ready to go, but they will... the private public partnership team, they will do all the maintenance and day to day operations on it to make sure that, you know, whether it's mowing the grass or, you know, keeping the maintenance road graveled, mm-hmm. those types of things, for 30 years. And so every year we'll be making payments to them. And that's so that those payments come from our sales tax.
0: Okay.
2: So the sales tax that have been passed by Fargo and West Fargo that go all the way out to 2084.
0: Yeah.
2: We'll be paying off that P3 debt, which is basically the yearly payments over the 30 years with that sales tax money.
0: And that's going to cover maintenance on this.
2: Yes. That on the 22-mile earthen embankment, yeah. that the Corps of Engineers is turning that over directly to us, mm-hmm. and we'll own operations and maintenance immediately on that. Another thing, back in about 2021, we signed an agreement with the US EPA for a water infrastructure finance loan. This WIFIA loan, the day we signed the loan, we actually saved about $25 million. The day we signed it, it was the lowest that the bond market rates were at. It was at 2.06.
0: Oh, so you just slid in.
2: So $569 million, we will save in interest over the life of that loan over $500 million.
0: Wow.
2: And so we're also paying that over... a long-term 40-year period with that sales tax money. So between the federal money that we received, the state money from both Minnesota and North Dakota, and then the various loans and bonding that we're taking, you know, all of that comes together that to pay off that $3.2 billion. And again, everything right now is falling in place. And when we look at things like the P3, that was signed back in the fall of 2021, mm-hmm. and they started construction fall of 2022. Those costs have been locked in since then.
0: Okay, so they haven't with inflation, right? They haven't moved,
2: because that was all part of that their cost when they put that together is what they thought, you know, for inflationary increases in steel and you know, personnel, fuel, all those things went into that calculation.
0: Let me grab some calls here, Jason. Mike in Rural Cass, you're up. Jay Thomas Show, Jason Benson.
3: Yeah, I'm just going to make a comment, and then I have a question for Jason.
0: Mm-hmm.
3: The first comment I have is, look, at I farmed quite several thousand acres within 3 miles of rivers, In fact, half of it was on rivers. So it didn't take much of a flood for me to have to deal with farmland that got flooded. Those that are upriver, and in this neck of the woods, that means south, ahead of the diversion, that through the whole process, the farmers that had not experienced that were very, you know, you're going to wreck me. Well, the reality is, those of us that had to deal with it was, you could put 6 inches of water on some of my land in early April, or you could put 6 feet on it. I farmed it the same day in late April. It was like putting water on the parking lot at West Acres. I mean, we actually thought it kind of drew the frost out. It might have helped a little bit. So, they, you know, the upriver farmers don't need to be too terribly concerned. It is, even if the floods come and they get flooded as a result of the diversion, it ain't going to hurt them one bit. It really isn't. But in fact, that's why I thought the retention plan was better, but I could never get the Corps of Engineers to quite believe that, but because I knew it wouldn't do any damage. Second is my question.
0: Yeah.
3: The bridge, I'm sure you discussed it, the bridge between mileposts 53 and 54 south on I-29 has been just sitting there, pinched down to a single lane. What's wrong? I'm sorry if you're asking you to repeat it, but what's wrong and how soon do we get it fixed? Because we have pinched the main arteries down to a single lane coming from the south.
0: Yeah, and I'm being told that listener just direct messaged me, said there's currently no contractor there and there's not even a single piece of equipment, but it's still shut down. I drive by every day. I just drove through it about 3 minutes ago. That area, yeah, is down to one lane. I know you addressed it earlier.
2: Yeah, I can handle that again. So, yeah, thanks, caller. Appreciate your comments. So, yeah, again, it's where the bridge abutment, where the road meets the bridge itself. There was some cracking on the concrete driving lanes, and so we had to remove those panels and replace them. And unfortunately, you have to do, you know, one lane at a time. And it was on both the north and south ends of the, and so our goal is to get that opened up by the end of the month. And then, and that, you know, we work closely with the North Dakota DOT to make sure that this is resolved and won't have to be worked on, you know, going into 2027.
0: Karen out in Castleton, you're up with Jason Benson. Go ahead.
4: Hi, Jay, and hi, Jason.
0: Hey.
4: I have a question about the bridge on the frontage road that used to run all the way along from, you know, Castleton out to West Fargo on the south side of 94. That bridge just on the outskirts of West Fargo there has been removed and not put back in. And I'm just wondering about why that decision was made not to, if you took out a bridge, why didn't you put one back in for that frontage road?
2: Yeah, great question. So about 6 to 8 years ago, Bob Walton was the North Dakota DOT Fargo District engineer. Along with folks out in Bismarck from the North Dakota DOT, we met. I was the county engineer at the time, and we really talked about the cost of these bridges. When you start talking, you know, $7 to $10 million a bridge,
0: jeez,
2: and the amount of traffic that was going on that frontage road, and so what the DOT they evaluated and said, to them, it didn't make economical sense to put that expensive of a bridge for such a few vehicles. But part of that was is that the county would then take over that frontage road. So that's a new county road. It's dead ends from the Raymond Interchange as you head west. Mm-hmm. It then dead ends. And then the same thing if you're on the Kindred Interchange and you head back towards where the old Wanzek, used to be Wanzek mm-hmm. construction out there, that dead ends. We know it is, you know, it can be frustrating for, you know, some locals that were used to taking that.
0: Oh yeah.
2: But when
0: I
2: we
0: hear
2: look
0: it all
2: at
0: the time.
2: When we look at the overall cost of what it would have been to put that frontage road bridge in, it just didn't economically make sense back when that decision was made. Again, it was made about, I think, 2018. It might have been right after the governor's task force as we were kind of realigning.
0: So is anybody re-looking at that then, Jason? Yeah.
2: No, we haven't really re-looked. You know, at any point, there could be new bridges that brought forward. Mm-hmm. But, you know, to do that a local entity would really have to say, hey, we want this bridge and we're going to pay for it.
0: Yeah.
2: The diversion authority is not necessarily going to pay for it. So, again, with the two interstate bridges right there, and you know, we've got Cass County took over 32nd Avenue because that's got the bridge now. Mm-hmm. So they've their new county gravel road, which I think they've got in the works to get paved in the next 5 years or so. That'll go from the Kindred Road into West Fargo. And then you can go a mile north on Highway 10, Cass County Highway 10, and there's a bridge over the diversion on that road as well.
4: Yeah, it's just kind of frustrating when I hear that you're coming in $100 million under budget, and a bridge, if it's $7 or $8 million, it would have been nice to, if you took a bridge out, to put it back in. It's just... for those who have used it, and for a safety thing, if you're pulling a load or something,
0: yep.
4: You know,
0: yeah.
4: it's really nice. That was a big disappointment, especially when I hear you're coming back in that far under budget.
0: Yeah, you're not the only one. I've heard it for a long time. People a little ticked off over that bridge. Karen, appreciate it. All right, man. I'm going to have you hang out for one more segment, Jason, because I got to talk to you about this cemetery deal down by Christine.
2: Sure, yeah.
0: We got to talk about that. But she does bring up a good point, Jason. I mean, if you guys are $100 million, that's $7 million.
2: Yeah, dude. I have to go back and look at the traffic counts. I want to say they were just...
0: Now it's going to be nothing.
2: I mean, right. But yeah. I want to say they were probably in the 100 to 200. I mean, it was just not...
0: Yeah.
2: The most time that was used when they would detour traffic from... the interstate over onto it was the only time they ever got significant traffic.
0: Sure.
2: Outside. And so spending, you know, $7 to $10 million for a couple hundred vehicles to travel across it every day, just when you've got adjacent bridges within such a short distance.
0: No. Yeah. All right. Coming up at 4 o'clock. More Jason. We come back. Jay Thomas Show.
5: 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Like, just sort of like plays with all his rings.
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16: The midterm elections are 5 weeks from tomorrow. I'm Lisa Brady, Fox News. So President Trump is hitting the campaign trail.
17: The president will crisscross the country this week, raising money and hosting rallies for Republicans on the midterm ballot.
18: We have great people, and we're running against communists, lunatics, socialists.
17: President Trump says he plans to tout economic improvements and border security. But polls show Republicans trailing in several key races where President Trump previously won.
18: I think the polls are an anchor because I won it by so much, and it doesn't make sense that they wouldn't be right up there with me.
17: The president is urging supporters to vote as if his name is on the ballot.
16: Fox's Jared Halpern at the White House, the president taking questions after announcing what he calls the largest ever steel plant in the U.S., a $15 billion project planned by Minnesota-based Mesabi Metallics, which is owned by a company based in India. Iowa Governor Kim Reynolds thanking the president.
19: Your commitment to bringing manufacturing back to the states and really restoring American industrial dominance is the reason that this is happening. This would not be happening without your leadership.
16: She says COVID underscored how important it is to boost domestic manufacturing. Democrats argue the president's agenda is failing, and they point in part to the ongoing conflict with Iran. President Trump telling reporters today we'll win one way or the other after he rejected Iran's latest ceasefire proposal. But the two sides are still talking through mediators.
20: U.S. officials have confirmed to Fox News that President Trump is willing to give Iranian sanctions relief and release frozen funds in exchange for concrete progress on nuclear issues. There's also a level of skepticism regarding Iran's seriousness to make a deal, given that they broke the last MOU by firing on ships in the Strait of Hormuz.
16: Fox's Jeff Paul in Tel Aviv. 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
16: Five men, all British nationals, arrested on suspicion of terror and explosives offenses at a U.S.-run airbase in England yesterday are released on bail. However, with strict conditions, and they remain under investigation.
20: Head of UK counter-terror policing Lawrence Taylor says officers are looking at every angle,
3: including that this may be actively committed by proxies or individuals either knowingly or unknowingly working on behalf of a foreign state.
20: RAF Fairford has been used by the US Air Force in bombing missions against Iran.
16: Fox's Jonathan Savage, Iran's embassy in London condemning any claims of involvement. President Trump says he's surprised the suspects were released. The president meets with top AI executives tomorrow after recent warnings about risks and calls for slowing down the pace of development.
22: Some Republicans and many Democrats are urging the president to pump the brakes, warning about potential risks after those concerns were echoed from the captains of the AI industry. Many experts say the U.S. cannot continue to lead the AI race without Taiwan, and some want to see that island fully armed. While the U.S. leads in innovation, most of those ships are built on the island that China considers a rogue breakaway province.
16: Fox's Lucas Tomlinson at the White House. The president has said he wants U.S. companies to keep leading AI innovation. SpaceX reaches a milestone.
23: Blasting off from the Texas Gulf Coast.
24: 2-1.
23: SpaceX's Starship makes it to Earth orbit for the very first time. The giant capsule has been the subject of a number of test flights to prove the Elon Musk company's designs for a transport ship that will bring Americans back to the moon and then on to Mars.
16: Fox's Evan Brown. However, a malfunctioning engine cut that uncrewed mission short with a splashdown in the Pacific hours earlier than planned and without the planned 6 full laps around Earth. But while in orbit, Starship did deliver more Starlink satellites. A down day on Wall Street, the Dow dropping 347. And Lisa Brady, Fox News.
25: Showers and thunderstorms likely this evening, and lows are in the upper 50s. Winds are south at 13 to 17 miles per hour, with gusts reaching 30 miles per hour. Tuesday, a chance for showers, but otherwise mostly cloudy, and highs are in the lower 70s. Winds are south southwest at 7 to 9 miles per hour. Tuesday evening, mostly cloudy, with lows in the lower 50s. And Wednesday, mostly sunny, with highs in the lower 70s. From the WDAY Radio Skywatch Weather Center, I am meteorologist Leah Jones.
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0: Jay Thomas Show. Metro Flood Diversion Authority Executive Director Jason Benz. We'll keep it for one more segment because I do want to get to the cemetery story we talked about last week.
27: In times of turmoil, in times like these.
28: Oh, yes. That is my mistake. Sorry about that. I will get those put up right away.
0: Thanks, buddy.
28: That's it.
0: Okay, listener called in during the break. They couldn't go on the air, Jason. They wanted to know there is a huge building on or near County Road 14 built by the FM Diversion Authority. How much did it cost? Who's paying for it? And what is the building?
2: All right, that is our administrative building. So that's where once actually we're moving in this fall. And right now, we only have a handful of full-time staff. Mm-hmm. As the construction winds down, we will increase our maintenance and operations staff. We're looking at probably in that 13 to 15 total folks. Mm-hmm. But as kind of a last-minute change to the technical requirements for the P3 part of the project, so the 30-mile diversion channel and all those bridges, we decided to add in having them construct this building. So it's actually the private-public partnership, ASN Constructors, and Red River Valley Alliance. They built it, and they will maintain it for the next 30 years.
0: Who paid for it, though? Did the taxpayers pay for it?
2: The taxpayers pay for it, the Diversion Authority. But again, it's because it was... Really, it was a last-minute add to the $1.3 billion overall contract. Taxpayers are getting a pretty good deal on this because when you look at what it costs today compared to 2021 when that went into the bid, and then the fact that they're going to maintain it for 30 years, including the snow removal, all those... cleaning, all those types of things, Red River Valley Alliance, part of their O&M budget, they're going to continue that. So that won't be coming, that'll be part of the overall large payment that goes to Red River Valley Alliance every year for the project.
0: How much was the building?
2: Number-wise, around $6 million, but it's kind of tricky depending on... but that's, there's maintenance bays, there's equipment storage. And so when you look at what a remodel for some of these facilities that I've seen that are, in some cases it's over $6 million to do remodel on some facilities to get a brand new building. But it is tough. That's the best number I could get, but because it's part of this larger, $1.3 billion contract. It's not like they had a line item like, oh, here's the building and this is how much it's going to cost.
0: Jason, that could have been a bridge on the old frontage road.
2: When we did look at those bridges, we put bridges in pretty similar to we really looked at kind of how the North Dakota DOT putting in bridges on the interstate system every 2 to 4 miles. About where the crossings were, and again, that's where when we looked at, hey, 32nd Avenue, a couple miles south of the interstate.
0: No.
2: Highway 10, a mile north of the interstate. It wasn't, to pay $6 to $10 million for one more bridge just to make sense.
0: Hey, Kevin, you're up with Jason Benson. Kevin?
4: Hi, yeah.
0: Yep, you're up.
4: I'm calling about my, hello?
0: Yeah, you're on. Go ahead.
4: Yeah, I'm just calling about my, my son worked there. Not from the beginning, but close to the beginning. And he's born and raised in Fargo. But when it came down to the end, when it was people were getting laid off, they told him that he had 1 week left. And his foreman came up to him and told him that that wasn't right. It's today. But his foreman and his whole crew were all H-2B workers.
0: I have no idea what you're talking about here.
2: Yeah, and when we have contractors, so we've got the private-public partnership that brought on a lot of employees to get things constructed, and they are downsizing. You can go online and look, and you want to buy equipment, they're selling equipment because
0: the project's almost done.
2: Right, they've moved all the dirt. So we knew that the employees were going to be downsizing in just overall. Crew size based on the needs right now. It's so hard to say. I can't speak to the other parts there.
4: Well, you work for ASN.
0: Yeah. Well, that's, you would have to find out from ASN. I mean, that wouldn't be anything in the hands of you guys. Right.
2: No, so we have a contract with Red River Valley Alliance, and then Red River Valley Alliance, their main constructor is ASN Constructors, and so they're the ones, and then they've also subcontracted with a wide variety of local contractors to build things as well.
0: Kevin, appreciate the phone call. Keith, you're up on the Jay Thomas Show.
5: Yeah, I'm from Harwood out here, and I just heard you say that the flood insurance or the the FEMA levels weren't going to be changed north of 26. Is that what I heard you say?
2: North of Cass 22. So yeah, and on the Minnesota side, that's Clay County 26. So it depends. Yep. It depends on the area. That's, you know, a general statement. You'd have to look at the detailed maps. But, you know, there's Drain 40 that crosses I-29 south of Harwood, then crosses Highway 81 and the railroad, and then crosses Highway 22 and then heads east. Along that, you know, there's still breakout water because the Red River will still back up. And because of the confluence of the Cheyenne River going into the Red, plus just upstream or downstream of that, the diversion channel outlets into the Red River. So that area still has a lot of water, you know, all coming in at one spot. So the benefits of the project are less and less as you go north of Highway 22.
5: Is that why we're all being taxed at 100% benefit?
2: So your benefit depends on, again, where you're at. So, you know, I'd have to look
5: at... You know where I'm at, Jason.
2: Let's see. Who's this again?
5: This is Keith Munson.
2: Oh, Keith. Oh, yeah, yeah. You're just on the west side.
5: You know where I'm at. I'm still a little upset about the fact that the FEMA levels are not going to be changed, I've heard, until 2030 and or the diversion proves itself.
2: Sure. Yeah. Yeah. So I can talk on that, Keith. Keith and
0: I'm guessing you guys have talked before.
2: We've worked on a lot of different things over the years. So Keith farms up there and has a lot of ag land along County 22. Typically on a FEMA project, they'll wait until you're completely done with a new flood control project, and then it takes 3 to 5 years for them to remap and go through that process to put out the new maps. In this case, they've worked with us where we submitted all of our designs. They're reviewing those, and then as we get portions of the project complete, they're taking those as-built plans and inserting them into their model, updating things. So instead of waiting until next spring and saying, hey, the 5 year window starts and you're not going to be ready until 2032, we're expecting right now to be complete with the floodplain mapping in either somewhere in that fall of 2029 into spring of 2030. So about 3 years from now, which I know it can be very frustrating, but when you look, this is for FEMA, this is a very dynamic and challenging project. It's one of the larger regions that they've ever had to remap because of a project like this. So we've been working with them. We've got every 2 weeks, we're doing meetings with them. Every 6 months, we do an in-person meeting. And we've been moving this along quite a ways. So I know in that area, you know, where you're at, Keith, on the west side of Harwood, and especially south as you go further south and west, your area, the benefits definitely are better there than again when you get north and east of Harwood.
5: But is it not 100%? It's 100% all the way from here to the mouth of the diversion into the Red. Is that correct?
2: I'd
5: 100% tax benefit.
2: I'd have to relook at that. I haven't looked at those maps for a while.
5: That really needs to be addressed, because any place that the water's still going to back up should not be 100% benefit.
0: Yeah, I agree.
5: I've thought that all along, and it's not brought up a lot and talked about a lot when a lot of the areas in Fargo are only 50% benefit. In Fargo, and we out here, which, you know, in areas that will still flood are said to be 100% benefit and taxed accordingly. So,
2: oh yeah. So I'll have to look at that, Keith, because it's been a while since I've looked at those, the percent benefit, maps. But okay. Yeah, it's something I can take down and get back to you here.
0: Thanks, Keith. Appreciate the phone call to Wheatland. Bob, you're up on the Jay Thomas Show. Jason Benson, go ahead.
6: Yes, other than that bridge on the frontage road being a fun spot for the motorcycle ride, when I'm hauling oversized over 17 feet tall, the state routes me off of that exit down the frontage road all the way to Castleton. Now where are they going to route me?
2: Yeah, I guess I haven't followed up with the DOT as far as where, you know, if they'll route you south on 38th, which is the Raymond Interchange, and then down over that diversion bridge to 32nd Avenue, and then west over to County Road 15, and then back up to the frontage road as you head west to County Road 15 out towards Mapleton, or if they'll send you up on Highway 10. Yeah, it depends on, you know, if it's just a height issue, or if, or depending on the long length of the load, if you know, because I know getting up and over the tracks north of the Raymond Interchange can be challenging if you've got a longer load. So I think it'll probably depend on that.
6: Well, right now there's really no way to get up to Highway 10.
0: Who's in?
6: I mean, unless you go underneath there, you can't make it underneath those 13-foot bridges on, I think it's 9th or Center.
2: Right, on Center, yeah. Yep. And then there isn't. I know it's, so you might have to go south again. You know, I'm not at the Highway Department or the DOT. You'd probably have to reach out to the Fargo office for the Fargo District of the DOT or out to the Cass County Highway Department and see if they've got a new route.
6: So that it's actually the state that routes me. So who actually made the decision? That was Fargo?
2: It was a combination between the North Dakota DOT, their headquarters out in Bismarck, the Fargo District, and the Diversion Authority in consultation. This was back in about 2013. There was an overall transportation plan that was developed, and it was finalized, I want to say, around the 2017, 2018 time. And that kind of locked in all the bridges that were going to be constructed and which ones wouldn't, or which roads wouldn't have a bridge. And so the frontage road was one of the routes that was determined at that point didn't make economic sense to construct a bridge on it.
6: And another thing, you know, when they were talking about evacuating Fargo, that was actually one of the evacuation routes, that frontage road.
2: Yeah, I don't ever recall, you know, Bob Walton, who was the district engineer, and he dealt with a lot of the floods from 97, even before that, maybe even the 89 flood. I don't ever recall him saying that was a critical route. But we took all those things into factors as we looked at whether it's evacuation routes or some of those other impacts.
0: All right, Bob, appreciate the phone call. We're running out of time here. It sounds, like I said, this bridge, I hear about this bridge quite often. Is this something where, and I get the frustration, is this something where, like, local lawmakers, you know, state law representatives, senators, whatever, in the next legislative session, which is coming up here this year, or this coming year, is this something that they could try to get state funds and have a bridge built there?
2: You know, the way that we've got the operations, you know, if a entity has a road that really wants that road to have a bridge crossing, you know, we've got agreements with those entities on how that can be done. Mm-hmm. It's actually, that road is no longer a DOT road. It's been turned over to Cass County, so it's a Cass County highway.
0: Okay.
2: Yep. So it would now go through them.
0: Cass County doesn't have the money.
2: Unless you go through the DOT to have the DOT take over the road from the county again, and then have the state redo that. But again, we've got, you know, a mile north, there's a paved County Road 10 with a bridge crossing. 2 miles south, 32nd Avenue, gravel road that in the next 5 to 10 years will be a paved road that has a bridge crossing. And both of those roads will take you from West Fargo out to County Road 15, the Kindred Road, and further west.
0: All right, 21 minutes after. All right, in this last few minutes that we have here, you guys, what's going on with, what is it, Hemnes? Is that what they call it? I can't remember the name of it.
2: Yeah, Hemnes Bridge.
0: Cemetery out there by Christine. Yep. Guys, something's got to be done here. I had Cash Allen on. He's the attorney representing. I know... in the article form, did Richland County Commissioner Nathan Burtis, Mr. Kendall here, he said nobody ever formally came to us and asked us to take this thing over.
2: Yeah, so one of the challenges with Cash and his law firm is that when somebody contracts with him to be their legal advisor, Cash sends us a letter that says we can no longer talk to that person. We can only go through Cash.
0: Okay.
2: And so when we send stuff to Cash and he doesn't get back to us, or if the landowner or somebody calls Cash and says, hey, I'm your client, I need you to give me this information, we don't know what the communications are. All we know is we're standing by. If somebody is being represented by Cash and they aren't hearing from us, that's why they're not hearing from us. Go to Cash. We would love to settle these things. You know, and when we've sat down with people, we're able to settle these things out of court, not having to go to court. And that's what we want to do. We want to be fair, friendly, flexible. And we've been able to work out in the last 12 months, we've worked out a lot of agreements with landowners. And, but again, unfortunately, I can't just call this landowner because Cash has said that I can't. So I don't know, you know.
0: Do you guys, I mean, is... Again, I know you can't talk to the landowner now, but I mean, just you hear about this. I never even heard of this cemetery, but then when you read the history on it, I mean, this is a piece of North Dakota history. I mean, you got World War I veterans buried in this place. What'd they say? The oldest person buried in there, born in 1802. I mean, it's something else. And I know these brothers have cared for this thing for years. Is there anything? I mean, would you guys be willing to, what would it take to save this thing?
2: So, you know,
0: would you have to build a levee around it, or?
2: Well, it's really interesting. So there's a couple of issues. You know, for one, it's kind of a different parcel because of the fact that it's privately owned.
0: It was never deeded over. The cemetery part was never deeded over.
2: It's not like the, you know, whatever church.
0: No.
2: You know, and so this church association owns the cemetery and maintains it. In this case, it's just a private entity. I think the former association that used to kind of manage it hasn't, for over 20 years, hasn't registered with the Secretary of State. So it's kind of a, you know, and then when we look at some of the issues there, like part of the land that's part of the cemetery, not where the actual
0: graves
2: are, but it's right up against the river, and there are some slumping issues there. But you can go back and look at the 2014 photo. You know, go into Google Earth, slide the slider back on the historic photo from 2026 to 2014. The same crack is there. Slide it back to 2004. It's fuzzier because it's a poor quality aerial photo, but you can see where. So that's not something that's been impacted by the diversion. There's no. That's just part of the geomorphology and the nature of our clays and the way the river works. And when we look at the flood impacts, the impacts are there between the 100-year and 500-year flood events. So, you know, the more extreme, but, you know, they're, I think on the 500-year flood event, it's about a foot and a half of additional water that will be placed on the cemetery. You know, in a 500-year, it was pretty extreme.
0: Yeah.
2: The 2009 flood's now considered about a 50-year event. But again, we've put out, in negotiations years ago, and we just haven't heard. So, you know, if the landowners, any of the landowners, whether it's on this parcel with the cemetery or any other parcel out there, you're wondering what's happening, please contact your legal advisor. Have them contact us, and we want to sit down.
0: So basically, what you're saying on the program is, hey, look, if you know, to the owners of this Hemnes or Hemnes Cemetery, if you're listening, tell Cash to contact the Diversion Authority.
2: Absolutely, our lands team between Justin, my lands coordinator, are the Cass County Joint Water Resource Districts that works with us on these acquisitions, and then our legal team. Any one of us would gladly take a phone call this afternoon.
0: There you go.
2: Just
0: so you're saying it's that simple. Yeah. Just contact us.
2: Call us. We would love to sit down. If tomorrow I could sit down with them, we could make leaps and bounds efforts forward. But we haven't talked for years because we can't talk to them.
0: All right. So if Cash is listening, Cash, make a phone call. Who's he call? You?
2: He can call, you know, he knows our lawyers. Mm-hmm. He can call them. He can call Justin, or he can call me. Absolutely.
0: Cash, make the phone call. Make the phone call. I just don't want to see that poor little cemetery go away. I think it's a big piece of North Dakota history.
28: Yeah, and we were told, what was it, just 2 weeks ago, a Korean War veteran was interred there.
0: There's World War One. There's one or two World War One veterans. There's World War Two vet. There's Korean War vet was just interred there. Yeah. Plus the other five. Was it about 70? I think 70 people are in that cemetery. All right, so we're real quick. I got about 30 seconds. Jason, thanks for hanging out this afternoon, getting us all up to speed on the diversion, what's going on. I think I'm going to take you up on that and take me on a tour of this
2: Absolutely,
0: thing.
2: Absolutely, yeah.
0: Where people have questions about the diversion, whether they got land bite, whatever, what's the best way to get that information?
2: Yeah, so go on our website, fmdiversion.com, or YouTube us. I mean, every month we put out about a three-minute video. We've got a lot of information out on YouTube videos, so you can see the project as it's gone through from start to finish. Check us out there or give us a call.
0: Jason, appreciate it. Ronnie Stoneman, I already got 10 seconds. Thanks, brother. Appreciate it.
2: All right. Great seeing you, Jay.
0: You too, man. All right. Take a break. Come back. More of the Jay Thomas Show.
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11: From the Flagg Family News Center, I'm Chris Larson. Fargo North High School was placed under emergency response protocols today following reports of a student with a weapon. Fargo police responded immediately and detained the learner, who was found carrying a BB gun. Authorities confirmed the student was taken into custody without incident and no threats were made to students or staff. In accordance with district policy, school administration has suspended the student indefinitely. North Dakota State and Wyoming are playing for more than just a win this Saturday at the Fargo Dome. The Bison and Cowboys will meet in the first ever Battle of the Basins, competing for a new traveling drill bit trophy that celebrates both states' energy industries. North Dakota Petroleum Council President Ron Ness says the rivalry is a perfect fit.
12: Oil and gas is extremely prevalent in Wyoming and North Dakota. We have the Williston Basins, two powerhouses in energy, and now we have two powerhouses in football playing for the trophy come Saturday.
11: Kickoff for NDSU's homecoming game is Saturday afternoon at 2:30. And in a joint letter sent today, the governors of North Dakota, Colorado, Montana, South Dakota, Utah, and Wyoming urged Congress to reject a House pass provision that would require unanimous consent from 10 basin governors before water can be diverted outside the region. It would also block federal feasibility studies without full approval.
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0: gusts at 7 to 9 miles per hour. Tuesday evening, mostly cloudy with lows in the lower 50s. And Wednesday, mostly sunny with highs in the lower 70s. From the WDAY Radio Skywatch Weather Center, I am meteorologist Leah Jones.
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12: All around the world, statues crumble for me. Who knows?
1: Boy, Ronnie, you look to the north and west, it looks like it is going to unload on us any moment here. It
13: looks like somebody's comedy routine I used to listen to, A Little Blue.
1: Oh, I'm looking at radar right now, and just to the

0: Looks like just the I-94 corridor west of us, and then up to the north. There's a big red blotch on the radar right now.
1: Yeah, and that was the part.
0: If it's
1: right between Grand Forks and Fargo, that was the part. But that was predicted to see a sliver of potentially heavy rainfall.
0: She's going to unload any minute. Keep it here for weather. Looks like this stuff is going to go for quite a while.
1: Okay.
0: There we go. All right. 701-293-9000. Let's see. Email regarding Applied Digital. We didn't talk about Applied Digital at all today, did we?
1: Just the water.
0: Mention water thing.
1: Yeah.
0: That's what this must be in reference to. It says, hey, Jay, just for reference, the Applied Digital facility was designed with a water supply capacity of 10 gallons per minute. They could not be able to draw enough water to flush the system if they wanted to. Flushing the system is considered part of the commissioning process and not part of the standard operating procedures. Exactly. And that's what's going on with Aberdeen and Ellendale.
1: Yeah, and again, even in the story that appears in Aberdeen American News' own paper, It mentions multiple millions of gallons of water that they have for the city, et cetera.
0: You got it right here.
1: And then they authorized a deal based upon what they had available, and Applied said, okay, well, we'll pay double because we need the water.
0: And here's the thing. They started trucking in that water
1: a long time ago.
0: Yeah, back on June 9th.
1: Exactly.
0: And now it's being made a big deal?
1: Well, because this is what bothers me about this. Every time there is a concern that is shot down or explained as it's either here's the answer for this or it's just plain misinformation.
0: Let's find something
1: else. What else? Oh, I saw trucks.
0: A million gallons. Here's the urgent story. City of Aberdeen has sold more than 1 million gallons of water over the past 2 months to Ellendale, North Dakota data center, according to city officials. City officials also say Aberdeen has enough capacity to keep serving local customers while making those sales. There's no issue down there. So I did some damage. Of course, the Dakota Resource Council comes out a couple days ago. Here's what they put out. Over 1 million gallons of Aberdeen water has already been trucked across the state line to supply a massive data center in Ellendale, North Dakota. Tanker trucks have been making daily runs to keep the Applied Digital facility running. That's not true. City officials know they are charging double the standard rate, but selling off municipal water to prop up an out-of-state tech build-out should raise serious red flags. What red flags, Dakota Resource Council? The irony is that Aberdeen currently has a moratorium on data centers in its own community. So what? Water is a vital public resource, not a commodity to auction off to the highest bidder. Our region needs transparency, real oversight, and long-term resource protection before another drop rolls down the highway. Well, guess what, Dakota Resource Council? It's going to continue to roll down the highway. Aberdeen can handle it. It's not a problem. It's not a problem. If you're so concerned, you okay with people watering their lawns all summer long?
1: Golf courses, my God.
0: Golf courses. Yeah. Yeah, now golf courses, all the water they use isn't municipal water. I mean, they're using runoff water.
1: They use untreated
0: or wastewater, whatever, but they still, with that said, still use a lot. And I'm not picking on golf courses. I'm just saying, in the scheme of things, give me a damn break.
1: Okay, and I don't see them protesting on a section line against an irrigation operation that uses, millions of gallons in a year.
0: So let's take a look. Why is this happening? Okay. The water is being used to clear out construction debris, test for leaks, and initially fill the data center's closed loop cooling system before the facility fully launches its expansion. Once the system is completely flushed and filled, its ongoing water consumption will drop significantly. For its regular permanent operations, the facility relies on its existing connection to the Webb water system, which only uses about 3,000 to 4,000 gallons per month, roughly equivalent to a single standard household. Demanding a massive sudden surge of over 1 million gallons for a bulk construction flush would put an immense immediate strain on local infrastructure. Aberdeen is a much larger regional hub with an expansive municipal supply that can absorb a large bulk sale without impacting its local residents. Regional rural water systems often have strict policies against approving massive sudden water meters for short-term bulk commercial trucking. As a result, contractors hired Rough Rider Transportation Incorporated to haul the water via 5,000-gallon tanker trucks across state lines from Aberdeen, which, by the way, again, is charging the company double its standard residential water rate for bulk. Let's find something else to bitch about.
1: Well, yeah. I mean, it just...
0: They make it sound like, my God, the people of Aberdeen, that's it. You have no more water because there's a million gallons or over a little over a million being used. If Aberdeen couldn't handle it, they would have never made that.
1: Exactly. They would have never done that to their own people.
0: Exactly.
1: And in addition, I knew this, but I just wanted to confirm it. The Elm Lake and Elm River system, which I grew up on,
0: yep,
1: supplies one-third or about 33% of Aberdeen's drinking water. The rest of the water comes from local groundwater wells, providing about 25% of the mix depending on the season. And there is some development of web water, yep, which brought water by pipe,
0: mm-hmm,
1: from Lake Oahe, I believe.
0: So, you know, move on to something else.
1: Well, I mean, yeah, I'm sure just a matter of days. And again, this is why I have a problem too with these people that purport to have all these supposed experts,
0: yep,
1: going town by town claiming to have a forum when people are asking for real and legitimate factual, yeah, information, yeah, well, about the impact of these places. And they're like, they're all bad. Everything's all bad.
0: It's bad.
1: There's no opposing answer. No. It's all bad. You need to ban it immediately.
0: Except for when they held that meeting in West Fargo a, yes, week or two ago, that was done properly. You had people that both sides, you had people that are experts.
1: Independent members of the university who have no skin in the game, yep, no financial gain, that's whatsoever.
0: Right. They did it
1: discuss
0: right.
1: Discuss the ethics of them, yeah.
0: And everybody was calm, cool, and collect, right, man. And speaking of people protesting stuff.
1: Oh, you missed the Flock protest this past week?
0: So I was thinking about that this weekend. If I'm not mistaken, and maybe I missed it. Somebody will correct me. Maybe I missed it. Yeah, dude, it is really getting dark out there. Maybe I missed it. So they had Flock camera protests this weekend in Fargo. People standing with their little things, look at pointing at the camera, their little, yep, banners or whatever. Yep. And hey. You know, I'm protest fine as long as you're not destroying my property or, I don't know, go ahead. It's America. Go protest. I got better things to do. But anyway, we have, I believe, in West Fargo, more Flock cameras than Fargo does. A lot more, if I'm not mistaken.
1: Oh, no protest?
0: Why? I was thinking about that. I was thinking, why is nobody protesting in West Fargo? Not because I want you to. I'm just saying, I just find it funny that West Fargo is just swamped with these Flock cameras, but people aren't out there protesting them. Again, maybe I missed it, but I don't remember protest. Why is it always Fargo?
1: Because they're next on the, they're the easiest target, I guess, or the, the way they can quickly organize the most people to whatever the current issue is.
0: Well, you can do it on West Fargo, too.
1: Like, I know.
0: I'm just finally why aren't we protesting on West Fargo? I don't want you out there protesting. You can if you want, but I'm just saying, it's just funny that it doesn't come out to West Fargo, who I believe has way more cameras, Flock cameras.
1: And on top of that, the latest, it just blows my mind. The latest is now these same people.
0: Mm-hmm.
1: Want to go after, I've seen reports from Bismarck,
0: yeah,
1: and I've seen reports in Fargo. Now they want to go after private businesses
0: who are paying themselves
1: to have these cameras on their property to protect themselves from theft and various other things and criminal activity.
0: Yeah.
1: They're like, they shouldn't be allowed to have these. They're private property.
0: Yeah, because it's not just police or law enforcement that use Flock.
1: That's right.
0: And they have every right to put a Flock camera on their private property if they want to. And what do you care? What do you care? Are you planning on going on that private property and breaking the law? or having criminal activity. Well, I mean, what's next? People's home security cameras, their Ring cameras?
1: Well, I've heard somebody. And
0: now we have security cameras around our home.
1: Yes.
0: Now we added a Ring camera.
1: Yeah.
0: And I can't believe all the stuff you get with that Ring camera. I can't believe how crystal clear that picture is.
1: Yours is very good.
0: Oh, my God. It's unbelievable. Yeah. Plus all these alerts. Plus all these alerts that we get from, like, in our neighborhood. It'll pin on the map. Somebody will post something from their Ring camera up. It's a whole community. Like when the moose was on the loose in West Fargo this morning.
1: Yeah.
0: I was getting pictures of
1: that. I didn't see that.
0: Oh, yeah. Okay. Over by the library. And then worked its way, I think, down 45th Street.
1: Yeah, that'll be the next issue. Well, you know, it's my private property. Well, the street I was driving by is public, and if your camera showed my car,
0: believe me, my cameras will show your vehicle real well. Hey, Dave, you're up. Jay Thomas Show.
2: Yeah, regarding the flock camera difference between Fargo and West Fargo?
0: Yeah.
2: I think they protest in Fargo because there's enough new politicians and the like of them that want to make comments, where West Fargo has been around, a lot of these guys have been around, and they're like, this is not an issue.
0: Yeah, it's
2: next problem.
0: Exactly. I love it. Yeah, well, we got new on West Fargo too. We got a new mayor. I don't know. I think we just live a different world out in West Fargo, Dave.
2: I think you're right.
0: No, I love it. I love it. Thanks, Dave. Appreciate it. Email Jay, can someone tell me how the diversion people are preparing for a 500-year flood when there were basically no records kept from 500 years ago? And how are we preparing for a possible 500-year flood in the future? I remember looking that up one time. Why do you call? And I can't remember what the answer was. It's not necessarily that it happens every. I can't remember what it was, but that's just the wording that's used.
1: Yeah, I mean, I'm sure it's now. I'm no, water specialist, and I don't claim to be, but my guess is they at least have topography maps that would show the elevation, the depth, the way in which they believe the water would flow.
0: Let's see if we can find out why. Okay, let's see what we got here. So 500-year flood does not mean a flood that happens once every 500 right. years. Rather, it describes a severe flood event that has a 1 in 500 chance of occurring in any given year.
1: Mm-hmm. So it's the magnitude of the flood.
0: And the terminology originates from statistical modeling and risk assessment used by federal agencies like the U.S. Geological Survey and FEMA to map floodplains and calculate. So. Mm-hmm. So that's why it's
1: too much math involved. That's why I didn't take that up as a career.
0: And it's not a strict timetable. So there you go. That's why they call it a 500-year flood. Let's see, Jay, doesn't the Dakota Resource Council push back on the dairy farms and the water the dairies would need to use being watering the cows, feed and washing the sheds? I believe. Well, yeah,
1: they have.
0: Jay, the Dakota Resource Council holds zero credibility with me. When that dairy farm was proposed to come in by Abercrombie, they were the first ones to oppose it. One of their arguments was if they build this big dairy, they'll keep any farmer from ever having a dairy farm in the area. Well, I have a news flash for them. There hasn't been a dairy farm in the area for years because there's no money in it, Jay.
1: Well, another one of their bitches was manure would flow into the Red River, which we know is not true, and then it would use millions of gallons of water, just like a data center claim.
0: Here's another one, Jay. The only place worth protesting at in West Fargo would be on Cheyenne Street from Main Avenue to the end of the building housing the VFW. Would you protest with veterans on one side, bikers on the other side of the street? People trying to get the Junkyard Brewery and the VFW would drive right through them. Your rim shot on that one.
1: Yeah, it'd be kind of like those protesters we saw in your office that one year from Sturgis. The South Dakota Highway Patrol saved their lives.
0: Yeah, that's right. That's exactly right. All right. I think that about wraps it up. How much time do I got?
1: About 2 minutes.
0: Oh, about two. Okay, real quick. You don't have to play, but real quick, Hot Tub Time Machine brought to you by Hot Spring Spas and Pool Tables, too.
1: All right.
0: Not a whole lot. By the way, Grand Forks, Fargo, West Fargo, I should say, Bismarck, Minot, always got great deals going on. Go see Hammer and the crew. Hey, it's getting to be sauna and hot tub season, baby.
1: Oh, yes, it is. A little bit of irony there for you for the time machine, by the way. Yeah. I read the article on the forum this morning. It was on this date.
0: Oh, I read it too.
1: September 28th, what was it, 1955?
0: 55.
1: Yeah.
0: Wanted to buy what?
1: A tape recorder to tape all the city commission meetings, but the city said,
0: we don't have the money.
1: We don't have the funds.
0: That was Fargo, 1955.
1: Yeah.
0: Arguing over a tape recorder.
1: My, how times have changed.
0: But have they really?
1: Yeah, well, yeah.
0: 1924, three U.S. Army planes landed in Seattle, completing the first round-the-world trip by air in 175 days. 1941, Ted Williams became the last Major League Baseball player to hit over 400 for a season, batting a .406 for the Boston Red Sox.
1: And I don't think that record's been broken to this day, to my knowledge.
0: 2022 Category 4 Hurricane Ian barreled ashore in southwestern Florida and then bisected the center of the state, causing more than 100 fatalities and billions of dollars in damage. That was a bad one, man. Former Football Hall of Famer Steve Largent, 72 today, Ronnie. Actor, comedian Janine Garofalo, 62. Mm-hmm. Actor Mira Sorvino, used to have a big crush on her, 59. Actor Hilary Duff, 39. So there you go.
1: She's back out on tour singing, too.
0: Oh, my God. Hilary Where Duff. Can I get tickets?
1: Yeah, it's, I think, the closest. Here,
0: you want to feel real old?
1: Yeah.
0: George Lynch, guitarist for Dokken in Lynch Mob.
1: Oh, yeah.
0: 72.
1: He can still shred.
0: Yeah, Moon Unit Zappa's
1: 59.
0: Oh, and Nick St. Nicholas is Steppenwolf. Poof. 83.
1: Magic carpet ride, baby.
0: 83. All right, got to rock and roll. News next on DAY. Levin on the flags. Talk to you tomorrow, too.
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16: Negotiations continue. I'm Lisa Lacera, Fox News. President Trump predicting the Iran conflict will be won very soon.
17: President Trump says U.S. and Iranian negotiators are continuing to talk through mediators.
18: As far as I'm concerned, it's going to be one way or the other. It's going to go pretty quickly.
17: Speaking to reporters in the Oval Office, President Trump says two things will happen once the war ends. Iran will never develop a nuclear weapon.
18: As soon as that war ends, inflation's going to be eradicated. Totally.
17: The president says gas prices will also fall, though he has suggested that may not happen until after the midterm election.
16: Fox's Jared Halpern at the White House. Meanwhile, Iran State TV says sounds heard on Keshem Island are likely a result of warning shots fired at ships violating their blockade of the Strait of Hormuz. Five men arrested near a U.S.-run airbase in England released on bail as investigators say they're looking into a terror plot possibly tied to Iran.
19: This all started midnight on Sunday in Welford near the Royal Air Force's Fairford base, which is used by the U.S. Air Force for its campaign in Iran. A local farmer was actually returning from a party when she spotted three suspicious vehicles blocking her way and multiple masked men who suddenly fled on foot. Police say the five British men, ages between 23 and 25, are from London. They were initially taken into custody on suspicion of committing offenses under the Explosives Act and preparing of a terrorist act.
16: Fox's Stephanie Bennett at RAF Fairford. President Trump said he was surprised the men were released on bail. New fuel economy standards put in place by the Trump administration, easing requirements for automakers to control pollution. The new average for cars and light trucks is now about 35 miles a gallon for the 2031 model year, down from a projected more than 50 miles per gallon in 2031 under rules put in place during the Biden administration. 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
16: Investigators reopening an investigation into allegations that seven Cornell University frat brothers drugged and gang raped an underage student in 2024.
1: There's renewed scrutiny into rape allegations weeks after the victim, a former Cornell student identified as Jane Doe, filed suit alleging she was drugged and sexually assaulted at a frat house in Ithaca, New York in 2024. The Tompkins County DA saying the civil lawsuit raised allegations which weren't part of the original police report. Among the defendants, Cornell University, several Chi Phi fraternity organizations, a local bar, and seven current and former students, only two of whom were allegedly expelled. Chi Phi's chapter is still barred from campus, and its national headquarters says it unequivocally condemns sexual violence. Lillian Wu, Fox News.
16: Reports say other accused frat members receive lesser discipline, including being forced to attend workshops and write essays. There's new technology that's supposed to keep AI from breaking out of its boundaries.
2: Artificial intelligence chipmaker NVIDIA has released software it says can prevent AI agents from going rogue. The Open Agent Safety Platform will help developers to test, deploy, and secure AI agents. And it includes technology that can quarantine the AI agents in milliseconds if there's an attempt to move outside boundaries. The protective software follows recent incidents where AI agents from OpenAI and Anthropic went rogue and bypassed safety controls. Ginny Cosola, Fox News.
16: The NFL has asked the Department of Homeland Security to take down a video on social media that shows highlights of Hall of Famer Brian Dawkins' pregame walkout as he chants "The time has come" and includes the caption "Our time has come" and shows a caravan of migrants. I'm Lee Silvestre. This is Fox News.
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23: Showers and thunderstorms likely this evening, and lows are in the upper 50s. Winds are south at 13 to 17 miles per hour, with gusts reaching 30 miles per hour. Tuesday, a chance for showers, but otherwise mostly cloudy, and highs are in the lower 70s. Winds are south southwest at 7 to 9 miles per hour. Tuesday evening, mostly cloudy, with lows in the lower 50s. And Wednesday, mostly sunny, with highs in the lower 70s. From the Flag Skywatch Weather Center, I am meteorologist Leah Jones.
24: Now, broadcasting from the underground command post, deep in the bowels of a hidden bunker, somewhere under the brick and steel of a nondescript building, we've once again made contact with our leader, Mark Levin.
25: Well, hey there. Thank you for being here. And this is the show that is just going to continue to get better as we go along. And the reason it will continue to get better isn't necessarily because I am planning on just kind of like stinking it up out of the gate and maybe get better with time, but I don't entirely discount that possibility either. But actually, what we're going to talk about is going to get better over the course of the show. And by that, I mean, we're going to start out talking about how the West is lost and how we are continuing to get our ass kicked by Islam. Today was another just chapter and verse in that, and how the UK is screwing us every which way. Then we're going to end up getting into a happier topic. We're going to win in Iran, and I'm going to lay out exactly how it's happening right now, what really ended up going down coming out of the weekend, the UN, the Xi meeting, all those things last week. And then we're going to end by talking about, in the third hour, a tale of two economies, but is it? Like, things are actually very close to being incredibly great. I know. It may not feel like it. I'm going to demonstrate all this stuff. Hey there, it is Brian Mudd. I am in for the great one, Mark Levin, obviously. And actually, as I talk about the show continuing to get better as we go along, it's going to keep getting better after the show, too, because Mark will be back with you tomorrow. So you've got that going for you, too. As we get going today, you can always connect with me at Brian Mudd Radio socially, the Brian Mudd Show podcast, wherever you get your podcast. Always an honor and a pleasure to be here with you. So start out talking about how the West is lost, and mean that in multiple ways. I mean, it's just and the things that just do not begin to make sense. Out of Scotland Yard today, we hear this.
0: The five men who were arrested are being released on police bail this afternoon. To be very clear, this does not mean that the investigation is over. They are subject to stringent conditions on their movement and contact with others.
25: They're very stringent. The stringent control. We're going to be looking at you. Hey, well, what is it? So we have five potential terrorists that are taken in by the Brits. And they're there for not quite 40 hours. And I guess somewhere along the way is like, you guys, you've been here a while. I mean, it's been, what, 35, almost 40 hours. You got to be tired, right? Yeah, I mean, this isn't comfortable. I tell you what, we'll go ahead. You don't do these terroristic kind of things again. And we're going to keep an eye on you. It'll be very stringent. Very stringent. So tell me if anything about this sounds even somewhat reasonable. You had the British police that released five terror suspects on bail today. After, of course, they were arrested on suspicion of a terror plot targeting a U.S. airbase in Britain this weekend. Because naturally, that's what you do with Islam. Oh, I'm sorry. Their faces were blurred out. This is the other. We've really got to protect their identity. Because they're children. Actually, they're not children either. We just really have to, for some reason, protect their identities. And we're told that they're just young Brits between the ages of 23 and 25. Just young Brits. I mean, no one should be jumping to a conclusion that young men who look to be of Arab descent from London, arrested for attempted terrorism on a U.S. Air Force base, an Air Force base, by the way, that had previously been identified by Iran as a legitimate target, and whom President Trump said had been on the intelligence community's radar. Now, we should not in any way think that this is part of like some kind of Islamic terror operation. No, no. These are just young Brits. They're young. I mean, they could be, for all you know, confused with being like a young, strapping Prince William or Harry. You know, you can see that. That's why we had to blur out their faces. They really just do think you're stupid. I mean, with these Arab-like looking guys with their faces, they're blurred out. You know, they're just Brits, just from London. If it walks like a duck and it quacks like a duck, it could be a cat. Could still be a cat. Or something like that. So anyway, naturally, the next thing you do, other than we've got to protect their identity, is let them out on bail. So under British law, the five detainees could have been held for up to 14 days without even bringing any charges. Now, they have been charged, but even without any charges being brought, they could have been held up for up to 14 days. Or in the case of five potential, like, just, you know, young strapping Brit terrorists, we're going to let you out in under 2 days. Why not? You know, the bail release came after testing of, quote, barrels of material found in the back of three vans they drove to the base were not viable explosive materials. Okay, so we're being told that the stuff in their vans, driven to the Air Force base, were not viable explosive materials. But we have been told by British authorities that, you know, we're really keeping an eye on you, stringent conditions on your movement and your contact with others. So maybe it turns out they weren't skilled terrorists. Maybe it turns out that there really was a perfectly legitimate reason for these five young Brits to have driven three large vans with large containers of material to the edge of our military base and then exited the vans with masks in the middle of the night. So, in reality, we don't know much about this case, in large part because, well, you know, authorities aren't telling us much about this case. But since when have you ever heard of releasing terror suspects on bail less than 2 days after an arrest? Have you ever heard of such a thing? Officials also said they're, quote, working to establish the full circumstances of the activity of those arrested, their knowledge, and any motivation behind this incident. Well, thank you for that. Thank you for that. Which, of course, it's always easier to do those things when you've already released those suspects on bail, right? It would be much easier to be able to establish what goes on with them when they're out of jail. So, by way of comparison, I was just kind of curious. Do you know the average detention for federal offenses in the United States? What do you think the average pretrial detention for federal offenses in the United States is? This isn't terrorism, just average pretrial detention. It's 353 days. 353. So, you know how it is a lot more comfortable to be an illegal immigrant, be an illegal alien in a sanctuary city, in a sanctuary state, than it is, say, in my home state of Florida? It would appear that it is much more comfortable to be a terrorist suspect in the UK than it would be in the United States. And this is also, and this is what really gets me, the latest indication of how the West is being lost. It is the case of political correctness that's killing us. Or in this case, came close to, but British society, but also increasingly what's happening in our society. Because as I've talked about, this is still about Islam. Give you a little idea here. According to the most recent UK census, which is over 5 years old, they do theirs around the decade turn when we do ours too, meaning the figures I'm about to give you are almost certainly a lot higher today, but this is the latest we had to go on, so from 5-6 years ago. Back then, approximately 15% of the greater London population was Islamic, with three boroughs supporting Islamic populations over 30%. This is how you have just your Brits from London that turn out to be Islamic terror. We don't know that. We don't know that. They could be, like, you know, in line to the crown for all we know, right? So anyway, in 2000, the Islamic population of the area was 7%. Okay, so by 2021, 15% in the greater London area. 20 years prior, it was 7%. If you go back 20 more years at the onset of the Muslim Brotherhood's 100-year plan, the Islamic population in that area was only 2.6%. Okay, you notice a trend? Every 20 years, the share of the population in that area has more than doubled, which is no small task when you talk about a city as large as London and the suburbs. That takes some doing. And it just so happened the last time I was with you guesting for The Great One, it was September 11th and the 25th anniversary of it. And I just so happened to talk about the Islamist 100-year plan and actually how we're losing in that plan. Like, we have not paid attention. You know, I mentioned that we forgot on the 25th anniversary of 9/11 because what a joke it is. The greatest insult. Who in their right mind would have believed that 25 years later you'd have an Islamist that was the mayor of New York City? We went from Rudy Giuliani to Kami Mamdani. I mean, you can't make that crap up if that isn't a sign of how much progress they had made. But beyond that, what I also brought to you was just the incredible growth of influence of Islam and the desire, the increasing reach of ultimately Islamic law, which is what takes hold when communities are taken over within the United States. You know, specifically, if you happen to miss that particular show, there were exactly two Islamic elected officials within the United States on September 11th of 2001. And today, there are 255 Islamists in elected capacities within the United States, including four members of Congress, 11 mayors, 18 judges, two to 255. And then this cycle would already have, on top of that, you've got candidates like, you know, the Michigan man, you know, just your normal Midwestern values, salt to the earth kind of guy. You know, the Abdul El Said, that guy, just your Michigan gander. He's born or he's kind of like just the London, the strapping London lads that were released today. They got a stern talking to, I'm sure. I could even see, like, you know, Scotland Yard with their nightstick, like, in their hand, slapping their hand, going, we're going to keep our eye on you now. Real tough, like. So, yeah, the Islamists are looking and are well-positioned to add to the ranks this year and reach still higher levels of elected office this year. So, a quick refresh on the 10 basic steps of the Muslim Brotherhood's 100-year plan, and it was effectively an objective for each decade. You build Islamist organizations and networks to coordinate and operate around the world. You establish financial independence within them. You build social institutions within schools, charities, hospitals, and community organizations, you know, grassroots to be able to exact the cultural change that you're looking for. Then you influence education and intellectual life, cultivating a positive view of Islam. Then you influence the media, including the shaping of events and the way they're covered, all the political correctness that we see in play. Then you enter democratic institutions, specifically placing ideologically committed Muslims into government, NGOs, private organizations, labor unions. Then you use the existing Western institutions to gain control over and manipulate the Western way of life. Then you build political alliances. Then, or in their case, there's pretty much taking over a Democrat Party now between DSA and the Islamists, you know. Then you develop parallel institutions. This is a long-term objective that includes developing sufficiently strong Muslim institutions and communities can operate with increasing autonomy. Dearborn, for example. And then the long-term ideological expansions, the final step of the Islamic conversion at the end of the 100-year plan. That includes, yes, the implementation of Sharia or Islamic law. Good times. And for more good times, be right back. I'm Brian Mudd, in for the great one.
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0: absolutely remain under investigation as we explore multiple lines of inquiry. I also know there is significant interest in whether the current geopolitical context has a bearing on this incident. At Counterterrorism Policing, we are working within this context every single day. And at this stage, we are keeping an open mind in this investigation.
1: Oh, that's good! It's so good to keep an open mind and to be open-minded, and it's so good to release terror suspects on bail in under 40 hours, because why not? And it's so good to protect their identity, because, you know, why wouldn't you protect the identity of five London lads. London lads is all they are. Oh, my gosh, these people. It reminds me. So, you know, again, that's the Scotland Yard guy. He's supposed to be like the head security guy. And he's like, we're going to be very open-minded. We're very open-minded here. Remember my dad when I was young? He said, it is really good to be open-minded. But not to the point where your brain falls out. And herein lies. This is true of the left in this country. It's true of the left in England. It's true of the left everywhere. Their mind is so freaking open that their brain is falling out. This, by the way, explains the homosexual alphabet. How is it that you went from, hey, we're happy to be out of the closet, to now we have a whole homosexual alphabet and we just got tired of adding on letters, so we added a plus? Because, you know, if you can think of it, you could be it, that kind of thing. They used to be like the case when it came to achievement, not like, I identify as a frog, so, you know, or I'm really kind of a hermaphrodite. So in this case, we're very open-minded. We're very open-minded that maybe these aren't Islamic terrorists or something like that. We're very open-minded that maybe they really, we don't know where this is going to go. You never can tell these things. So we're going to talk about what really goes on here, and I'm going to bring this home coming up next. Prime Mud In for the great one, Mark Levin.
2: For nearly 3,000 years, Homer's epic poem, The Iliad, has shaped the literary and moral imagination of the West. 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
5: Negotiations continue. I'm Lisa Lacera, Fox News. President Trump predicting the Iran conflict will be won very soon.
6: President Trump says U.S. and Iranian negotiators are continuing to talk through mediators.
7: As far as I'm concerned, it's going to be one way or the other. It's going to go pretty quickly.
6: Speaking to reporters in the Oval Office, President Trump says two things will happen once the war ends. Iran will never develop a nuclear weapon.
7: As soon as that war ends, inflation is going to be eradicated totally.
6: The president says gas prices will also fall, though he has suggested that may not happen until after the midterm elections.
5: Fox's Jared Halpern at the White House. Meanwhile, Iran State TV says sounds heard on Keshem Island are likely a result of warning shots fired at ships violating their blockade of the Strait of Hormuz. Five men arrested near a U.S.-run airbase in England released on bail as investigators say they're looking into a terror plot possibly tied to Iran.
8: This all started midnight on Sunday in Welford near the Royal Air Force's Fairford base, which is used by the U.S. Air Force for its campaign in Iran. A local farmer was actually returning from a party when she spotted three suspicious vehicles blocking her way and multiple masked men who suddenly fled on foot. Police say the five British men, ages between 23 and 25, are from London. They were initially taken into custody on suspicion of committing offenses under the Explosives Act and preparing of a terrorist act.
5: Fox's Stephanie Bennett at RAF Fairford. President Trump said he was surprised the men were released on bail. New fuel economy standards put in place by the Trump administration, easing requirements for automakers to control pollution. The new average for cars and light trucks is now about 35 miles a gallon for the 2031 model year, down from a projected more than 50 miles per gallon in 2031 under rules put in place during the Biden administration. America

0: Showers and thunderstorms likely this evening, and lows are in the upper 50s. Winds are south at 13 to 17 miles per hour, with gusts reaching 30 miles per hour. Tuesday, a chance for showers, but otherwise mostly cloudy, and highs are in the lower 70s. Winds are south-southwest at 7 to 9 miles per hour. Tuesday evening, mostly cloudy, with lows in the lower 50s. And Wednesday, mostly sunny, with highs in the lower 70s. From the Flag Skywatch Weather Center, I am meteorologist Leah Jones.
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0: us in the president in the Oval today, talking about how things went with Xi.
1: We had a great meeting with President Xi. I would say I would rate it as a, on the scale of 0 to 10, I would rate it a 12. Very respectful, very good, great meeting.
0: There you go. It's 20% better than perfect. Things went so well with China, 20% better than perfect. And it wasn't 20% better than perfect just because, you know, we had a nice visit to the National Archives. There's real stuff that happened behind the scenes. So, working through why I have become a believer that we are getting close to the end of the Iran war and why we are winning. Russia is in a full-fledged energy crisis right now. 60% of their refining capacity offline, 32% drop in oil exports month over month. They got problems. Iran itself. Iran's current inflation rate is 84%. You hear numbers thrown around. The real number, I ended up doing an analysis on this, not this weekend, but the weekend before. When I did it, I got to 84% as a real number. That's a year-over-year inflation rate of 84%. Our inflation rate is 3.4%, and people are like, oh my gosh, I can't do this. We're at 3.4. They're at 84%. Gas itself, what everybody is upset about, the inflation rate on gas is 51%. Okay, you're paying 51% more for a gallon of gas compared to a year ago. Even gas itself isn't as close as just the average thing in society. It is unimaginable. To give you an idea, you know, the peak of the Great Depression, the worst we saw at a clip was 28%. So what they're going through in Iran is multiples worse than the peak of the Great Depression in this country. It's unimaginable for us. And since the Iran war, their oil exports have fallen between 86 to 100% based on the day. We had Scott Beston telling us that they're down to like 2 weeks worth of oil left in Iran altogether, to be able to try to sneak through the strait or through other means. And so the country is currently collapsing. Because again, even if you want to do terroristic things, you still got to have money to do terroristic things, don't you? You can be an ideological, well-imaming, 12th imam terrorist-sponsoring organization. You still have to have money. And they're collapsing. And then there's Venezuela, which had been aligned with China, but since Trump made Maduro go missing, no longer is. And with the broader situation enveloping Cuba, you see what's happening to that Axis network. We'll be right back. Brian Mudd in for Mark Levin.
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4: It's not true. I'm Lisa Lucera, Fox News. President Trump disputing that he asked Chinese President Xi Jinping if he wanted to buy weapons from the U.S., contradicting U.S. Ambassador to China David Perdue.
1: I never heard of that one. I'm going to have to ask him. You mean we're going to sell? No, they probably like to buy it because we do make better equipment than them, so maybe it's a good idea. But we didn't discuss it.
4: The president was asked about it this afternoon in the Oval Office after Perdue made the comments over the weekend. Meanwhile, the U.S. and China agreed to a tariff reprieve on some products following last week's state visit.
5: Both the U.S. and China released lists of about $30 billion worth of products that will see tariffs eased as part of ongoing trade talks. Among the imports reduced on that list are Chinese-made toys, athletic equipment, fireworks, and tableware. China says it will reduce tariffs on U.S. agriculture products, but other consumer goods like electric vehicles, computer chips, and batteries are not included. Ahead of a three-day state visit by Chinese President Xi Jinping last week, both countries also extended a trade truce to prevent escalating tariffs on billions of dollars worth of goods.
4: Fox's Jared Halpern at the White House. The president says the U.S. and Iran continue to talk through mediators. As for the conflict's outcome,
1: we're going to win. As far as I'm concerned, it's going to be one way or the other. It's going to go pretty quickly, too.
4: Senate Democratic leader Chuck Schumer says this is another broken promise.
6: Well, it's been going up for 8 months, Mr. President. The American people are out billions of dollars, are out of their pockets already. No one wants to wait any longer.
4: A recent Fox News poll finds 71% of respondents say the Trump administration has no plan to end the conflict. Pope Leo XIV says safety issues raised by artificial intelligence experts should be discussed and acted on, telling reporters we can't just sit back and pretend nothing is going to happen when it comes to AI. 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
7: They are detectives, investigators, school resource officers and deputies, state attorneys, jail chaplains, beat cops and canine handlers. They are the honorees of the Luther Family Ford Salute to Law Enforcement. Everyone at Luther Family Ford says thank you to the men and women who protect and serve our community. They deserve our support, our encouragement, and our thanks. So thank you to all of you who protect and serve us. From Luther Family Ford and AM 1100 The Flag, WZFG.